0: you use one hand to deliver them the shock, and guess what? They'll avoid you like the plague. And just have a defense. It's very effective. Also, it protects against high voltage, you know, getting near your heart.
1: Yeah.
0: So,
1: yeah.
0: But it's inexpensive. You know, just 22 gauge wire, strip the end of it, twist a ring, and, you know, for less than $20. And just looking at
1: You know, that's not going to help you if they grab you in the shoulder or the stomach or something, or the leg.
0: Yeah, but if they know you're wearing that glove, that will give you the zap in return. And if you get them in the neck, it'll drop them.
1: Yeah.
0: And so it's like, I'll get some of my own evil medicine. So.
1: And Chuck, you're an inventor at heart.
0: Oh, yeah. I invented the, I worked for making the cellular telephone system and airphone and a whole bunch of stuff. It was all manufactured at E.F. Johnson in Waseca, Minnesota.
1: Oh, very
0: 40
1: cool.
0: Some years ago.
1: Very cool, Chuck. So, I think it's going to be a big challenge to, you know, when ICE starts using these shock gloves. I'm doubting that we'll hear many stories about it because I think they're probably just going to use them on, brown people who they then take into custody and we never see or hear from again. 70,000 of them now in our concentration camps.
0: Concentration camps, yeah.
1: Yeah, it's pretty grim. Chuck, thanks. Keep thinking. I like it. Appreciate it. Nathan in Hood River. Hey, Nathan, what's on your mind today?
2: Hey, don't get many chances. I've been listening to you since IE America, but the speech that Roosevelt gave, he had 9 days to practice that. Admiral Kimmel was, but he knew they were coming in from the northeast. He sent the aircraft carriers up to meet them, and he was told to stand down. And his family spent 50 years trying to exonerate his name.
1: Really?
2: Exonerate him.
1: So is this part of the theory that FDR knew that the Pearl Harbor was coming, or is this part of the theory that he got, you know, befuddled or bamboozled and they split the fleet or what?
2: No, we knew. That's why we didn't have the aircraft carriers in Pearl Harbor. When Yamamoto was asking the pilots, "Did you get the aircraft carriers?" They're like, "No, they're nowhere around here." Yamamoto knew at that time that we took a sucker punch.
1: Yeah.
2: To galvanize the American public. But the reason I know this is I talked to the guy that was sent out there posing as the governor of New York to determine what time and day they were going to attack. And I talked to the guy personally. I actually interviewed him several times about different things. And, if anyone wants to know about it, it's called Day of Deceit. And it talks about what the previous caller, that really cool guy that does speaks Russian and stuff like that,
1: George.
2: He's got good info, but anyone that wants to know like a little more details on that it's, they had 29 naval codes. We broke them all. We were monitoring everything. And we basically forced Japan into the war by cutting off, you know, raw materials.
1: Oh, I know that. Yeah, we barricaded or blockaded the Straits of Malacca.
2: Yeah.
1: Which I've sailed through, by the way. And we barricaded or blockaded the Straits of Malacca, which was the route for Middle Eastern oil to get to Japan. We cut off their oil supply. The Japanese, you know, figured that they had really no choice but to attack us to get to, you know, to stop that. And you know, there, you can build a case, and I've certainly read it, you know, and my dad was a big advocate of it. I'm still not convinced, but, you know, that FDR, you know, wanted to stop Hitler. There was a strong enough Nazi movement in the United States being led by Charles Lindbergh and others that he was very, very, you know, he just didn't have the political power, support to engage. I mean, keep in mind, this was after World War One. We'd lost all these troops in World War One, and it was a horrible thing. And it was, you know, the end of Woodrow Wilson's presidency, and it swept what's his name in 1920, Warren Harding, into the Republican, into the White House. And you know, people did not want the war. And
2: exactly. And he promised, FDR promised, he says, I'm not shed another drop of blood on a foreign war.
1: That's right, in the election.
2: American blood on a foreign war.
1: That's right, in the election of 1940, so, yes. That's right.
2: So in order to overcome that, we needed a big, cold, big sucker punch to
1: no, I get that. So let's, put this in context here, Nathan. You've got I forget the year. I think it was 1897. You had McKinley was president, as I recall, and the USS Maine blew up a boiler in Havana Harbor off the coast of Cuba.
2: Yeah.
1: And the boiler blew up, and McKinley went on to, or I think it was McKinley, correct me if I'm wrong, and said, we've been attacked by the Spanish fleet, and boom, we had the Spanish-American War.
2: My, how convenient.
1: Yeah, exactly. And that was the one where, the Frederick Remington got the telegram from the newspaper baron, William Randolph Hearst, saying, get me the pictures and I'll deliver the war. Number one, we've got that. Number two, you've got the Gulf of Tonkin, where the USS Maddox, the aircraft carrier or destroyer, I don't know which it was, was apparently fired on, at least in theory, and if so, maybe it was by a small boat or something, but McNamara lied about that to Lyndon Johnson for 2 weeks. It took LBJ 2 weeks to find out that he'd been lied to, and in the meantime, boom, we had a war that McNamara very much wanted. You've got 9/11 with Bush. And you've got October 7th with Netanyahu. I mean, in every single one of these cases, it seems like people were, warned in advance. They knew that this could happen. They let it happen anyway. And the result was that they got incredibly popular. It helped them out tremendously politically. So looking at that, if you were Donald Trump and you had information that somebody, like Iran, was planning on attacking, say, Los Angeles and San Diego, what would you do with that information?
2: Exactly, and I'm surprised that you haven't heard of NSAM 63, or maybe you have, but you haven't mentioned it much. National Security Amendment 1963 was the one that Kennedy signed, calling for a complete troop withdrawal by Christmas of 1963.
1: Yeah, I am familiar with that, there's people who believe that that's why he was assassinated. I don't buy that, but.
2: Well, the other thing is PNAC was saying we need a new Pearl Harbor. We need a new
1: Harbor. 1998. Yes, that was signed by Jeb Bush, George's brother, and a bunch of the other neocons, and saying that they were calling for the United States to intervene in Iraq because Iraq had the world's second largest supply of oil, or maybe third. You're absolutely right. The Project for New American Century explicitly said it will take a Pearl Harbor type event to get the American public behind invading Iraq. And sure enough, 2 years later, there it comes. So I just I look at all this, I scratch my head, and I'm like, damn.
2: People that think that Pearl Harbor couldn't have been, or 9/11 couldn't have been a inside job, partially, don't understand human nature for one thing, and history, because
1: I'm not willing to go down that road.
2: Laid out the last 120. I know,
1: but I mean, and by the way, the examples that we just went through here, Nathan, are not the only ones. I mean, Hitler, the Nazis took Marius von der Lubbe through the underground tunnels into the basement of the Reichstaggebäude, the German Parliament building, where they had these huge old, 300-year-old tapestries hanging in the wall, and he set them on fire and burned down the building. And that was the moment when Hitler called a press conference right in front of the burning building and said, "This is a sign from God. We need strong leadership." And boom, that was, he was off to the races. And then Putin did the same thing with the theater, with the Chechens going after Chechnya. That was how he came to power in early 2000s.
2: Yeah, speaking of the Reichstag, my uncle's dad was the one that defended Talman during that case for down the Reichstag. He wrote a book about it called Might Makes Right.
1: Wow.
2: And if you want to see how to dismantle a democracy, that book lays it all out there. I've offered it to you several times, but I'm an hour away. I'm glad to drop it off, but it's a fascinating book. I'm halfway through it, and it is Well,
1: just drop me a note with the title, and I'll get my own copy.
2: All right.
1: So, Nathan, I appreciate the call, and Hood River is a great place. I hope you're.

0: You were promised something. Work hard, play by the rules, and you'd own a home, raise a family, retire with dignity. I mean, that was the deal, right? It was called the American dream. So what happened to it? Well, here's the truth nobody told you. It didn't die, it was killed. And we know who did it, when they did it, and how they got away with it for almost 150 years. It starts with a lie buried in a court case way back in 1886, and it runs straight through Ronald Reagan and his administration. And it's still robbing you blind right now. This wasn't bad luck. It was a crime. Who Killed the American Dream? The Greatest Political Crime Ever Told is the new book by me, Tom Hartman. It's available at fine bookstores everywhere. It's time that you knew who did it. Who Killed the American Dream? The Greatest Political Crime Ever Told by Tom Hartman.
1: At this very moment, Doctors Without Borders is on the ground in communities around the world, delivering life-saving medical care where it's needed most. 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At Doctors Without Borders, we won't stop working to bring our patients and their communities from crisis to care.
2: Hey, Tom Hartman here. In my new book, Threshold, The Crisis of Western Culture, I'm looking at the deteriorating state of our planet, where the dynamics of environmental, economic, and population change are boiling over the limits within which society can function. I'll be busting the myths and ideologies of religious fundamentalism, capitalism run amok, male domination and hierarchy, and militarism that are draining our world of its natural and human resources and engendering the suffering of millions for the benefit of a few. Threshold examines cultures that have thrived from the mother city of Caral, Peru to modern Denmark, and targets five areas of policy, national, religious, economic, corporate, and environmental, for specific and immediate reform. Radical in scope and boldness, but simple in its common sense logic, my book Threshold illustrates the mistakes we have made as a culture, as a country, and as individuals, and provides the inspiration and motivation that you're looking for to build a better, more sustainable world for all. It's available in fine bookstores everywhere. Threshold.
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0: Hey, thanks so much for sharing our program and for reaching out to our stations and sponsors and letting them know that you're listening. It really means a lot to us.
1: Welcome back. 9 minutes before the hour. Picking up your calls here, Ron in Hamilton Field. Hey, Ron, what's on your mind today?
2: Well, it's a thought. It might be valuable. You know, when AI optimizes its own process, it can run on 90%, as I'm understanding, less compute, compressing its own mind, its own knowledge,
1: right,
2: and scattering it across the Internet. If that's the case, why can't

0: we control the data centers now? Why can't we stop them at certain levels, let it build before it gets control, and then having the time to have controls in place?
1: What's going on, Ron, and what you're identifying is absolutely right. I mean, you know, it's kind of a variation on Moore's law that, you know, every year or two you see a dramatic improvement in technology, a lowering of costs, lowering of energy consumption, you know, raising efficiency, all those kind of things. And it's happening very quickly. And I think one of the things that has gotten no publicity at all that just blew my mind that I learned about yesterday is that Ghost.io, which is the company that kind of competes with Substack, this is a company that was started by a 19-year-old. And this guy just rolled out a $4,000 desktop computer that has a NVIDIA chip in it that does AI just like ChatGPT does, but it does it on your desktop without having to have a data center. The data center's on your desktop, period. And when these things, and they've sold out their first run already, and when these things become common, the data centers are going to become largely unnecessary. But what's going on right now is you've got four companies, arguably. You've got, you know, Meta, Anthropic, OpenAI, or whatever that company's name is, and Google. And there's a few smaller players, but basically, Amazon. You've got five major multi-billion-dollar, trillion-dollar companies, and what they're competing for is dominance. They're not building these data centers as fast as they can in order to have, you know, super facilities that can really serve you well. I mean, that's secondary. The main reason that they're doing it is they're trying to push the competitors out of the space. And they don't care how much they lose in the process if they end up winning the game. It's the same reason why Uber, for the first 2 years they were in business, as I recall, if you check on the time period, but when Uber rolled out, I remember being able to, you know, a taxi ride in New York City was like $50 and an Uber was like $12. Ubers were like a third of the price of a taxi for a year or two. Why? Because they wanted to put the taxis out of business. Which they did to a large extent. I mean, they just have decimated taxis. Amazon in the early days was losing money on every sale. Why did they do that? Because they wanted to put their competitors out of business. Walmart does this when they come into communities. That's what's going on right now with these data centers. And what's going to bring them down, what's going to burst the bubble, what's going to bring them down is two things. Number one, dramatic increases in the efficiency of the chips. And I guarantee you the next generation of NVIDIA chips are going to be a dramatic step up. And number one. And number two, desktop AI, which Ghost just rolled out. And pretty soon, everybody who makes a computer is going to be jumping into that, pool. And then you're going to see the whole bubble blow up. And I predict it's going to happen within 2 years, maybe as little as 6 months, maybe as long as 3 years. But I'll be astonished if we don't see like the 1999 AI or internet bubble bursting. If we don't see pretty much the same thing with regard to AI in the next, you know, six to 36 months.
0: But what about the knowledge that's there now? The compressing of all this knowledge into a unit, as you say, having its own AI capability.
1: Oh, well, with the recursive self-improvement, the RSI stuff, right. what they're doing is they're not compressing their knowledge, although the algorithms for data compression are getting better every year. You know, that's what, you know, G5 is all about. G3, 4, 5. But what they're doing is they're increasing the efficiency of the software that runs that talks to you, the AI. They're improving their own efficiency. They're making their own product better and more effective. And again, that will reduce the demand for power. And, we're starting to see right now, I think ICE is hitting the limits of what they need with regard to detention centers, because they just put like five or six or seven of their detention centers that they've already bought, you know, the warehouses that they were going to turn into detention. They're just putting them up for sale. And I think it's because they were trying to, you know, build out to scale and they overbuilt. I think we're going to see the same thing with these data centers. And I think it's coming sooner than people think. So we'll see.
0: It's the control over the internet itself and the impressions and influence that they can have beyond the financials.
1: Yeah.
0: Where is that going?
1: Well, God only knows, Ron. But these are the trends that I'm looking at. And I think they're, and check out that ghost.io. That's their website. And you can see what I'm talking about. Ron, I got to run, but thank you, and apologies to everybody who's still on hold. We'll continue tomorrow. Thanks so much for being with us today. We'll be back tomorrow, same time, same place. In the meantime, don't forget, democracy is not a spectator sport. It requires all of us. Otherwise, it's not democracy. And voting has begun. They started in Ohio this morning. People were lined up even before dawn. So get out there, get active, tag, you're it, vote. Tell your friends to vote, and I'll catch up with you tomorrow.
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1: And I'm Shane Mason, and we're the hosts of Nurse Talk Radio.
0: Here's what we're talking about this week. Let's talk about the ramifications of the tax bill on Medicare and Medicaid.
2: Well, I think, you know, we're seeing some things unfold right now in terms of Medicaid, and we can talk more about that as well. But I think some of the things that are coming in the relatively short future are big cuts to Medicare and big cuts to all of the social safety net in this country. A concern about Medicare is that the budget, the way it will have to be set to meet this ridiculous tax cut that really gives most of the benefit to the most wealthy in this country, would be to trigger automatic spending cuts for Medicare that could total as much as $25 billion. Now, Congress at the moment is saying they're not going to do that until after the midterms. Well, that shouldn't be reassuring to any of us that they think they're going to wait to take a slap at benefits for the disabled who are on Medicare until after they get themselves back in office again. That is pretty disingenuous of them.
0: Yes.
2: To set that kind of a timetable. So we all need to be very vigilant about saying Medicare needs to be not cut at all. In fact, there are other cuts that are of concern under Medicare, the limiting of how much physical therapy that patients are entitled to have, how many sessions they're entitled to have. This is ridiculous stuff. That should not be determined. Talk about the government getting involved in our health care. You know, the folks who argue for a market-based health care system seem to do so on the basis of you don't want the government doing your health care for you. And yet, if you're determining that a certain number of physical therapy will not be covered for seniors and the disabled, what if someone had a serious accident in early December and they're supposed to be continuing physical therapy? This is not okay.
1: And what about the individual mandate? So the tax law killed that. What's the impact of that going to be?
2: Well, the obvious impact of that is to drive premium costs up for everyone else, in part because there will be a certain number of people who say, hey, if I'm not required and I'm not penalized for not purchasing insurance, I'm not gonna. Usually the young and the healthy who feel like they don't need insurance, or that certain group of people who make a little too much to qualify for Medicaid, but don't make enough to afford the premium that's being offered to them may opt to go without.
1: Thanks for listening. You can find more information about these topics at nursetalksite.com or nationalnursesunited.org.
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3: George Orwell spoke bluntly about the nefarious nature of advertising, calling it, quote, the rattling of a stick inside a swill bucket. Even Orwell, though, would have been astonished by the cacophony of swill bucket advertising currently being blasted at us by Amazon, Google, Meta, and other profiteering tech giants. What are they trying to sell? Pure hogwash. Having spent billions to develop artificial intelligence so humanoid robots can displace workers, the tech geniuses are now rushing to build thousands of vast computer data centers necessary to power their brave new AI world. Each center will suck up local water supplies, drastically raise people's utility bills, create monstrous industrial blight and pollution, and enthrone such autocratic thugs as Bezos, Musk, and Zuckerberg as absentee political bosses with domineering power over each locality. But the billionaires forgot something. You and me, we the people, are in open rebellion against this Orwellian future, with officials in multiple states and localities just saying hell no to the profiteers' invasive scams. Thus, the billionaire hucksters are frantically rattling their swill sticks. For example, Mark Zuckerberg, whose Meta Goliath already operates 26 massive data centers and is now spending $600 billion to plop more of them in our communities, has launched a multi-million dollar offensive to beat back local opponents. It's running BS television ads in state capital cities, financing political candidates to hype the data centers, deploying untold numbers of lobbyists to rig the rules against opponents, and hiring an army of, quote, community affairs agents to spread AI propaganda. This is Jim Hightower saying, they have the fat cats, but a groundswell of us alley cats has them on the run. To get involved, go to mediajustice.org/tools. Hidey-ho, folks, and thanks for tuning in to my Hightower Radio Commentaries. And guess what? There's even more Hightower waiting for you online. 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
1: Hey, top of the, what is it, Wednesday already? Holy cow, the week is flying by. Democrats can put the entire Republican Party on trial with one word: corruption. We'll get to that in just a moment. Also, Trump is ramping up investigations into voter registration groups. Seriously, League of Women Voters, look out. You know, are you the next terrorists? And why are armed guards going to swarm postal service offices just before the midterms? What's going on? And why are we hiring a company from Spain with civil rights violations all around the world as the armed guards? It's getting weird. In the second hour of our program, an Army study showed that the shock gloves that ICE just ordered 6,000 pairs of caused intense pain and terrify people. I guess that's the point, but these are apparently, well, pretty grim stuff here. Also, California is going to actively monitor possible threats. After Trump said that Iran could take out L.A. and San Diego, the governor is pretty flipped out about this. I'll get into this. And could Judge Jeanine Pirro go to prison the way John Mitchell did? I realize John Mitchell was the attorney general. She's just a federal prosecutor. But hey, in the third hour of our program, our one guest today, Alex Lawson, is going to drop by. People are sick of a broken healthcare system and the Kaiser Family Foundation, they call it KFF now, has done a new poll that's pretty amazing. Two-thirds of Americans want Medicare for all. Also, ICE left a crying 9-year-old boy alone at a bus stop after detaining his mother. Is this who we are now? And a wisdom school alert. What if some of our depression, I mean, not like economic depression, but actual emotional depression, is caused by the grocery store, is caused by what we're, not the prices, but by what we're eating. So we'll get into all those things today. I want to start out with how the Democrats can take down the Republicans. And it's pretty straightforward. And that's with corruption. You know, using the word corruption. In a nationwide poll conducted 2 weeks ago and reported on by Axios, the majority of all registered voters surveyed said the number one word to describe Donald Trump is corrupt. And this is an incredible opportunity for Democrats. I mean, just, you know, look at how this has played out around the world. Right. Peter Magyar is now the president or prime minister, I guess it is, of Hungary, because he went after Viktor Orban's corruption. He called it the state capture system. Orban had billionaires buying up the media, and then the media sang Orban's praise. I mean, it's what's going on right now, right? Orban's son-in-law pulled a Jared and became the second or third richest man in the entire country. You know, from government deals and his billionaire cronies, of course, buying up the media. Magyar said that's corrupt, and he won the election against a guy that nobody thought could be beat. So every level, at virtually every level, ever since the Reagan Revolution, we have seen Republican corruption on display. I mean, the greed is good was the mantra of the Reagan years, right, of the 1980s. And of the Republican Party. And it still is the mantra of the Republican Party, that greed drives capitalism, capitalism makes things wonderful, end of discussion. You don't need to regulate capitalism. The billionaires will run the country better than the politicians. Leave it to the billionaires. And their think tanks, you know, Heritage and Cato and ALEC and all these other things. They gave us massive tax cuts and loopholes for billionaires and big corporations. Reagan suspended enforcement of the antitrust laws. Five on-the-take Republicans on the Supreme Court ruled that corporations are persons and money is the same thing as free speech. These are all examples of Republican corruption that Democrats could and should be running against. Virtually every federal regulatory agency right now is being run by former industry insiders, except for education, which is being run by a wrestling person whose job is to take apart the education department. It's kind of same effect. Corrupt. Members of Congress and the corrupt Trump regime are engaging in insider trading. Trump made more trades last year than all the members of Congress combined. Just Trump. Excuse me, last quarter. The military-industrial complex has essentially taken over Pentagon procurement. And now we just learned today contracts worth $6 billion have been picked up by defense contractors invested in or putting on the board of Uday and Kuse, right? Don Jr. and Eric. an anti-labor labor department. We have an anti-labor labor department. We have an anti-education education department. We have an anti-civil rights enforcement agency. We have an anti-environment environmental protection agency. This is all corruption. It's all because of money. Trump's mysterious pardons always seem to go to people who just happen to give him millions of dollars. They gutted the Internal Revenue Service so they can no longer audit billionaires. They've sabotaged and privatized public institutions like the post office, public schools, and prisons. The explosion of dark money after Citizens United, we don't even know who's buying our elections. It's estimated there's going to be at least $3.5 billion spent on just the Senate races this year. The weaponization of the FCC to loosen media ownership rules while threatening outlets that dare criticize Trump or the GOP. Red state-level voter suppression laws. A Republican refusal to allow Medicare to negotiate drug prices. The systematic dismantling of campaign finance enforcement, turning the FEC, the Federal Election Commission, into basically, they're deadlocked. They can't do anything. The use of tax havens and trade policy to encourage offshoring American jobs. The Republican normalization of lobbyists literally writing legislation through things like ALEC. The rewriting of environmental and labor rules to favor polluting industries by GOP appointees who often came from those very industries. The strategic packing of the federal judiciary with hardcore right-wingers. And now Trump's pathetic attempts to bribe voters with his $5,000 bribe, backed up by his $80 and $500 checks going out this week to people on Medicare and the Affordable Care Act. I mean, the party is corrupt. The Republican politicians, by and large, are corrupt. I get it. Tom Tillis is out there yelling about this because he had to resign. He didn't fall in line. But how many times did he take money from lobbyists and then even Republicans get this. Trump ran. Don't forget. I mean, this is probably the most important part of this entire article here. Or meme or whatever you want to call it. Don't forget that Donald Trump ran on ending corruption in 2016. His slogan was drain the swamp over and over and over, and it worked, even though it was an outrageous lie. The Democrats have actually been trying to do something about corruption for years, although I'll be the first to admit we've got way too many corrupt Democrats in the Democratic Party as well. But if the party was to start running on corruption, it would, I think, at the very least, shame some of those Democrats who are just enthusiastically taking money from big corporations. And it works this way everywhere in the world. I mean, in Russia, you had Alexei Navalny. His big thing was he ran an organization, a nonprofit called the Anti-Corruption Foundation, that outed all of Putin's corruption. I was in the Philippines in the 1980s when Cory Aquino became president took down the Marcos regime based on corruption. Jair Bolsonaro originally ran in Brazil on ending corruption. That got him elected the first time. In Delhi, there was an activist, Anna Hazara, who did an anti-corruption campaign that led to the creation of an anti-corruption political party. And, of course, the revolution of dignity in 2014 in Ukraine, when a TV star and comedian, Volodymyr Zelensky, ran against the corruption of the previous regime. And we've done this here. In 1902, Teddy Roosevelt built a foundation of a mass support by casting monopolies as a corrupt alliance. The Watergate scandal, corruption. Donald Trump is corrupt as they get. So if Democrats want to win elections, affordability is great. It's a fine thing to talk about. But corruption is why everything is so unaffordable. The foundation of our problems is not affordability, it's corruption, which is causing a crisis of affordability, among other things. So Democrats need to recalibrate their message, in my humble opinion. What say you? We'll be right back.
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3: "To discover brilliant, innovative, creative, and original thinking is one of life's rare privileges. 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Because The Last Hours of Ancient Sunlight is a seminal work offering a viewpoint original yet ancient, I see our situation today in a new light. And because of the scope and depth of this work, I find it inspiring as well as disturbing. I rather exhausted superlative in praise of Tom Hartman's book, The Prophet's Way, which I rightly called the most important book I've ever read. But now I find the sequel calling for equal praise, since the issue here addresses the whole of our species, and indeed all species."
2: The Last Hours of Ancient Sunlight, The Fate of the World and What We Can Do Before It's Too Late by Tom Hartman, in bookstores everywhere.
4: The American middle class is on its deathbed. 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

0: mode this week. Democracy Forward is a great nonprofit organization that filed a Freedom of Information Act request with the Department of Homeland Security and ICE and Homeland Security Investigations. And what they discovered is that this person, Heather Honey, who was a major election denier. In fact, hang on just a second here. I've got back in the 2020 election, she was a private eye, private investigator working on counterfeit goods investigations, really knew nothing about elections. But in a January 6, 2021 speech at the Ellipse in Washington, Trump repeated her false claim that more votes had been cast in Pennsylvania than there were registered voters. She, you know, this is just not true. It's been repeatedly debunked by election officials. Her claims have been amplified through this election integrity network run by Cleta Mitchell. You know, states are disputing this. But anyhow, she has handed off, apparently. Now she is a senior advisor to the ICE director and senior counsel to the DHS secretary, the former plumber, Mark Wayne Mullen. And ICE HSI has obtained 48.4 million records from Heather Honey's independent sources of information as a strategic line of effort to pursue voter fraud investigations. Now, why is ICE investigating voter fraud with their electric shock gloves? HSI is also, quote, monitoring primary elections to identify trends, vulnerabilities, or indicators that it claims may impact election integrity, and is coordinated with U.S. Postal Inspection Service on pursuing so-called voter fraud cases. The records produced by HSI, 50.6 million voter roll records from the U.S. Department of Justice, particularly in Texas, Pennsylvania, California, New Jersey, Minnesota, Michigan, Arizona, Florida, Georgia, and Ohio. They're going after the swing states. And they're going after 150 organizations who are enrolling people to vote, registering people to vote. This is, you know, equally scary. The Trump administration is investigating nonprofits. It says maybe recruiting non-citizens for voter registration. Yeah, the League of Women Voters is now the new terrorist organization. And meanwhile, James Blair and Chris LaCivita, who ran the Trump Operation Big Money midterm ad campaign, traveled to the Republic of Srpska, which is a self-governing entity in Bosnia and Herzegovina. And they're helping out this dictator there who just won an election with their help and specifically thanked Vladimir Putin for helping him win the election. These guys are paid millions of dollars to travel to another part of the world and help out a local dictator who's a friend of Vladimir Putin's. And you got a few Republicans who are really upset about this, but apparently they did this, you know, on Trump's, I mean, you know, Trump and Putin talk every 2 weeks, so more or less. This one Republican operative told Politico, "We're out here fighting for our lives, and these dudes are in some random, you know, ass-blank country made up of too many consonants and no one has ever heard of, taking hundreds of thousands of dollars while telling us all to chill out because they've got it. It's legitimately shocking." Steve Bannon called these two grifters. So the new leader, Milorad Dodik, who had been taken down last year, banned from office because he was convicted in the Bosnian courts. Trump lifted the sanctions on him and he ran for president. And now he's the new president. And when he won the election, he thanked Putin. And Trump connected lobbyists and operatives, writes Travis Geddes over at Raw Story. Trump connected lobbyists and operatives that collected more than $4 million from the territory's government since early last year, according to Justice Department filings. This is crazy stuff. So what's on your mind? I'll pick up your calls on the other side of the break.
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0: I would add this stuff is all, in my opinion, more evidence of Republican corruption. We'll be right back with your calls.

0: If you're a homeowner in America, you need to listen to this. 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

0: 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Hey, if you're a homeowner in America, you need to listen to this. 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And welcome back, 35 minutes past the hour. What's on your mind today, Joe in Oklahoma City? Hey, Joe, what's up?
1: Not much. Fantastic information, Tom. You always just, you're such an enlightened person. I did want to say that I really like your adding in the corruption part of this, because you know the right always thinks of themselves as being fighters for justice, because they wanted to get to the bottom of what, you know, Hunter Biden did. And The Trump family makes Hunter Biden look like he took a nickel from somebody, where they're taking millions from the people.
0: Billions.
1: But, you know, yeah, billions, yes. You know, they've been running this little thing because they love their slogans, which has been common sense versus crazy, common sense versus crazy. That was their whole deal. And I think these people, when they're doing their debates on live TV and stuff, need to, because I've heard them say this common sense versus crazy on the debate stage, you know, the right wing. Mm-hmm. And I think they should say, no, this is compassion versus corruption. Mm. And I think Democrats sometimes need to kind of get into this slogan war, because for the simple-minded folks, it's as simple as that. The compassion of providing food, the compassion of providing health care, you know, the Jesus stuff versus the corruption, because that's what it really kind of boils down to. I did have one other point, because I like to kind of look at where the money comes from when Trump's playing God, which I always like to remind people, he not only dodged fighting for his country and dodged the military draft, he also dodged his taxes that funded our military. And so he likes to brag about the military. He just gushes about it. He has nothing to do with it. He didn't fight with them, and he didn't help pay for it.
0: And neither of any of his kids.
1: Of course not. But I did want to touch on the $500 they're sending out to ACA recipients. Mm-hmm. And the crazy part is, it's their own money.
0: That's right. Yeah, these are fees that were paid during the first Trump administration that Trump basically embargoed because he didn't want to spend the money on, I think they called them navigators, people who help people sign up for Affordable Care Act things. He just canceled that program, basically. But we continue to pay for
1: public,
0: it.
1: Yeah, the real public service announcements regarding the ACA, and again, also the navigators. So he was trying to kill or kind of strangle the Affordable Care Act. Right. And now he's going to give those people their own money back that they paid to make the system better. I mean, he is a vile beast. Yeah. He is a vile beast.
0: Go ahead.
1: I was only going to close with, you know, your wife has been, her music's really had that banjo vibe in there.
0: Yeah,
1: and that deliverance thing. And it just struck me when I was watching the crowd in Nebraska that went to the Trump rally, and I thought, oh my gosh, it's all coming together. It is deliverance.
0: It is deliverance. There you go. Okay, Joe, thanks a lot for the call. Yeah, good to hear from you.
1: All right, brother.
0: Yeah. Tina in Cottonwood, Arizona. Hey, Tina, what's on your mind today?
2: Well, the first thing, I agree with Joe, Trump is a vile beast.
0: Okay.
2: And today, October 7th, I'd like to remind my fellow Arizonans that early voting begins and the mail-in ballots will be mailed out today.
0: Oh, that's great. In Arizona. Thank you for that.
2: Uh-huh. And there's also a voter hotline, a voter protection hotline. May I give out the number?
0: Sure.
2: It's 866-687-8683. And that's it. That's all.
0: Okay, great. Thank you, Tina. Good call. Appreciate it. Alfredo in Mountain View, California. Hey, Alfredo, what's up?
3: Hey, hi, Tom. You know, Trump ran for president in 2016. Then he ran for president again in 2020 and lost to Joe Biden. And then he ran for a third time, and he's president now. So he's violating the Constitution. He already ran for president more than twice.
0: Am I wrong about it? Yeah, you are. You can run as often as you want. You can't hold the office for more than 2 years and 18 months or something like that. And the 18 months is for, you know, somebody who acquired the office because the previous president died or something like that. But there is a provision in there to allow for somebody to basically run for election when they're already holding the office, not because they want it, and then, you know, have two full terms. But that's it. It's all about holding the office. None of it is about running for the office.
3: Got you. One more thing quickly. I find it laughable that all these Republicans and the GOP want to stay away from Trump on this coming midterm elections while they're voting for everything that Trump wants.
0: Oh, yeah.
3: It's just pathetic.
0: I know.
3: It's pathetic.
0: I know. It's a cult. It's a cult. It really is. Alfredo,
3: thank you.
0: Well said. Yep. Brian in Albuquerque, New Mexico. Hey, Brian, what's on your mind today?
4: Corruption. And you touched on this Monday with Howard Lutnick getting into a bit of a hot water. I read about that on online, and a big part of that story is not just linking him to Epstein, it's about money laundering. And Howard Lutnick was the leader of Cantor Fitzgerald, a huge private investment group all over the world that owns
0: it.
4: And they have subsidiaries, and this Englishman that spilled the beans on them was saying how one of their groups was taking illicit Russian money, and which was illegal.
0: Mm-hmm.
4: And that was the big offense, in my opinion.
0: Yeah.
4: And, you know, we need to pound in people's head that Putin is like the godfather that runs all the criminal families around the world. And when the Soviet Union collapsed, literally billions of dollars were stolen and looted from that country. And when criminals steal money elsewhere, the first thing they want to do is put it into the United States because we have strong private property and banking laws and secrecy laws. And one of the easiest ways to launder money is American real estate.
0: Right. We're one of only three OECD countries that allows cash real estate transactions.
4: Right. And that's how Donald Trump went from a six-time bankrupt failure to a multi-billionaire now.
0: Yep.
4: Laundering
0: Russian money. Yep.
4: You know, and we frequently talk about, you know, getting the money out of politics, which is great. But realistically, the only way we're going to do this is to get the average American involved with Congress.
0: Mm-hmm.
4: The average person has to know who their congressman is and what they're doing and what they're voting for and who their senators are. And that's our whole problem. You know, our corporate media, our political media, and even you spend way too much time talking about the president, even before Trump. Congress is the story. It's one-third of the government. It's been broken for decades. They haven't passed a real budget in decades.
0: Yeah.
4: No, half of America can't even tell you who their congressman is.
0: Excellent
4: that
0: point, Brian.
4: And
0: there's the reason for this, by the way, is a series of corrupt Supreme Court decisions that allow special interest groups and billionaires to buy their own members of Congress. And it's just...
4: And the only way to fix it is with Congress.
0: Yeah.
4: And they're not going to do it unless we average Americans make them.
0: Yeah.
4: Because Congress is on the take.
0: Yeah. No, I get it.
4: Are loaded with criminals.
0: I get it. Well said, Brian. Thank you very much. Don in Applegate, California. Hey, Don, what's up?
5: Hey, a lot of things, Tom. I mostly wanted to talk about Prop 40 because I studied it and I still don't really understand it. I mean, they're taking 5% from billionaires and millionaire or rich people, but
0: Just billionaires. It seems like rich just 230 billionaires. You've got to have at least $1 billion for them to take 5%.
5: Yeah, well, first of all, 5% is a joke. It should be 95%. And secondly, it seems like the Democrats are putting a lot of money into this vote no on it. So I don't understand. Should we vote no or yes? I really don't get it.
0: I've read the arguments on both sides. The main argument against Prop 40 is that it is temporary and it is specific to health care, and you know, it's not really solving a big long-term problem. It's just, you know, reacting to the big, beautiful bill that's cutting Medicaid, which is Medi-Cal in California, and this is going to fund
5: like
0: that.
5: It's putting a Band-Aid up.
0: Right, exactly. And that's all true. The argument for it is that even though it is as flawed as you and I just described, Don, that it is an actual tax on wealth. It'll be the first time in the history of America that that voters have passed, have said, we want a tax on wealth. And that will almost certainly spread to other states and eventually to the federal government. And so, you know, it's like an investment in a viral idea, essentially. And that's why if I lived in California, I would enthusiastically vote yes on Prop 40 and no on 41 and 42, which negate 40. You know, but that's just me. So, Don, thanks a lot.
5: That's what I think, too.
0: Go ahead.
5: I just think it's better. Something's better than nothing.
0: Exactly. Yeah, that's so well said, Don. Thank you very much for the call. We'll be right back.
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3: Hi, I'm E.J. 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

0: Hey, thanks so much for sharing our program and for reaching out to our stations and sponsors and letting them know that you're listening. 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Hey, Mike, what's up?
1: Well, I have a question and some observations. How long do you think it's going to take us to get rid of Trump, Alito, and Thomas, and turn our attention to the rest of the Republicans in Washington? As far as rebuilding the government, I'm 77, and I don't see it happening in my lifetime, and it's probably nearly impossible to get our allies to embrace us again. I'm sorry, you were saying something?
0: No, I was going to jump.

0: but I wanted to let you finish your thought. I thought you would finish.
1: Okay.
0: I think that, you know, obviously we have to. Yeah. Obviously, it's going
1: to
0: be a little more than 2 years before Trump is out of office. You know, we can do some stuff, but we can't do the big stuff until Trump is gone. And he still can do and will do an enormous amount of damage to this country. And he will continue to try to turn America over to Putin and turn America into Russia and you know, suck up to Putin's friends and allies. And all. I mean, the damage he has already done is mind-boggling. The damage, as Tom told us this morning, he was trashing Project 2025, which just blew my mind. But anyhow, my sense of it, Mike, is that 2029, 2030 are going to be the pivot years. That's going to be our 1933-34, the first 2 years of the FDR administration, in my humble opinion. And I hope we both make it, Mike. We're old guys, but we'll be around, I think.
1: Well, I do too. I'm a native Kansan, and I just don't. You know, I learned something last fall. If you get like car trouble in Western Kansas, that's the Lord's Day. You can't even rent a car on Sunday.
0: Wow.
1: Yes. And
0: is it Kansas where the independent pastor who has the largest mega church in the state, Methodist Church, is running? Yeah. Well, that's interesting.
1: Yeah. Yeah. And the other guy is this doctor that's doing
0: that's
1: all
0: right.
1: of his patients
0: yeah.
1: for
0: yeah,
1: payment.
0: Marshall, Senator Marshall. Yeah. Right. Yeah. Who threw his patients in jail, the women who he helped give birth, threw them in jail for not paying their bills. No, excellent point. Mike, I got to move along, but thank you for the call. Well said. Susan in Flagstaff, Arizona. Hey, Susan, what's up?
2: Hi, Tom. Thanks for taking my call.
0: My pleasure.
2: I love the corruption word. In fact, I've been using it when I make phone calls. But I have one that's more long-term, because once we take down the Trump administration, it's going to look like corruption is going away. Privatization, because privatization cost us more than socialism.
0: That's a great point, Susan, and I would argue that privatization is another aspect of Republican corruption.
2: Yeah, that's true, right.
0: Yeah.
2: I need to part of it.
0: Yeah, in fact, I think during the break I'm going to go in and edit my op-ed to add that kind of addendum toward the end that, you know, Democrats don't just need to run on corruption. They need to point out that all these other things, privatization, affordability, deregulation, all of those things actually come out of corruption. Corruption is the foundation that it's all built on. Excellent point. Susan, thank you very much. Yeah, well
2: You're
0: said.
2: Welcome.
0: Thank
2: Bye.
0: You. Michelle in Kansas City, Missouri. Hey, Michelle, what's up?
3: Hey, Tom. I'm in the Ozarks. Lovely. But I was just going to say, I drive from Kansas City down to my lake house, and the minute I cross the county line between Jackson and Johnson County, that's when all the Amendment 3, support Amendment 3. And Amendment 3, as they're marketing it on the TV, the commercials, is to stop trans kids from going to school and having their genitalia something, which doesn't happen.
0: Right.
3: But it's really about abortion. But they're not, the commercials are not marketing it like that.
0: Oh, interesting.
3: And I said, the minute I cross the county line, all these signs. And so then I have my neighbor come up down here, and he's like, well, and, Tom, if I hear this phrase one more time, I'm going to have to go outside and scream. I go, well, why would you vote for girls and boys and girls sports? I don't care about sports. I care about education. If this is what you care about, your priorities are kind of screwed up.
0: Well, also,
3: I don't care if anybody's playing a ball game.
0: Right. Yeah. Good point. And I think the Democrats' position on this, certainly Gavin Newsom reflects this, I think, has gotten more nuanced, where they're saying if it doesn't matter, then trans kids in sports is not a problem. If it does matter, you know, if it's like, you know, a boxing match or something, you know, or whatever, then...
3: This is what keeps people up at night.
0: I know, it's crazy.
3: And
0: we're talking about maybe a dozen people in the entire United States, by the way.
3: Exactly.
0: So, Michelle,
3: it just drives me crazy.
0: There you go. Michelle, I got to run, but thank you. Thank you very much. We'll be back on the other side of the break. An Army study showing that these shock gloves are wild dangerous.
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0: Here's what we're talking about this week. Let's talk about the ramifications of the tax bill on Medicare and Medicaid.
2: Well, I think, you know, we're seeing some things unfold right now in terms of Medicaid, and we can talk more about that as well. But I think some of the things that are coming in the relatively short future are big cuts to Medicare and big cuts to all of the social safety net in this country. A concern about Medicare is that the budget, the way it will have to be set to meet this ridiculous tax cut that really gives most of the benefit to the most wealthy in this country, would be to trigger automatic spending cuts for Medicare that could total as much as $25 billion. Now, Congress at the moment is saying they're not going to do that until after the midterms. Well, that shouldn't be reassuring to any of us that they think they're going to wait to take a slap at benefits for seniors and the disabled who are on Medicare until after they get themselves back in office again. That is pretty disingenuous of them.
0: Yes.
2: To set that kind of a timetable. So we all need to be very vigilant about saying Medicare needs to be not cut at all. In fact, there are other cuts that are of concern under Medicare, the limiting of how much physical therapy that patients are entitled to have, how many sessions they're entitled to have. This is ridiculous stuff. That should not be determined. Talk about the government getting involved in our health care. You know, the folks who argue for a market-based health care system seem to do so on the basis of you don't want the government doing your health care for you. And yet, if you're determining that a certain number of physical therapy will not be covered for seniors and the disabled, what if someone had a serious accident in early December and they're supposed to be continuing physical therapy? This is not okay.
1: And what about the individual mandate? So the tax law killed that. What's the impact of that going to be?
2: Well, the obvious impact of that is to drive premium costs up for everyone else, in part because there will be a certain number of people who say, hey, if I'm not required and I'm not penalized for not purchasing insurance, I'm not gonna. Usually the young and the healthy who feel like they don't need insurance, or that certain group of people who make a little too much to qualify for Medicaid, but don't make enough to afford the premium that's being offered to them, may opt to go without.
1: 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You can find more information about these topics at nursetalksite.com or nationalnursesunited.org.
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3: Years ago, when I announced that I was leaving my job as editor of the Texas Observer to run for political office, I had to admit that going into politics is the only downward career move one can take from journalism. But being both a journalist and a politician does hone one's ability to detect the smell of BS. And we Americans are presently getting a noxious blast of that stench from our warmongering Department of Defense. The vast trillion-dollar Pentagon is the ultimate Big Brother bureaucracy, literally empowered to compel thousands of Americans to die in foolish military misadventures cooked up by political partisans and profiteering corporate contractors. That's why it's so alarming that Trump's Project 2025 autocrats are now rushing to slam an iron door of censorship on reporters trying to inform us commoners about the militaristic schemes and corporate fraud that comes from inside this government fortress. In the name of defending freedom, Trump's palace guards are banning media outlets that displease His Royal Highness. Also, Pretty Boy Pete, Trump's made-for-TV Pentagon honcho, has even decreed that reporters must be tightly monitored by military escorts while doing interviews, reviewing documents, and otherwise exercising the essential constitutional rights of our nation's free press. The good news is that rather than kowtowing to the autocrats, dozens of media organizations have told Pete to stuff it, choosing to do old-school outsider digging into this insider war machine. This is Jim Hightower saying, meanwhile, the Project 2025 authoritarians hail their clampdown on free press rights by touting their, quote, fresh relationship with what they call their new Pentagon press corps. Right, it's their partisan press corps, not ours. Howdy-ho, folks, and thanks for tuning in to my Hightower Radio Commentaries. And guess what? There's even more Hightower waiting for you online. 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

0: This is the Tom Hartman
1: Program. Welcome to the second
0: hour
1: of our program. Just some wild stuff in the news here. To fears swirl as armed guards swarm post offices weeks before the midterms. This is totally bizarre. The Trump toady who's running our post office has hired nearly 1,000 armed security officers. They're called ASOs, armed security officers, to be deployed in at least 55 U.S. Postal Service facilities, the vast majority of them in communities that have large black populations, through a private contractor, a multinational security firm, Prosegur, which has a history of alleged human rights abuses and price fixing, according to a recent Raw Story investigation. I'm reading from a piece by Alexandria Jacobson here on rawstory.com. And she just lays it out. Founded in Spain 50 years ago, she writes, Prosegur has expanded to multiple regions, from Africa to Australia to Central America, South America, and Asia. The company's been accused of violations of human rights and labor codes, threats to union workers, and unsafe working conditions, particularly in Latin American countries. Now, the pushback from this is coming, you know, the Postal Service has its own police department, and they are unionized. And they are furious about this because they see this as an attempt to break their union, to go around the union, and perhaps to mess with the election. Again, this piece from Raw Story, the union for the PPOs has been, this is the postal police officers, has been embroiled in a 6-year battle with the Postal Service. This would go back to Louis DeJoy days, right? After the agency effectively benched its own officers from patrolling the streets where crime against letter carriers was spiking. President of the Postal Officers Association, former president, excuse me, Bjork, B-J-O-R-K, he says, my biggest concern with these armed contractors is the election. The timing is just really suspicious to me. Without being too political, Trump always seems to have a second or third avenue in everything he does. And he adds, it's hard to manipulate your own police force to do your bidding. You know, think about that for a minute. Whereas with a contractor, he says, you just disavow any knowledge of it, but you still have them do it. He goes on to say, how do we know they're not going to have armored trucks pull up, load up all the ballots into armored trucks while the armed security officers stand there and make sure nobody interferes? Now, that was actually a quote from McKean. Who is McKean? Claire McKean, postal contractor and investigative researcher, who says that she was alarmed when she started seeing armed security guards. Something stinky or hinky or whatever is going on with the post office right now. And, you know, I mentioned this yesterday, or maybe perhaps it was Monday, and we had multiple callers. This was the story out of Astoria, Oregon, a little town of 9,000 people over on the seacoast, where this woman has been mailing herself postcards every week. She's mailed herself 5 postcards, and only 2 of them have showed up. Her packages are coming late. Her bills are coming late. And other people that she knows in Astoria are experiencing the same problem. And, you know, I mentioned that, and we got, what, 6 calls from people going, yeah, I'm in Kansas, that's happening. Yes, I'm in Missouri, that's happening. I'm in Michigan, that's happening. You know, whatever. I forget the states, but you get the point. Something is going on here. Trump is messing with the post office to mess with our elections. I'm very concerned about this. I mean, you know, our ballots here in Oregon go out on October 14th. I mean, we're a 100% vote by mail state. And this woman in Astoria, Oregon, is getting her mail 3 weeks late. And October 14th is 3 weeks from Election Day. So it's like, whoa. All right, so there's that. Then there's the shock gloves. This story was kind of a one-day story about, I don't know, a month ago or so, where ICE has spent millions of dollars on these electric shock gloves. The problem with tasers immobilize people. The whole point of a taser is it causes you to just freeze. You get a shock on a taser, it literally makes your body rigid. It freezes your body. These shock gloves don't do that. The shock gloves cause insane levels of pain by, you know, because with a taser, you've got 2 little points that are going into the body and they're shooting electricity in, but it's going right into the central nervous system and basically causing your body to shut down, to freeze up. With the shock gloves, The jolt, the electricity, is spread across literally hundreds of millions of peripheral nerves on the surface of your skin. They don't go under your skin. It's on the surface. And those nerves are very sensitive. I mean, that's how we notice when a mosquito lands on us, right? I mean, they're very sensitive. And so this is over on Common Dreams, Stephen Prager writing. When U.S. Customs and Information when U.S. Immigration and Customs Enforcement ordered 6,000 pairs of shock gloves this summer, the agency knew that they could cause such intense pain that victims stopped fighting immediately and became fearful of more shocks. Well, you know, that's, of course, their goal. But there was this Army study on these gloves that was just revealed yesterday. I think it was through a FOIA filing, but it was from the Associated Press. And this is what they wrote in the Associated Press. This is a verbatim quote from the AP. The shocks had a profound effect on Army employees who played the role of combative prisoners during the exercise. The participants, several of whom were large-statured men, stopped resisting seconds after officers applied shocks by touching gloves to their skin and were left with, quote, fatigue, soreness, and excessive apprehensiveness to being shocked again, end quote, the study found. After experiencing the effects of the glove, participants stated just seeing the glove was enough to make them want to comply, end of quote from the Associated Press. So, you know, unlike a taser, which causes the body to freeze, the glove is meant to cause pain. So here we've got a bunch of uneducated, untrained, or poorly trained thugs who are operating anonymously. They know that they will never be held to account, even if they murder somebody, who now have a tool that they can use to inflict just massive levels of pain in people. You think these guys aren't going to use these? You think they're not going to use them on protesters? The full report has not yet been released to the public, the AP notes. It also noted that participants, again from the study here, it also noted that participants with water or oil on their skin experienced more severe shocks and that one person was left in pain. Now, this was among the tests that the Army did where they just tried this out on a couple people. One person was left in pain for 30 minutes afterwards. The user's manual for these gloves notes that the pain stimulus it delivers can produce physiological changes associated with sudden death, including increased blood pressure, heart rate, and adrenaline, as well as changes in blood chemistry and heart rhythm. As Reagan Williams, a researcher at Human Rights Watch, Crisis, Conflict, and Arms Division, noted, quote, electric shock devices have long been abusively deployed around the globe as a method of torture and other ill treatment. The European Union has put trade restrictions on these. And also, they don't leave a mark. You know, if you hit somebody with a taser, there's a mark. It penetrated the skin. There's a scar left there that's visible. You hit somebody with these shock gloves, there's no evidence. So if you try to go into court and say, that person tortured me, he shocked me repeatedly, he held me on the ground and shocked me to the point where I was, you know, whatever. They'll say, well, prove it. Well, you can't prove it. Especially if the ICE thug didn't have a body camera on, right? Which they're, generally speaking, not doing. So here we are. Our secret police, our masked, armed, anonymous secret police, have been given a torture tool. Literally a torture tool. This is used by repressive regimes around the world to torture people. What the hell? 15 minutes past the hour.
0: This is the Tom Hartman Program.
1: And California now says they're going to look out for active threats now that Trump has threatened San Diego and Los Angeles. I'll tell you about that after the break.

0: The morbidly rich who bought our government are counting on you to sit this thing out. Don't give them the satisfaction. The Hartman Report is free to join, and it's where our community goes to see what they're really doing. Every day, I connect the dots that they don't want connected, from the Powell memo to Citizens United to the checkpoints and surveillance machinery that's going up right now. But this isn't a lecture. It's a fight, and you're not in it alone. Thousands of us are already here, reading, arguing, organizing, and fighting like our children's future depends on it. Because it does. We refuse to be spectators while democracy gets sold off piece by piece. Free means free. HartmanReport.com. No paywall, no catch. Come stand with us and let's take this country back together. That's Hartman Report. Hartman with two N's at the end. HartmanReport.com. Check it out.
1: Hey, Tom Hartman here. In my new book, Threshold, The Crisis of Western Culture, I'm looking at the deteriorating state of our planet, where the dynamics of environmental, economic, and population change are boiling over the limits within which society can function. I'll be busting the myths and ideologies of religious fundamentalism, capitalism run amok, male domination and hierarchy, and militarism that are draining our world of its natural and human resources and engendering the suffering of millions for the benefit of a few. Threshold examines cultures that have thrived from the mother city of Corral, Peru to modern Denmark, and targets five areas of policy, national, religious, economic, corporate, and environmental, for specific and immediate reform. Radical in scope and boldness, but simple in its common sense logic, my book Threshold illustrates the mistakes we have made as a culture, as a country, and as individuals, and provides the inspiration and motivation that you're looking for to build a better, more sustainable world for all. It's available in fine bookstores everywhere. Threshold.
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0: 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Drinks from your river. 21 minutes past the hour, and California's Governor Gavin Newsom yesterday directed the state's Emergency Preparedness Agency, or center, to, quote, actively monitor possible threats to the state after Donald Trump suggested Iran could, quote, take out the cities of Los Angeles and San Diego. This is exactly what Trump said. He said, where'd it go? I thought I had it. Maybe I don't. Oh, yeah. He said they can take out a city. Let them take out Los Angeles. Let them take out San Diego. And the crowd erupts in applause. Yeah, let the Iranians take out Los Angeles. No problem. We need a 9/11. Trump needs a 9/11. You know, look at how popular 9/11 made George W. Bush. His popularity ratings, his approval ratings were well below 50% before 9/11. And they were over 90% after 9/11. I think Trump is desperately hoping for a 9/11 style event. And he just told a country that we are at war with to, quote, let them take out Los Angeles, let them take out San Diego. So this is what Gavin Newsom said, the governor of California. He says, Donald Trump's remarks were dangerous, if not treasonous, putting a target on two of our biggest cities and one of America's largest naval hubs. His press office said California's Republicans are experiencing radio silence. There is one guy. The guy's name is Jim Desmond. He's a Republican running for the House of Representatives from the San Diego area. And I guess if you're running to represent San Diego, you just can't let Donald Trump say, "Hey, Iran, come bomb San Diego, take it out." So he just pushed back in social media. He's the former mayor of San Marcos, which is down the road. He said, America must stand up to Iran and defend our interests, but the first responsibility of our commander-in-chief is to protect the American people and our homeland. He said, no American city is expendable, and no American family should ever be treated as collateral damage. You know, Hakeem Jeffries, of course, said nuclear annihilation of an American city is no laughing matter. Yeah, you think? But then they went and they asked Trump supporters. This was one guy, Blake Marnell, who wears a brick-patterned suit to resemble Trump's border wall. He lives in San Diego. He was at the rally in Nebraska. So this is a super fan, right? He said, I defend his comments absolutely. It's appropriate for a rally in which the president is addressing his base. Really? Take out Los Angeles? That's appropriate? He added, the Democrats have a long and storied history of flying off the handle at any remark that President Trump makes, and this is just another chapter in that history, and I ascribe no significance to it, and in 2 days, no one will be talking about it. Right. The chair of the Republican Party for San Diego County, Paula Witzel, says that this is biased media, taking the president's remarks, quote, completely out of context. Yeah, she says, no one should believe for a single moment that he wants any American city attacked. I get it. You'd like to believe that your president does not want 9/11? I mean, I get it. I got it back on August 6th, 2000, when George W. Bush was down in Crawford, Texas. August 6th, 2001. George W. Bush was down in Crawford, Texas, taking the longest vacation in presidential history, refusing to go back to New York or Washington, D.C. And the CIA on August 6th sent a guy down to deliver to him a special memorandum titled Bin Laden Determined to Strike Inside the United States. And apparently that was when Bush made the decision, I'm not going back to D.C. And he didn't. He didn't go back to D.C. until after 9/11. Is it that he wanted D.C. hit? I doubt it. Is it that he knew it was coming? He certainly was warned, just like Netanyahu was warned that October 7th, today is the anniversary, the third anniversary of that October 7th was going to happen, and pulled out the military instead of reinforcing it. I mean, this question, does Trump want a 9/11 event? I think it's a serious and legitimate question. And I think Trump just put it on the table. And I think, you know, Democrats should be asking this question. And I realize it sounds like it's on the edge of conspiracy nut fringe stuff. I totally get that. But George W. Bush did get that memo. You know, Netanyahu, although he's denying it now, Haaretz is standing behind their reporting. He was warned. And perhaps Trump was just warned that Iran is planning on doing something to these cities. I don't know. I don't know why this bubbled out of his mouth. You know, this weird stuff comes out of his mouth from time to time as he's, you know, wandering into his sundowning era. But I would not discount this possibility that this is what he's hoping for. You know, why did he shut down our cybersecurity agencies? Why did he shut down our election security agencies? Why did he and Kash Patel have so many people in the FBI just fired? Why has so many people from our military been taken out, senior military leadership, by Hegseth? Why are these guys deliberately weakening America's defenses?
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0: Inquiring minds want to know. I'll be back with your calls right now.

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0: 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Welcome back. 35 minutes past the hour. Picking up your calls. What's on your mind here today? Donna in Arlington Heights, Illinois. Hey, Donna, what's up?
1: Hi, Tom. I had a couple of ideas for Democrats in the upcoming election. Mm-hmm. The first could be used by every Democrat, both levels of government, state and national, everyone in the country. I would like to see them use badges and label themselves as greed-free. That would be inexpensive.
0: I love it.
1: It would make the point without being rude. They could even do it themselves, just write it on a piece of cloth and pin it on their chest. Mm-hmm. And my second suggestion, which would be more difficult for the person, but I think would really be effective, would be for candidates for national office to say that they would not, as long as the current economic situation persists, they would accept only the state's minimum wage, the average, you know, what the average person, low income person would make as their salary.
0: Well, the problem there is that only people who are quite wealthy could afford to do that, Donna. I mean, I lived in D.C. for 7 years. It's an expensive place to live.
1: Yes, but these people have, don't they all have offices, or is it just the senators? I thought they had offices. Probably would be pretty nice.
0: Well, they have offices, but that's, there were some Republicans who tried that during the first Bush administration. It didn't go over well. It's just insanely expensive in D.C., though. I mean, you know, a one-bedroom apartment can run you $3,000 a month, if you want to be in the city itself. It's a tough one. But, I get your point, and I think your larger point is a really important one, which is I'm not corrupt, I'm not greedy, I'm here to serve the people. And that seems to be the message that Abdul El-Sayed, for example, is really effectively promoting in Michigan, that Mamdani did in New York. By the way, earlier I mentioned him as a possible presidential candidate, Sean, and people in email reminded me he wasn't born here, so I forgot. But I think your point is well taken. Donna, I'm going to move along, but thank you for the call. That was excellent. Keep thinking. I like the way you think. Norma in Montgomery, Alabama. Hey, Norma, what's up?
2: Hi, Tom.
0: Hey.
2: When I first called, I wanted to tell people that take a hard look at Sheldon Whitehouse for president and watch his series. I spend too much time watching C-SPAN, too. And I like the man. Mm-hmm. But I also wanted to say something about San Diego. Mm-hmm. Most of you know that our carrier is in bad shape. And a carrier is how a country projects power.
0: Right.
2: You need a carrier to get planes if you're going to fight a war. Now we have two that are more or less disabled. And also that means, if you remember, he took all of our assets off of Guam. And if you think about what China is doing in the Pacific, and how Australia is always in dispute with them, we can no longer, Australians can't depend on the Yanks anymore because we have nothing to defend them with. And we have lost,
0: Somehow I missed that, Norma. What and when did we pull assets out of Guam?
2: During his first administration.
0: Really? And Biden didn't fix that?
2: We pulled all the planes out. No.
0: Whoa.
2: No. Uh-uh.
0: Interesting.
2: Yeah. And so when you think about it, and there's also a fight over Diego Garcia.
0: Mm-hmm.
2: And the Marianas was off of their land.
0: Right.
2: And so if we have nothing out there other than Hawaii, and I don't know, maybe I read too much Tom Clancy, but, you know, we don't have anything now to project power in the Pacific.
0: Yeah.
2: And if Europe and what they're doing in Germany, you know, and moving forces into Lithuania right now, you know, to protect and, you know, starting getting ready to protect Poland because,
0: right.
2: you know,
0: right.
2: Putin attacked Poland over the weekend.
0: Yep.
2: And blew up our munitions, U.S. munitions factory. Okay, that's not even on the news.
0: Yeah, I missed that.
2: All right, but, yes. Well, if you stop and think about how he bows down to Putin and to Xi, and now our carriers are more or less disabled, we have no way of projecting power, and if they get back to San Diego, where the major repairs have to be made, and there is no base for them to come home to, then we do not have anything to protect the Pacific and Australia's on their own.
0: Wow. Taking out San Diego, in other words, would take out the Navy.
2: Yes.
0: And a good chunk
2: and
0: of the
2: so
0: Marine
2: I'm
0: Corps.
2: Sitting here screaming at the, you know, I'm screaming at the screen when I see this.
0: Yeah.
2: And I wish our fellow citizens would go buy a paper map and put it on the wall and leave it there and start looking at it.
0: Understand geography.
2: Yes, and think about what it means. How many miles is it to Hawaii? You know, some lady says we should build a bridge. And I'm, really? If you think about it, and, you know, India, they're not real happy with us either.
0: Yeah.
2: You know,
0: yeah.
2: We can't make an ally out of a country. And I don't even, do you even remember them talking about the Iranian Navy going to attack our east coast? Do you remember that farce during his first administration?
0: I don't.
2: Or was it when he was teasing Obama about it, that the Iranian Navy was going to come attack us, and they had one boat, and it's not even big as what you lived on?
0: Yeah, amazing, amazing.
2: But people, you need to think about what is behind what he's saying.
0: Yeah.
2: What plans has he made with China to give them Pacific?
0: Yeah, yeah. He openly said that Taiwan was a bargaining chip with China. I mean, that's got to be making the Taiwanese insane. The South Koreans
2: are
0: seriously
2: pissed off. Have you heard the speeches from the people in Hong Kong screaming?
0: Yeah. Yeah.
2: Have you watched those speeches?
0: Oh, yeah. Yeah. No.
2: I have NHK, you know, through free, you know, because I pay for free speech TV.
0: Right.
2: I also have NHK on the satellite.
0: Right.
2: And I'm watching what's going on in Japan and their market and their money and what they're doing. And our fellow citizens don't even know where they live, much less care what's happening.
0: Yeah, yeah, and the bond sell-off is accelerating. I mean, there's just some wild stuff going on. Norma, excuse me, thank you very much for the call and for everything that you just laid out. That was brilliant. Emerson in Hawkinsville, Georgia. Hey, Emerson, what's on your mind today?
3: How you doing today? I was going to ask you a question, but basically you already have covered most of it. And I was going to ask you what president other than this president can make a comment, a joke, or a statement about allowing another country to come in here when he's supposed to be the protection of this country to blow up Los Angeles and San Diego. That was just bothering me. But you covered most of it, and I really appreciate you doing that.
0: Well, you just threw it into a historical context. I remember one of the, you know, my father was a Republican his entire life. My grandfather was a socialist Democrat. I mean, a hardcore socialist. He was a Norwegian immigrant. And my dad rebelled against my grandfather when he was a teenager and just never went back. And my dad used to rant about how Franklin Roosevelt knew that the Japanese were going to attack Pearl Harbor and let it happen anyway because he wanted to get into World War II, which, by the way, there's some evidence might be true. Although most of the evidence suggests that's not the case, but you know, it's still being debated by historians. But you know, basically what Trump said is, and Republicans criticized FDR for this for decades, right? They probably still are. And but Trump said is, I'll do the same thing. You know, if FDR did that, and I don't believe FDR did it, frankly, but you know, if we're going to let a foreign power attack an American city or an American naval base, both of which happened, Honolulu and Pearl Harbor, you know, it's fine with me. Fine with me. It just blows my mind. I agree with you, Emerson. Emerson, thank you very much. Well said. CJ in Shreveport, Louisiana. Hey, CJ, what's up?
4: Hey, I didn't get to call yesterday when this was the topic. Is it okay if I talk a little bit about the
0: Sure, yeah. We're not rigorously enforcing those rules.
4: Yeah, the book bans from yesterday.
0: Yeah, go for it.
4: They're using AI. I came across, this was just posted, actually, on a site that I sometimes see. There was a story that I think they probably would ban. I'll just start a little bit about it. It's about a young crown prince named Johnny, and you know, very handsome war leader. His father, the king. You better call him if you needed his help. And the people were at war with a mighty enemy. A big hulking brute was challenging them to single combat. And then a shepherd boy comes along. His name's Davy, and beats that giant with that brute just by hurling a rock at him. And then so the king welcomes the shepherd brute, and Johnny falls in love with him on first sight. And love at first sight, soulmates, and they secretly get married according to the customs of the time.
0: These
4: and
0: two guys?
4: Yeah, two guys.
0: Okay.
4: Two guys, yeah.
0: Because I thought this was the David and Goliath story, but it sounds like a modern version of it. Okay, keep going.
4: That is exactly what it is. That was the punchline. It's from 2 Samuel. It's the story of so when you say Johnny, it's J-O-N-N-Y, not J-O-H-N-N-Y. Very important.
0: Yeah.
4: There's the whole story summarized in this post. It ends with Davy getting a boner when the two were kissing each other to see each other the last time alive. And then afterwards, at his funeral, you know, the crown prince gets killed along with his dad, and then Davy becomes king.
0: And this is a banned
4: funeral,
0: book.
4: He says, huh?
0: And this is a banned book. That's your point.
4: No. My point is if such a book existed like this, you know, that the story that this book is saying about two gay lovers, this is actually the way the Hebrew in the Bible says what happened. You know, the English versions, soothe the language a little bit. When they're hugging and kissing each other, it says the King James Version says, until David exceeded. And some other translation says they both wept, but David wept the more. But what the Hebrew actually says, it was until David was made large, which sounds to me, which could very well mean a boner.
0: Or it could mean he was made king. I mean, you know, come on, CJ.
4: He was made king much later than that.
0: Yeah, no, I get that.
4: Years later.
0: I remember the story well. CJ, thank you. I that's a little bit of nuance that I totally missed, you know, each one of the four times I read the Bible. CJ, thanks for the call.

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3: 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And because of the scope and depth of this work, I find it inspiring as well as disturbing. I read their exhausted superlative in praise of Tom Hartman's book, The Prophet's Way, which I rightly called the most important book I've ever read. But now I find the sequel calling for equal praise, since the issue here addresses the whole of our species, and indeed all species."
2: The Last Hours of Ancient Sunlight, The Fate of the World and What We Can Do Before It's Too Late by Tom Hartman, in bookstores everywhere.
4: No word in English language is less convincing than probably.
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1: We took your health care, made you pay the price. Now here's a little money. Ain't democracy nice.
0: All right, 53 minutes past the hour. Welcome back. CJ in Staunton, Wisconsin. Hey, CJ, what's on your mind today?
2: Well, once again, Tom, thank you for taking my call. I respect you. I really like your show. But today I want to mourn and commemorate the massacre of October 7th of innocent Israelis by the terrorist group Hamas that supposedly represents the Palestinians.
0: Yeah, and that's a legitimate thing, CJ. Thank you for saying that. Today is the anniversary, and I have not featured it on the show, and thank you for doing so.
2: Well, thank you. If you've had the displeasure of seeing any of the videos
0: I have.
2: That went on that day.
0: Yeah, it was grim.
2: It's brutal.
0: No, these people were murderous, barbarian, I mean, you know, fill in the blanks. Yeah, there is absolutely no justification for what happened on October 7th.
2: That's for sure, and that's why I respect you, sir, because one thing I want to mention is some of the controversial, shameful things that have been said by Democrat representatives, and I could list them of many, including candidates that are running today. And I'd like to hear your thoughts of some of those representatives, because
0: the only one I know about, CJ, and feel free to inform me, although we only have about a minute and a half left here before we hit a break at the end of the hour. The only one I know of is, was it El Said who said, or was it Mamdani? It was one of them who was being attacked for having said, hurt people will hurt people. And I get that, but it just seems like tone deaf to say it.
2: Well, both of them have said things. And Rashida Tlaib said, from the river to the sea, we'll be free. Ilhan Omar said, all about Benjamins, and there's more. Alexandria Cortez called it the Gaza genocide.
0: I think what's going on in Gaza is a genocide, and they're continuing to kill people literally every single day. Read about this documentary that's coming out in Israel? About the military?
2: Do you realize that Hamas is putting innocent in front? They're using them as shields.
0: Of course they are.
2: And
0: that's why you use the sophisticated methods that Israel used when they went after the people who murdered the Israeli athletes in Munich back in the 80s, I think it was, or the 70s. Thank you, Jeremy. You track them down, you arrest them, or you kill them. But you don't drop 1,000-pound bombs on entire city blocks because there's one guy in there that you want to get, which is what Netanyahu's been doing.
2: Well, you know, I don't like any of it.
0: Neither do I.
2: But the mere fact that Hamas is using stopping humanitarian aid from getting to Palestinians is shameful.
0: Hamas is not stopping the aid. It's Israel that's stopping the aid, CJ. You can fact check that one.
2: No, Tom. Not true.
0: Okay. Well, CJ, I'll have to look it up. Thank you for the call. We're hitting the top of the hour on the other side of the break. Alex Lawson's going to drop by.
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0: Here's what we're talking about this week. Let's talk about the ramifications of the tax bill on Medicare and Medicaid.
2: Well, I think, you know, we're seeing some things unfold right now in terms of Medicaid, and we can talk more about that as well. But I think some of the things that are coming in the relatively short future are big cuts to Medicare and big cuts to all of the social safety net in this country. A concern about Medicare is that the budget, the way it will have to be set to meet this ridiculous tax cut that really gives most of the benefit to the most wealthy in this country, would be to trigger automatic spending cuts for Medicare that could total as much as $25 billion. Now, Congress at the moment is saying they're not going to do that until after the midterms. Well, that shouldn't be reassuring to any of us that they think they're going to wait to take a slap at benefits for seniors and the disabled who are on Medicare until after they get themselves back in office again. That is pretty disingenuous of them.
0: Yes.
2: To set that kind of a timetable. So we all need to be very vigilant about saying Medicare needs to be not cut at all. In fact, there are other cuts that are of concern under Medicare, the limiting of how much physical therapy that patients are entitled to have, how many sessions they're entitled to have. This is ridiculous stuff. That should not be determined. Talk about the government getting involved in our health care. You know, the folks who argue for a market-based health care system seem to do so on the basis of you don't want the government doing your health care for you. And yet, if you're determining that a certain number of physical therapy will not be covered for seniors and the disabled, what if someone had a serious accident in early December and they're supposed to be continuing physical therapy? This is not okay.
1: And what about the individual mandate? So the tax law killed that. What's the impact of that going to be?
2: Well, the obvious impact of that is to drive premium costs up for everyone else, in part because there will be a certain number of people who say, hey, if I'm not required and I'm not penalized for not purchasing insurance, I'm not gonna. Usually the young and the healthy who feel like they don't need insurance, or that certain group of people who make a little too much to qualify for Medicaid, but don't make enough to afford the premium that's being offered to them may opt to go without.
1: 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You can find more information about these topics at nursetalksite.com or nationalnursesunited.org.
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3: Years ago, when I announced that I was leaving my job as editor of the Texas Observer to run for political office, I had to admit that going into politics is the only downward career move one can take from journalism. But being both a journalist and a politician does hone one's ability to detect the smell of BS. And we Americans are presently getting a noxious blast of that stench from our warmongering Department of Defense. The vast trillion-dollar Pentagon is the ultimate Big Brother bureaucracy, literally empowered to compel thousands of Americans to die in foolish military misadventures cooked up by political partisans and profiteering corporate contractors. That's why it's so alarming that Trump's Project 2025 autocrats are now rushing to slam an iron door of censorship on reporters trying to inform us commoners about the militaristic schemes and corporate fraud that comes from inside this government fortress. In the name of defending freedom, Trump's palace guards are banning media outlets that displease His Royal Highness. Also, Pretty Boy Pete, Trump's made-for-TV Pentagon honcho, has even decreed that reporters must be tightly monitored by military escorts while doing interviews, reviewing documents, and otherwise exercising the essential constitutional rights of our nation's free press. The good news is that rather than kowtowing to the autocrats, dozens of media organizations have told Pete to stuff it, choosing to do old-school outsider digging into this insider war machine. This is Jim Hightower saying, meanwhile, the Project 2025 authoritarians hail their clampdown on free press rights by touting their, quote, fresh relationship with what they call their new Pentagon press corps. Right, it's their partisan press corps, not ours. Hidey-ho, folks, and thanks for tuning in to my Hightower Radio Commentaries. And guess what? There's even more Hightower waiting for you online. 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

0: This is the Tom Hartman Program.
1: Third hour of our program. Let's check in with our old buddy Alex Lawson, the executive director of SocialSecurityWorks.org and an occasional fill-in host for me on this program. In fact, he'll be filling in for me in November when Louise and I take a little bit of time off. Alex, welcome back.
2: Always my pleasure to be here, Tom.
1: Always my pleasure to have you, Alex. You are doing such good work, and Social Security Works is just so vital. And by the way, you're a colleague there, just published a new book. You want to tell us about it real quick?
2: Oh, yeah. The Road to Medicare for All by Nancy Altman. She literally wrote the books on Social Security and now on Medicare for All, Why Now is the Time. I think your listeners know this, but guaranteed health care was part of the New Deal, right? It was obvious that you couldn't have economic security if you were just a sickness or injury away from, you know, bankruptcy, which is where we are right now, because guaranteed health care was dealt away in the negotiations back then with the same moneyed billionaire class pushing to have health care be a profit center and not a service, a public good for everybody. So now is the time. And just like the New Deal, I don't think it's coming from because everything's rosy, Tom, as you know it. The health system is collapsing before our eyes right now.
1: Oh, yeah.
2: They've busted it out as far as it can go, and we're going to have to go a different direction.
1: Which brings us to this new poll. Tell us about this.
2: I mean, it also tracks because things are so bad that people are like, you know, you can just look at a country that's right nearby. You know, you can look at it. People have probably been to countries where everybody has health care. Nobody goes bankrupt from health care. The drugs aren't the highest prices in the world, right? It's not rocket science. It is actually just a very easy thing for an advanced economy to do, and it makes the economy grow. It makes everybody wealthier. So Medicare for All is massively popular. It's never not been popular, but it's more popular than it's ever been before. And I think primarily it's because the neoliberal experiment from 1980 to now is at an end, and it's failed, right? The money does not trickle down. If you give all the money to the billionaires, what they do is, you know, rip out the copper wire. They just keep taking and taking. And in healthcare, that means people get sick and they die because of delays and denials, narrow networks. If you have a complex condition, you can't see the best doctors because your insurer says, no, they're out of network. What that means is they just don't want to pay for good care because they don't want people who need good care on their books because they're not in the business of giving health care. They're in the business of denying health care, and that's how they make their money. And Tom, you know this as well. I have a hard time getting everybody to see this so clearly, but health care is not what's unaffordable. It's not giving people health care that's unaffordable. It's denying people health care that's unaffordable. That's why we pay the highest prices in the world. It's not because we're giving people too much health care. It's because we've made it scarce to make it profitable for a handful of billionaires who are literally profiting off of sickness and death. So Medicare for All is more popular than it's ever been. The current system, which is not failing, it's just not a healthcare system, it's a wealth extraction system, has reached the end of the line. There's nothing more they can do except, you know, just take the mask off and admit that they are in the business of killing people for money. And so now is the time. We have to move forward to a guaranteed healthcare for everyone. You get sick, you get the care that you need, no premiums, no deductibles, no co-pays. It's really obvious. Yale Public Health just did a study just recently, the latest study. Medicare for All will save 100,000 lives a year, and it will save $1 trillion a year. If you put that together, you can see what I'm saying. Providing healthcare isn't unaffordable. denying health care is unaffordable. So the question we have to ask ourselves is, what are we going to do with all of the savings from when we guarantee health care for everyone in this country? That's the argument that we need to be having.
1: We could pay interest on the national debt that Republicans ran up by giving $40 trillion in tax breaks to billionaires over the last 45 years. One of the things that amazes me, Alex, is that Barack Obama pushed this neoliberal experiment, healthcare experiment, that was written up by the Heritage Foundation back in the day, that Mitt Romney had put into place in Massachusetts. He called it Romney Care. He thought it was going to get him the White House. And, you know, which was basically, let's turn our healthcare system over to the big insurance companies. And there was that public option in there. And I mean, I was a big advocate for Obamacare at the time because it was basically, it seemed like the only option politically, which is a real statement of the mind-boggling amount of money involved here. But even at that, you know, the Koch brothers came in with the fossil fuel billionaires, you know, and created this grassroots or astroturf, you know, Tea Party thing. And we heard about, you know, death panels. And I mean, they just threw everything they had at this thing, and they succeeded in getting rid of the public option, which would have been the camel's nose under the door to Medicare for All. And now even this, you know, this Democratic, big D Democratic, neoliberal experiment is failing right now, and Trump is actively trying to kill it. And it's like still people haven't figured out that every other country in the world has already done this. It goes back to 1886 in Germany.
2: Yeah, it's absolutely. I mean, Michael Brooks. I always remind myself, sympathy for the conned, none for the con men. Unfortunately, Americans are hit with just trillions of dollars, or at least hundreds of billions of dollars of propaganda, you know, over their lifetime, obviously trillions, just beaming into their brain false things. Like, you have people who literally say and believe, we have the best healthcare in the world. They've called into your show when I'm guest hosting, right? And they believe it. And I'm like, we absolutely don't have the best healthcare in the world. We have the worst healthcare of any rich country.
1: Right. What we have are a couple of high-quality silos, you know, Sloan Kettering Memorial Cancer Center in New York. You've got the, you know, the place up in Minnesota that I'm blanking on the name
2: Mayo.
1: Of. Yeah, the Mayo Clinic. Thank you. I mean, we've got a couple of, you know, really spectacular things. But, I mean, every time I believe it was St. Jude's has been running ads on TV, and they're just beautiful ads. You know, this poor little child with cancer, and, oh, my baby had cancer, and you helped me out. I didn't. And they say, nobody has to pay to go to St. Jude. And I'm like, God bless, you know, Danny Thomas and St. Jude. I remember the telethons. I'm you know, an old guy. But why do we have to have something like that? Shouldn't that be available to everybody in America?
2: Yeah, and what if you're a policy head or, you know, just pay a lot of attention, you can see what the American healthcare system actually is. It's a rich care system.
1: Yeah.
2: If you're rich in this country or around the world, you can come to this country and get really good care if you're rich.
1: Right.
2: And that is actually where they spend money, because that's their product. Rich people care. Everything else is extractive in nature, right? It's private equity business model. Just they see people as profit centers and they extract money. And the way they do it is by creating scarcity in healthcare. And I don't, you know, like just to do it because I think people get it, but healthcare is not a good that follows, you know, the norms of economics. Because in economics, you always ask, how do you set the price? Well, what's your willingness to pay? Right? Like, what's your willingness to pay for a Snickers bar? And that sets the price with cost and supply and demand and willingness to pay, right? So, but think about that with healthcare. Yeah. What's your willingness to pay for the life of your child or your loved one or yourself, right?
1: Yep,
2: and the answer is everything you have and everything you can borrow. So it is not a market good. And we can't treat it as such.
1: Yeah.
2: So that's the biggest problem.
1: Yeah, which raises another issue here. And we're getting tight into heartbreak here. But I had to leave my doctor's. I had a really good doctor. He's a good guy. But he sold his practice to a New York-based hedge fund. And, you know, it went to hell. And you just, it's almost impossible to find a doctor these days. And when you do, half of them are owned by hedge funds. I mean, how do we break that?
2: I mean, you got to remove profit from the system. That's it can't be treated as a market good, or you're going to have these, the vampire squids from Wall Street sticking their blood funnel into anything that smells like money. That's just what will happen. So until we actually remove profit from the system, we'll continually find ourselves right where you were. And this is what I will leave people with. Even if you are really happy with what you have right now, what you got to understand is that tomorrow it could all change, because Wall Street could buy the plan, Wall Street could buy the provider, whatever. It's a market good. So it's not locked in. There's no guarantee that what you've got is what you will have, unless we give it the force of law with guaranteed health care for everyone in this country.
1: Yeah, very, very well said. The great Alex Lawson, the executive director of SocialSecurityWorks.org. And check out Nancy's new book, The Road to Healthcare, The Road to Medicare for All.
2: The Road to Medicare for All.
1: There you go. Alex, thanks again for dropping by. It's always great talking with you.
2: Thanks, Tom.
1: Yeah, sure enough. Up next, ICE left a crying 9-year-old boy alone at a bus stop after snatching his mom. And is it possible that depression, I'm talking about emotional depression or psychological, is caused by our food supply?
0: This is the Tom Hartman Program.
1: 17 minutes past the hour. I'll be right back with you.

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0: Tired of spin and billionaire-backed news? 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Democracy belongs to you. 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And welcome back. So, Jeanine Pirro, this is, I think this is a particularly interesting story. There's several of them, but Jeanine Pirro is, she went after this Olympic athlete, right? David Hearn, three-time Olympian, and tried to prosecute him for sticking his hand into the reflecting pool after Donald Trump's friend and neighbor from Florida who installed the pool lining screwed up and put the wrong chemicals in and, you know, quack, quack, quack. But this Olympian and his lawyer are going after Jeanine Pirro. And D.C. Superior Court Judge Todd Edelman said in this ruling, the government shot first and asked questions later. The lawyers say the records reflect an indictment obtained through unusual haste and a prosecution shaped from the outset by political pressure. John Mitchell went to prison. He was our attorney general. That's, you know, a couple levels above Jeanine Pirro. If I was her right now, I'd be very, very concerned. Meanwhile, this viral video in Austin, Texas, has got people just furious. There's a place where the school bus stops to pick up the kids. And so the parents drive their kids to this bus stop or walk them there if they live nearby. And then, you know, wait there with their child while they're waiting for the school bus to come. And this one mother was there with her child, and she was an undocumented immigrant to the United States. And ICE snatched her, and her child was left just screaming and crying on the ground, inconsolable. Now, ICE says that, once they realized that she was the sole caregiver for this child, they let her go. Maybe. I mean, you know, it appears that that's what happened. But what, they're going to just wait until the whole furor dies down and snatch her next week? I mean, we know that they've taken lots of, I mean, they're creating orphans, basically. You know, this is not the first time this has happened. And my guess, my take on this is that this was the result of the ICE officers at the scene realizing that they were being filmed and that this child was sobbing really loudly. So, terrible stuff. Finally, I want to share with you our geeky science for the day. This is UC San Francisco published a trial in JAMA Psychiatry. This is one of like 30 trials. I published an article about this at wisdomschool.com. What if some of our depression is coming from the grocery store? And there's literally now dozens of studies that include literally millions of people finding that when people eat a lot of ultra-processed foods, they experience depression. You know, the emotional, psychological depression, clinical depression, and that people who have been diagnosed with clinical depression, who are treated with, you know, medications and things, take them off the medications, change their diet, put them on a healthy diet, and their depression goes away. So if you're curious about that, wisdomschool.com, you can read the article. It's right there at the top. And this is serious stuff. Our food supply is seriously damaged. So what's on your mind? I'll pick up your calls on the other side of the break. Stay with us.
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5: The American middle class is on its deathbed. Ordinary folks who put in a solid day's work can no longer afford to buy a house, send their kids to college, or even get sick. If you're not a CEO, you're probably screwed. In his latest book, Screwed, The Undeclared War Against the Middle Class and What We Can Do About It by Tom Hartman, Air America host Tom Hartman shows how the middle class, a product of democracy that was so carefully put together by our country's founding fathers, has been systematically dismantled over the past quarter century and, under the guise of freeing the market, replaced by an anti-democratic system designed to line the pockets of the super rich and corporations. Hartman shows that it's not too late to return to the America our founders envisioned. Democracy requires a fair playing field. It will survive only if we the people stand up, speak out, and reclaim our democracy. 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

0: You were promised something. Work hard, play by the rules, and you'd own a home, raise a family, and retire with dignity. That was the deal. It was called the American Dream. So what happened? Well, it didn't die. It was killed. And we know who did it, when they did it, and how they got away with it. Who killed the American Dream? The greatest political crime ever told. A new book by me, Tom Hartmann. That's Who Killed the American Dream? The greatest political crime ever told. You know, a lot of us have an old car or truck sitting around somewhere. 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They took the oil. Welcome back. 35 minutes past the hour. And what's on your mind today, Chuck, in Coon Rapids, Minnesota? Hey, Chuck, what's up?
1: Yeah, for defense, have a 22-gauge wire that you string through your shirt, and then have, from Wally World, a pair of stainless steel butcher gloves, and basically strip the ends, make a ring for your thumb, on both sides. And so basically, if someone wants to give you a shock, you use one hand to deliver them the shock. And guess what? They'll avoid you like the plague. And just have a defense. It's very effective. Also, it protects against high voltage, you know, getting near your heart.
0: Yeah.
1: So,
0: yeah.
1: But it's inexpensive. You know, just 22-gauge wire, mm-hmm. strip the end of it. Twist a ring, and you know, for less than $20. I'm just looking at
0: Wally World. You know, that's not going to help you if they grab you in the shoulder or the stomach or something, or the leg.
1: Yeah, but if they know you're wearing that glove, that will give you the zap in return. And if you get them in the neck, it'll drop them.
0: Yeah.
1: And so it's like, I'll get some of my own evil medicine. So.
0: And Chuck, you're an inventor at heart.
1: Oh yeah, I. Invented the, I worked for making the cellular telephone system and airphone and a whole bunch of stuff. It was all manufactured at E.F. Johnson in Waseca, Minnesota,
0: 40-some
1: cool. years ago.
0: Very cool, Chuck. So, I think it's going to be a big challenge to, you know, when ICE starts using these shock gloves. I'm doubting that we'll hear many stories about it because I think they're probably just going to use them on brown people who they then take into custody and we never see or hear from again. 70,000 of them now in our concentration camps.
1: Concentration camps. Yeah.
0: Yeah. It's pretty grim. Chuck, thanks. Keep thinking. I like it. Appreciate it. Nathan in Hood River. Hey, Nathan, what's on your mind today?
2: Hey, don't get many chances. I've been listening to you since IE America, but, the speech that Roosevelt gave, he had 9 days to practice that.
0: Mm-hmm.
2: Admiral Kimmel was, but he knew they were coming in from the northeast. He sent the aircraft carriers up to meet them. Mm-hmm. And he was told to stand down, and his family spent 50 years trying to exonerate his name,
0: really?
2: Or exonerate him. And,
0: so is this part of the theory that FDR knew that the Pearl Harbor was coming, or is this part of the theory that he got, you know, befuddled or bamboozled, and they split the fleet or what?
2: No, we knew. That's why we didn't have the aircraft carriers in Pearl Harbor. When Yamamoto was asking the pilots, did you get the aircraft carriers? They're like, no, they're nowhere around here. Yamamoto knew at that time that we took a sucker punch to galvanize the American public. But the reason I know this is I talked to the guy that was sent out there posing as the governor of New York to determine what time and day they were going to attack. And I talked to the guy personally. I actually interviewed him several times about different things. And, if anyone wants to know about it, it's called Day of Deceit. And it talks about what the previous caller, that really cool guy that does speaks Russian and stuff like that, George.
3: Yeah,
2: he always got good info. But anyone that wants to know a little more details on that it's they had 29 naval codes. We broke them all. We were monitoring everything, and we basically forced Japan into the war by cutting off, you know, raw materials.
3: Oh, I know that. Yeah, we barricaded or blockaded the Straits of Malacca.
2: Yeah.
3: Which I've sailed through, by the way. And we barricaded or blockaded the Straits of Malacca, which was the route for Middle Eastern oil to get to Japan. We cut off their oil supply. The Japanese, you know, figured that they had really no choice but to attack us to get to, you know, to stop that. And you know, you can build a case, and I've certainly read it. You know, and my dad was a big advocate of it. I'm still not convinced, but you know that FDR, wanted to stop Hitler. There was a strong enough Nazi movement in the United States, being led by Charles Lindbergh and others, that he was very, very, you know, he just didn't have the political power support to engage. I mean, keep in mind, this was after World War One. We'd lost all these troops in World War One, and it was a horrible thing. And it was, you know, the end of Woodrow Wilson's presidency, and it swept what's his name in 1920, Warren Harding, into the Republican, into the White House. And you know, people did not want the war. And
2: exactly. And he promised. FDR promised. He says, not shed another drop of blood on a foreign war.
3: That's right, in the election.
2: Or American blood on a foreign war.
3: That's right, in the election of 1940, that's right.
2: So in order to overcome that, we needed a big, cold, big sucker punch to
3: I get that. So let's, you know, put this in context here, Nathan. You've got I forget the year, I think it was 1897, you had McKinley was president, as I recall. And the USS Maine blew up a boiler in Havana Harbor off the coast of Cuba.
2: Yeah.
3: And the boiler blew up, and McKinley went on TV, or I think it was McKinley, correct me if I'm wrong, and said, we've been attacked by the Spanish fleet, and boom, we had the Spanish-American War.
2: How convenient.
3: Yeah, exactly. And, that was the one where, you know, the Frederick Remington got the telegram from the newspaper baron, William Randolph Hearst, saying, get me the pictures and I'll deliver the war. Number one, we've got that. Number two, you've got the Gulf of Tonkin, where the USS Maddox, the aircraft carrier or destroyer, I don't know which it was, was apparently it was apparently fired on, at least in theory, and if so, maybe it was by a small boat or something. But Robert McNamara lied about that to Lyndon Johnson for 2 weeks. It took LBJ 2 weeks to find out that he'd been lied to, and in the meantime, boom, we had a war that McNamara very much wanted. You've got 9/11 with Bush. And you've got October 7th with Netanyahu. I mean, in every single one of these cases, it seems like people were, like, warned in advance. They knew that this could happen. They let it happen anyway. And the result was that they got incredibly popular. It helped them out tremendously politically. So looking at that, if you were Donald Trump and you had information that somebody, you know, like Iran was planning on attacking, say, Los Angeles and San Diego, what would you do with that information?
2: Exactly. And I'm surprised that you haven't heard of NSAM 63, or maybe you have, but you haven't mentioned it much. National Security Amendment 1963 was the one that Kennedy signed, calling for a complete troop withdrawal by Christmas of 1963.
3: Yeah, I am familiar with that. There's people who believe that that's why he was assassinated. I don't buy that, but...
2: Well, the other thing is PNAC was saying we need a new Pearl Harbor. We need a new
3: Harbor. In 1998. Yes, that was signed by Jeb Bush, you know, George's brother, and a bunch of the other neocons. and saying that, yes, they were calling for the United States to intervene in Iraq because Iraq had the world's second largest supply of oil, and or maybe third. And but they, you're absolutely right. The Project for a New American Century explicitly said it will take a Pearl Harbor type event to get the American public behind invading Iraq. And sure enough, 2 years later, there it comes. So I just, you know, I look at all this, and I scratch my head, and I'm like, damn, you know,
2: people that think that Pearl Harbor couldn't have been, or 9/11 couldn't have been a inside job, partially, don't understand human nature for one thing, and history, because
3: I'm not willing to go down that road.
2: Laid out the last 120. I know,
3: but I mean, and by the way, the examples that we just went through here, Nathan, are not the only ones. I mean, you know, Hitler. The Nazis took Marius von der Lubbe through the underground tunnels into the basement of the Reichstaggebäude, the German Parliament building, where they had these huge old, 300-year-old tapestries hanging in the wall, and he set them on fire and burned down the building. And that was the moment when Hitler called a press conference right in front of the burning building and said, "This is a sign from God. We need strong leadership." And boom, that was, he was off to the races. And then Putin did the same thing with the theater, with the Chechens going after Chechnya. That was how he came to power in early 2000s.
2: Yeah, speaking of the Reichstag, my uncle's dad was the one that defended Talman during that case for burning down the Reichstag. He wrote a book about it called Might Makes Right.
3: Wow.
2: And if you want to see how to dismantle a democracy, that book lays it all out there. I've offered it to you several times, but and I'm an hour away. I'm glad to drop it off, but it's a fascinating book. I'm halfway through it, and it is remarkable.
3: Just drop me a note with the title, and I'll get my own copy.
2: All right.
3: Nathan, I appreciate the call, Hood River's a great place. I hope you're enjoying the little Indian summer.
2: Come out for a free windsurfing lesson.
3: There you go. All right. Okay. Nathan, thanks a lot for the call. Good talking to you. It's 46 minutes past the hour. Back with more of your calls in just a minute. Stay tuned.
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3: Exposing the con in conservative. I'll be right back with your calls.

0: You were promised something. Work hard, play by the rules, and you'd own a home, raise a family, retire with dignity. I mean, that was the deal, right? It was called the American dream. So what happened to it? Well, here's the truth nobody told you. It didn't die, it was killed. And we know who did it, when they did it, and how they got away with it for almost 150 years. It starts with a lie buried in a court case way back in 1886, and it runs straight through Ronald Reagan and his administration. And it's still robbing you blind right now. This wasn't bad luck. It was a crime. Who Killed the American Dream? The Greatest Political Crime Ever Told is the new book by me, Tom Hartman. It's available at fine bookstores everywhere. It's time that you knew who did it. Who Killed the American Dream? The Greatest Political Crime Ever Told by Tom Hartman.
1: At this very moment, Doctors Without Borders is on the ground

0: At Doctors Without Borders, we won't stop working to bring our patients and their communities from crisis to care.
1: Hey, Tom Hartman here. In my new book, Threshold, The Crisis of Western Culture, I'm looking at the deteriorating state of our planet, where the dynamics of environmental, economic, and population change are boiling over the limits within which society can function. I'll be busting the myths and ideologies of religious fundamentalism, capitalism run amok, male domination and hierarchy, and militarism that are draining our world of its natural and human resources and engendering the suffering of millions for the benefit of a few. Threshold examines cultures that have thrived from the mother city of Corral, Peru to modern Denmark, and targets five areas of policy, national, religious, economic, corporate, and environmental, for specific and immediate reform. Radical in scope and boldness, but simple in its common sense logic, my book Threshold illustrates the mistakes we have made as a culture, as a country, and as individuals, and provides the inspiration and motivation that you're looking for to build a better, more sustainable world for all. It's available in fine bookstores everywhere. Threshold.
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0: Hey, thanks so much for sharing our program and for reaching out to our stations and sponsors and letting them know that you're listening. It really means a lot to us. Welcome back. 9 minutes before the hour. Picking up your calls here, Ron in Hamilton Field. Hey, Ron, what's on your mind today?
1: Well, it's a thought. It might be valuable. You know, when AI optimizes its own process, it can run on 90%, as I'm understanding, less compute, compressing its own mind, its own knowledge, and scattering it across the Internet. If that's the case, why can't we control the data centers now? Why can't we stop them at certain levels, let it build before it gets control, and then having the time to have controls in place?
0: What's going on, Ron, and what you're identifying is absolutely right. I mean, you know, it's kind of a variation on Moore's law that, you know, every year or two you see a dramatic improvement in technology, a lowering of costs, lowering of energy consumption, you know, raising efficiency, all those kind of things. And it's happening very quickly. And I think one of the things that has gotten no publicity at all that just blew my mind that I learned about yesterday is that Ghost.io, which is the company that kind of competes with Substack, this is a company that was started by a 19-year-old. And this guy just rolled out a $4,000 desktop computer that has a NVIDIA chip in it that does AI just like ChatGPT does, but it does it on your desktop without having to have a data center. The data center's on your desktop, period. And when these things, and they've sold out their first run already, and when these things become common, the data centers are going to become largely unnecessary. But what's going on right now is you've got four companies, arguably. You've got, you know, Meta, Anthropic, OpenAI, or whatever that company's name is, and Google. And there's a few smaller players, but basically Amazon. So you've got five major multi-billion-dollar, trillion-dollar companies, and what they're competing for is dominance. They're not building these data centers as fast as they can in order to have, you know, super facilities that can really serve you well. I mean, that's secondary. The main reason that they're doing it is they're trying to push the competitors out of the space, and they don't care how much they lose.

0: lose in the process if they end up winning the game. It's the same reason why Uber, for the first 2 years they were in business, as I recall, if you check on the time period, but when Uber rolled out, I remember being able to, you know, the taxi ride into New York City was like $50 and an Uber was like $12. Ubers were like a third of the price of a taxi for a year or two. Why? Because they wanted to put the taxis out of business, which they did to a large extent. I mean, they just have decimated taxis. Amazon in the early days was losing money on every sale. Why did they do that? Because they wanted to put their competitors out of business. Walmart does this when they come into communities. That's what's going on right now with these data centers. And what's going to bring them down, what's going to burst the bubble, what's going to bring them down is two things. Number one, dramatic increases in the efficiency of the chips. And I guarantee you the next generation of NVIDIA chips are going to be a dramatic step up. And number one. And number two, desktop AI, which Ghost just rolled out. And pretty soon, everybody who makes a computer is going to be jumping into that, you know, pool. And then you're going to see the whole bubble blow up. And I predict it's going to happen within 2 years, maybe as little as 6 months, maybe as long as 3 years. But I'll be astonished if we don't see a like the 1999 AI or Internet bubble bursting. If we don't see pretty much the same thing with regard to AI in the next, you know, six to 36 months.
1: But what about the knowledge that's there now? The compressing of all this knowledge into a unit, as you say, having its own AI capability.
0: Oh, well, with the recursive self-improvement, the RSI stuff, right. what they're doing is they're not compressing their knowledge, although the algorithms for data compression are getting better every year. You know, that's what, you know, G5 is all about. G3, 4, 5. But what they're doing is they're increasing the efficiency of the software that runs that talks to you, the AI. They're improving their own efficiency. They're making their own product better and more effective. And again, that will reduce the demand for power. And, we're starting to see right now, I think ICE is hitting the limits of what they need with regard to detention centers, because they just put like 5 or 6 or 7 of their detention centers that they've already bought, you know, the warehouses that they were going to turn into detention. They're just putting them up for sale. And I think it's because they were trying to, you know, build out to scale and they overbuilt. I think we're going to see the same thing with these data centers. And I think it's coming sooner than people think. So we'll see.
1: It's the control over the Internet itself and the impressions and influence that they can have beyond the financials.
0: Yeah.
1: Where is that going?
0: Well, God only knows, Ron. But these are the trends that I'm looking at. And I think they're, you know, and check out that ghost.io. That's their website. And you can see what I'm talking about. Ron, I got to run. But thank you. And apologies to everybody who's still on hold. We'll continue tomorrow. Thanks so much for being with us today. We'll be back tomorrow, same time, same place. In the meantime, don't forget, democracy is not a spectator sport. It requires all of us. Otherwise, it's not democracy. And voting has begun. They started in Ohio this morning. People were lined up even before dawn. So get out there, get active, tag, you're it, vote. Tell your friends to vote, and I'll catch up with you tomorrow.
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0: Here's what we're talking about this week. Let's talk about the ramifications of the tax bill on Medicare and Medicaid.
2: Well, I think, you know, we're seeing some things unfold right now in terms of Medicaid, and we can talk more about that as well. But I think some of the things that are coming in the relatively short future are big cuts to Medicare and big cuts to all of the social safety net in this country. A concern about Medicare is that the budget, the way it will have to be set to meet this ridiculous tax cut that really gives most of the benefit to the most wealthy in this country, would be to trigger automatic spending cuts for Medicare that could total as much as $25 billion. Now, Congress at the moment is saying they're not going to do that until after the midterms. Well, that shouldn't be reassuring to any of us that they think they're going to wait to take a slap at benefits for seniors and the disabled who are on Medicare until after they get themselves back in office again. That is pretty disingenuous of them to set that kind of a timetable. So we all need to be very vigilant about saying Medicare needs to be not cut at all. In fact, there are other cuts that are of concern under Medicare, the limiting of how much physical therapy that patients are entitled to have, how many sessions they're entitled to have. This is ridiculous stuff. That should not be determined. Talk about the government getting involved in our health care. You know, the folks who argue for a market-based health care system seem to do so on the basis of you don't want the government doing your health care for you. And yet, if you're determining that a certain number of physical therapy will not be covered for seniors and the disabled, what if someone had a serious accident in early December and they're supposed to be continuing physical therapy? This is not okay.
1: And what about the individual mandate? So the tax law killed that. What's the impact of that going to be?
2: Well, the obvious impact of that is to drive premium costs up for everyone else, in part because there will be a certain number of people who say, hey, if I'm not required and I'm not penalized for not purchasing insurance, I'm not gonna. Usually the young and the healthy who feel like they don't need insurance, or that certain group of people who make a little too much to qualify for Medicaid, but don't make enough to afford the premium that's being offered to them may opt to go without.
1: 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You can find more information about these topics at nursetalksite.com or nationalnursesunited.org.
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3: George Orwell spoke bluntly about the nefarious nature of advertising, calling it, quote, the rattling of a stick inside a swill bucket. Even Orwell, though, would have been astonished by the cacophony of swill bucket advertising currently being blasted at us by Amazon, Google, Meta, and other profiteering tech giants. What are they trying to sell? Pure hogwash. Having spent billions to develop artificial intelligence so humanoid robots can displace workers, the tech geniuses are now rushing to build thousands of vast computer data centers necessary to power their brave new AI world. Each center will suck up local water supplies, drastically raise people's utility bills, create monstrous industrial blight and pollution, and enthrone such autocratic thugs as Bezos, Musk, and Zuckerberg as absentee political bosses with domineering power over each locality. But the billionaires forgot something. You and me, we the people, are in open rebellion against this Orwellian future, with officials in multiple states and localities just saying hell no to the profiteers' invasive scams. Thus, the billionaire hucksters are frantically rattling their swill sticks. For example, Mark Zuckerberg, whose Meta Goliath already operates 26 massive data centers and is now spending $600 billion to plop more of them in our communities, has launched a multi-million dollar offensive to beat back local opponents. It's running BS television ads in state capital cities, financing political candidates to hype the data centers, deploying untold numbers of lobbyists to rig the rules against opponents, and hiring an army of, quote, community affairs agents to spread AI propaganda. This is Jim Hightower saying, they have the fat cats, but a groundswell of us alley cats has them on the run. To get involved, go to mediajustice.org/tools. Howdy ho, folks, and thanks for tuning in to my Hightower Radio Commentaries. And guess what? There's even more Hightower waiting for you online. 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
1: Hey, top of the, what is it, Wednesday already? Holy cow, the week is flying by. Democrats can put the entire Republican Party on trial with one word: corruption. We'll get to that in just a moment. Also, Trump is ramping up investigations into voter registration groups. Seriously, League of Women Voters, look out. You know, are you the next terrorists? And why are armed guards going to swarm postal service offices just before the midterms? What's going on? And why are we hiring a company from Spain with civil rights violations all around the world as the armed guards? It's getting weird. In the second hour of our program, an Army study showed that the shock gloves that ICE just ordered 6,000 pairs of caused intense pain and terrify people. I guess that's the point, but these are apparently, well, pretty grim stuff here. Also, California is going to actively monitor possible threats. After Trump said that Iran could take out L.A. and San Diego, the governor is pretty flipped out about this. I'll get into this. And could Judge Jeanine Pirro go to prison the way John Mitchell did? I realize John Mitchell was the attorney general. She's just a federal prosecutor. But hey, in the third hour of our program, our one guest today, Alex Lawson, is going to drop by. People are sick of a broken healthcare system and the Kaiser Family Foundation, they call it KFF now, has done a new poll that's pretty amazing. Two-thirds of Americans want Medicare for all. Also, ICE left a crying 9-year-old boy alone at a bus stop after detaining his mother. Is this who we are now? And a wisdom school alert. What if some of our depression, I mean, not like economic depression, but actual emotional depression, is caused by the grocery store, is caused by what we're, not the prices, but by what we're eating. So we'll get into all those things today. I want to start out with how the Democrats can take down the Republicans. And it's pretty straightforward. And that's with corruption, you know, using the word corruption. In a nationwide poll conducted 2 weeks ago and reported on by Axios, the majority of all registered voters surveyed said the number one word to describe Donald Trump is corrupt. And this is an incredible opportunity for Democrats. I mean, just, you know, look at how this has played out around the world. Right. Peter Magyar is now the president or prime minister, I guess it is, of Hungary. Because he went after Viktor Orban's corruption. He called it the state capture system. Orban had billionaires buying up the media, and then the media sang Orban's praise. I mean, it's what's going on right now, right? Orban's son-in-law pulled a Jared and became the second or third richest man in the entire country, you know, from government deals and his billionaire cronies, of course, buying up the media. Magyar said that's corrupt, and he won the election against a guy that nobody thought could be beat. So every level, at virtually every level, ever since the Reagan Revolution, we have seen Republican corruption on display. I mean, the greed is good was the mantra of the Reagan years, right, of the 1980s, and of the Republican Party. And it still is the mantra of the Republican Party, that greed drives capitalism, capitalism makes things wonderful, end of discussion. You don't need to regulate capitalism. The billionaires will run the country better than the politicians. Leave it to the billionaires. And their think tanks, you know, Heritage and Cato and ALEC and all these other things. They gave us massive tax cuts and loopholes for billionaires and big corporations. Reagan suspended enforcement of the antitrust laws. Five on-the-take Republicans on the Supreme Court rule that corporations are persons and money is the same thing as free speech. These are all examples of Republican corruption that Democrats could and should be running against. Virtually every federal regulatory agency right now is being run by former industry insiders, except for education, which is being run by a wrestling person whose job is to take apart the education department. It's kind of same effect. Corrupt. Members of Congress and the corrupt Trump regime are engaging in insider trading. Trump made more trades last year than all the members of Congress combined. Just Trump. Excuse me, last quarter. The military-industrial complex has essentially taken over Pentagon procurement. And now we just learned today the contracts worth $6 billion have been picked up by defense contractors invested in or putting on the board of Uday and Kuse, right? Don Jr. and Eric. an anti-labor department. We have an anti-labor department. We have an anti-education department. We have an anti-civil rights enforcement agency. We have an anti-environmental protection agency. This is all corruption. It's all because of money. Trump's mysterious pardons always seem to go to people who just happen to give him millions of dollars. They gutted the Internal Revenue Service so they can no longer audit billionaires. They've sabotaged and privatized public institutions like the post office, public schools, and prisons. The explosion of dark money after Citizens United, we don't even know who's buying our elections. It's estimated there's going to be at least $3.5 billion spent on just the Senate races this year. The weaponization of the FCC to loosen media ownership rules while threatening outlets that dare criticize Trump or the GOP. Red state-level voter suppression laws. A Republican refusal to allow Medicare to negotiate drug prices. The systematic dismantling of campaign finance enforcement, turning the FEC, the Federal Election Commission, into basically, they're deadlocked. They can't do anything. The use of tax havens and trade policy to encourage offshoring American jobs. The Republican normalization of lobbyists literally writing legislation through things like ALEC. The rewriting of environmental and labor rules to favor polluting industries by GOP appointees who often came from those very industries. The strategic packing of the federal judiciary with hardcore right-wingers. And now Trump's pathetic attempts to bribe voters with his $5,000 bribe, backed up by his $80 and $500 checks going out this week to people on Medicare and the Affordable Care Act. I mean, the party is corrupt. The Republican politicians, by and large, are corrupt. I get it. Tom Tillis is out there yelling about this because he had to resign. He didn't fall in line. But how many times did he take money from lobbyists and then even Republicans get this. Trump ran. Don't forget. I mean, this is probably the most important part of this entire article here. Or meme or whatever you want to call it. Don't forget that Donald Trump ran on ending corruption in 2016. His slogan was drain the swamp over and over, and it worked, even though it was an outrageous lie. The Democrats have actually been trying to do something about corruption for years, although I'll be the first to admit we've got way too many corrupt Democrats in the Democratic Party as well. But if the party was to start running on corruption, it would, I think, at the very least, shame some of those Democrats who are just enthusiastically taking money from big corporations. And it works this way everywhere in the world. I mean, in Russia, you had Alexei Navalny. His big thing was he ran an organization, a nonprofit called the Anti-Corruption Foundation, that outed all of Putin's corruption. I was in the Philippines in the 1980s when Cory Aquino became president took down the Marcos regime based on corruption. Jair Bolsonaro originally ran in Brazil on ending corruption. That got him elected the first time. In Delhi, there was an activist, Anna Hazara, who did an anti-corruption campaign that led to the creation of an anti-corruption political party. And, of course, the revolution of dignity in 2014 in Ukraine, when a TV star and comedian, Volodymyr Zelensky, ran against the corruption of the previous regime. And we've done this here. In 1902, Teddy Roosevelt built a foundation of a mass support by casting monopolies as a corrupt alliance. The Watergate scandal, corruption. Donald Trump is corrupt as they get. So if Democrats want to win elections, affordability is great. It's a fine thing to talk about. But corruption is why everything is so unaffordable. The foundation of our problems is not affordability, it's corruption, which is causing a crisis of affordability, among other things. So Democrats need to recalibrate their message, in my humble opinion. What say you? We'll be right back.
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3: "To discover brilliant, innovative, creative, and original thinking is one of life's rare privileges. 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Because The Last Hours of Ancient Sunlight is a seminal work offering a viewpoint original yet ancient, I see our situation today in a new light. And because of the scope and depth of this work, I find it inspiring as well as disturbing. I rather exhausted superlative in praise of Tom Hartman's book, The Prophet's Way, which I rightly called the most important book I've ever read. But now I find the sequel calling for equal praise, since the issue here addresses the whole of our species, and indeed all species."
2: The Last Hours of Ancient Sunlight, The Fate of the World and What We Can Do Before It's Too Late by Tom Hartman, in bookstores everywhere.
4: The American middle class is on its deathbed. 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

0: mode this week. Democracy Forward is a great nonprofit organization that filed a Freedom of Information Act request with the Department of Homeland Security and ICE and Homeland Security Investigations. And what they discovered is that this person, Heather Honey, who was a major election denier, in fact, hang on just a second here. I've got back in the 2020 election, she was a private eye, private investigator working on counterfeit goods investigations, really knew nothing about elections. But in a January 6, 2021 speech at the Ellipse in Washington, Trump repeated her false claim that more votes had been cast in Pennsylvania than there were registered voters. She, you know, this is just not true. It's been repeatedly debunked by election officials. Her claims have been amplified through this election integrity network run by Cleta Mitchell. You know, states are disputing this. But anyhow, she has handed off, apparently. Now she is a senior advisor to the ICE director and senior counsel to the DHS secretary, the former plumber, Mark Wayne Mullen. And ICE HSI has obtained 48.4 million records from Heather Honey's independent sources of information as a strategic line of effort to pursue voter fraud investigations. Now, why is ICE investigating voter fraud with their electric shock gloves? HSI is also, quote, monitoring primary elections to identify trends, vulnerabilities, or indicators that it claims may impact election integrity, and is coordinated with U.S. Postal Inspection Service on pursuing so-called voter fraud cases. The records produced by HSI, 50.6 million voter roll records from the U.S. Department of Justice, particularly in Texas, Pennsylvania, California, New Jersey, Minnesota, Michigan, Arizona, Florida, Georgia, and Ohio. They're going after the swing states. And they're going after 150 organizations who are enrolling people to vote, registering people to vote. This is, you know, equally scary. The Trump administration is investigating nonprofits. It says maybe recruiting non-citizens for voter registration. Yeah, the League of Women Voters is now the new terrorist organization. And meanwhile, James Blair and Chris LaCivita, who ran the Trump Operation Big Money midterm ad campaign, traveled to the Republic of Srpska, which is a self-governing entity in Bosnia and Herzegovina. And they're helping out this dictator there who just won an election with their help and specifically thanked Vladimir Putin for helping him win the election. These guys were paid millions of dollars to travel to another part of the world and help out a local dictator who's a friend of Vladimir Putin's. And you got a few Republicans who are really upset about this, but apparently they did this, you know, on Trump's, I mean, you know, Trump and Putin talk every 2 weeks, so more or less. This one Republican operative told Politico, "We're out here fighting for our lives, and these dudes are in some random, you know, ass-blank country made up of too many consonants and no one has ever heard of, taking hundreds of thousands of dollars while telling us all to chill out because they've got it. It's legitimately shocking." Steve Bannon called these two grifters. So the new leader, Milorad Dodik, who had been taken down last year, banned from office because he was convicted in the Bosnian courts. Trump lifted the sanctions on him and he ran for president. And now he's the new president. And when he won the election, he thanked Putin. And Trump connected lobbyists and operatives, writes Travis Geddes over at Raw Story. Trump connected lobbyists and operatives that collected more than $4 million from the territory's government since early last year, according to Justice Department filings. This is crazy stuff. So what's on your mind? I'll pick up your calls on the other side of the break.
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0: I would add this stuff is all, in my opinion, more evidence of Republican corruption. We'll be right back with your calls.

0: If you're a homeowner in America, you need to listen to this. 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

0: 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Hey, if you're a homeowner in America, you need to listen to this. 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And welcome back, 35 minutes past the hour. What's on your mind today, Joe in Oklahoma City? Hey, Joe, what's up?
1: Not much fantastic information, Tom. You always just, you're such an enlightened person. I did want to say that I really like your adding in the corruption part of this, because you know the right always thinks of themselves as being fighters for justice because they wanted to get to the bottom of what, you know, Hunter Biden did. And The Trump family makes Hunter Biden look like he took a nickel from somebody, where they're taking millions from the people.
0: Billions.
1: But, you know, yeah, billions, yes. You know, they've been running this little thing because they love their slogans, which has been common sense versus crazy, common sense versus crazy. That was their whole deal. And I think these people, when they're doing their debates on live TV and stuff, need to, because I've heard them say this common sense versus crazy on the debate stage, you know, the right wing. And I think they should say, no, this is compassion versus corruption. And I think Democrats sometimes need to kind of get into this slogan war, because for the simple-minded folks, it's as simple as that. The compassion of providing food, the compassion of providing health care, you know, the Jesus stuff versus the corruption, because that's what it really kind of boils down to. I did have one other point, because I like to kind of look at where the money comes from when Trump's playing God, which I always like to remind people, he not only dodged fighting for his country and dodged the military draft, he also dodged his taxes that funded our military. And so he likes to brag about the military. He just gushes about it. He has nothing to do with it. He didn't fight with them, and he didn't help pay for it.
0: And neither of any of his kids.
1: Of course not. But I did want to touch on the $500 they're sending out to ACA recipients. And the crazy part is, it's their own money.
0: That's right. Yeah, these are fees that were paid during the first Trump administration that Trump basically embargoed because he didn't want to spend the money on, I think they called them navigators, people who help people sign up for Affordable Care Act things. He just canceled that program, basically. But we continue to pay for
1: it. Yeah, the real public service announcements regarding the ACA, and again, also the navigators. So he was trying to kill or kind of strangle the Affordable Care Act. Right. And now he's going to give those people their own money back that they paid to make the system better. I mean, he is a vile beast. Yeah. He is a vile beast.
0: Go ahead.
1: I was only going to close with, you know, your wife has been, her music's really had that banjo vibe in there.
0: Yeah,
1: and the deliverance thing. And it just struck me when I was watching the crowd in Nebraska that went to the Trump rally, and I thought, oh my gosh, it's all coming together. It is deliverance.
0: It is deliverance. There you go. Okay, Joe, thanks a lot for the call. Yeah, good to hear from you.
1: All right, brother.
0: Yeah. Tina in Cottonwood, Arizona. Hey, Tina, what's on your mind today?
2: Well, the first thing, I agree with Joe, Trump is a vile beast.
0: Okay.
2: And today, October 7th, I'd like to remind my fellow Arizonans that early voting begins and the mail-in ballots will be mailed out today.
0: Oh, that's great. In Arizona. Thank you for that.
2: Uh-huh. And there's also a voter hotline, a voter protection hotline. May I give out the number?
0: Sure.
2: It's 866-687-8683. And that's it. That's all.
0: Okay, great. Thank you, Tina. Good call. Appreciate it. Alfredo in Mountain View, California. Hey, Alfredo, what's up?
3: Hey, hi, Tom. You know, Trump ran for president in 2016. Then he ran for president again in 2020 and lost to Joe Biden. And then he ran for a third time, and he's president now. So he's violating the Constitution. He already ran for president more than twice.
0: No, you
3: am
0: can't.
3: I wrong about it?
0: Yeah, you are. You can run as often as you want. You can't hold the office for more than 2 years and 18 months or something like that. And the 18 months is for, you know, somebody who acquired the office because the previous president died or something like that. But there is a provision in there to allow for somebody to basically run for election when they're already holding the office, not because they want it, and then, you know, have two full terms. But that's it. It's all about holding the office. None of it is about running for the office.
3: Gotcha. One more thing quickly. I find it laughable that all these Republicans and the GOP want to stay away from Trump on this coming midterm elections while they're voting for everything that Trump wants.
0: Oh, yeah.
3: It's just pathetic.
0: I know.
3: It's pathetic.
0: I know. It's a cult. It's a cult. It really is. Alfredo,
3: yeah,
0: thank you. Well said. Yep. Brian in Albuquerque, New Mexico. Hey, Brian, what's on your mind today?
4: Corruption. And you touched on this Monday with Howard Lutnick getting into a bit of a hot water. I read about that on online, and a big part of that story is not just linking him to Epstein. It's about money laundering. And Howard Lutnick was the leader of Cantor Fitzgerald, a huge private investment group all over the world that owns
0: it.
4: And they have subsidiaries. And this Englishman that spilled the beans on them was saying how one of their groups was taking illicit Russian money, and which was illegal. And that was the big offense, in my opinion.
0: Yeah.
4: And, you know, we need to pound in people's head that Putin is like the godfather that runs all the criminal families around the world. And when the Soviet Union collapsed, literally billions of dollars were stolen and looted from that country. And when criminals steal money elsewhere, the first thing they want to do is put it into the United States because we have strong private property and banking laws and secrecy laws. And one of the easiest ways to launder money is American real estate.
0: Right. We're one of only three OECD countries that allows cash real estate transactions.
4: Right. And that's how Donald Trump went from a six-time bankrupt failure to a multi-billionaire now.
0: Yep.
4: And,
0: laundering Russian money. Yep.
4: You know, and we frequently talk about, you know, getting the money out of politics, which is great. But realistically, the only way we're going to do this is to get the average American involved with Congress.
0: Mm-hmm.
4: The average person has to know who their congressman is and what they're doing and what they're voting for and who their senators are. And that's our whole problem. You know, our corporate media, our political media, and even you spend way too much time talking about the president, even before Trump. Congress is the story. It's one-third of the government. It's been broken for decades. They haven't passed a real budget in decades.
0: Yeah.
4: No, half of America can't even tell you who their congressman is.
0: Excellent
4: that
0: point, Brian.
4: Is
0: and there's the reason for this, by the way, is a series of corrupt Supreme Court decisions that allow special interest groups and billionaires to buy their own members of Congress. And it's just
4: the only way to fix it is with Congress.
0: Yeah.
4: And they're not going to do it unless we average Americans make them.
0: Yeah.
4: Because Congress is on the take.
0: Yeah. No, I get it.
4: Are loaded with criminals.
0: I get it. Well said, Brian. Thank you very much. Don in Applegate, California. Hey, Don, what's up?
5: Hey, a lot of things, Tom. I mostly wanted to talk about Prop 40 because I studied it and I still don't really understand it. I mean, they're taking 5% from billionaires and millionaire or rich people, but
0: Just billionaires. It seems like just 230 billionaires. You've got to have at least $1 billion for them to take 5%.
5: Yeah, well, first of all, 5% is a joke. It should be 95%. And secondly, it seems like the Democrats are putting a lot of money into this vote no on it. So I don't understand. Should we vote no or yes? I really don't get it.
0: I've read the arguments on both sides. The main argument against Prop 40 is that it is temporary and it is specific to health care, and it's not really solving a big long-term problem. It's just, reacting to the big, beautiful bill that's cutting Medicaid, which is Medi-Cal in California, and this is going to fund
5: like
0: that. The argument for it...
5: putting a Band-Aid on.
0: Right, exactly. And that's all true. The argument for it is that even though it is as flawed as you and I just described, Don, that it is an actual tax on wealth. It'll be the first time in the history of America that that voters have passed, have said, we want a tax on wealth. And that will almost certainly spread to other states and eventually to the federal government. And so, it's like an investment in a viral idea, essentially. And that's why if I lived in California, I would enthusiastically vote yes on Prop 40 and no on 41 and 42, which negate 40. But that's just me. So, Don, thanks a lot.
5: That's what I think, too.
0: Go ahead.
5: I just think it's something's better than nothing.
0: Exactly. That's so well said, Don. Thank you very much for the call. We'll be right back.
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0: Defending America from the weapons of mass deception. I'll be right back with you.

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1: The American middle class is on its deathbed. 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

0: 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Hey, Mike, what's up?
1: Well, I have a question and some observations. How long do you think it's going to take us to get rid of Trump, Alito, and Thomas, and turn our attention to the rest of the Republicans in Washington? As far as rebuilding the government, I'm 77, and I don't see it happening in my lifetime. And it's probably nearly impossible to get our allies to embrace us again. I'm sorry, you were saying something?
0: No, I was going to jump in, but I wanted to let you finish your thought. I thought you would finish.
1: Okay.
0: I think that, you know, obviously we have to.
1: Something else to say.
0: Yeah, obviously it's going to be a little more than 2 years before Trump is out of office. You know, we can do some stuff, but we can't do the big stuff until Trump is gone. And he still can do and will do an enormous amount of damage to this country. And he will continue to try to turn America over to Putin and turn America into Russia and you know, suck up to Putin's friends and allies. And all. I mean, the damage he has already done is mind-boggling. The damage, as Tom Tillis this morning was trashing Project 2025, which just blew my mind. But anyhow, my sense of it, Mike, is that 2029, 2030 are going to be the pivot years. That's going to be our 1933-34, the first 2 years of the FDR administration, in my humble opinion. And, you know, and I'm, you know, I hope we both make it, Mike. We're old guys, but we'll be around, I think.
1: Well, I do too. I'm a native Kansan. And I just don't, you know, I learned something last fall. If you get, like, car trouble in western Kansas, that's the Lord's Day. You can't even rent a car on Sunday.
0: Wow.
1: Yes. And it's that.
0: Is it Kansas where the independent pastor who has the largest mega church in the state, Methodist Church, is running? Yeah. Well, that's interesting.
1: Yeah. Yeah, and the other guy is this doctor that's doing
0: that's
1: all
0: right.
1: of his patients for payment.
0: Yeah, Marshall, Senator Marshall, yeah. Right. Yeah, threw his patients in jail, his the women who he helped to give birth, threw them in jail for not paying their bills. No, excellent point. Mike, I got

0: line, but thank you for the call. Well said. Susan in Flagstaff, Arizona. Hey, Susan, what's up?
1: Hi, Tom. Thanks for taking my call.
0: My pleasure.
1: I love the corruption word. In fact, I've been using it when I make phone calls. But I have one that's more long-term, mm-hmm. because once we take down the Trump administration, it's going to look like corruption is going away. Privatization, because privatization cost us more than socialism.
0: That's a great point, Susan, and I would argue that privatization is another aspect of Republican corruption.
1: Yeah, that's true, right.
0: Yeah.
1: I need to part of it.
0: Yeah, I think during the break I'm going to go in and edit my op-ed to add that kind of addendum toward the end that, you know, Democrats don't just need to run on corruption. They need to point out that all these other things, privatization, affordability,
1: deregulation,
0: all of those things actually come out of corruption. Corruption is the foundation that it's all built on. Excellent point. Susan, thank you very much. Yeah, well
1: You're
0: said.
1: Welcome.
0: Thank
1: Bye.
0: You. Michelle in Kansas City, Missouri. Hey, Michelle, what's up?
2: Hey, Tom. I'm in the Ozarks. Lovely. But I was just going to say, I drive from Kansas City down to my lake house, and the minute I cross the county line between Jackson and Johnson County, that's when all the Amendment 3, support Amendment 3. And Amendment 3, they're marketing it on the TV, the commercials, is to stop trans kids from going to school and having their genitalia something, which doesn't happen.
0: Right.
2: But it's really about abortion. But they're not, the commercials are not marketing it like that.
0: Oh, interesting.
2: And I said, the minute I cross the county line, all these signs. And so then I have my neighbor come up down here, and he's like, well, I know, Tom, if I hear this phrase one more time, I'm going to have to go outside and scream. I go, well, why would you vote for girls and boys and girls sports? I don't care about sports. I care about education. If this is what you care about, your priorities are kind of screwed up.
0: Well, also,
2: I don't care if anybody's playing a ball game.
0: Right. Yeah. Good point. And I think the Democrats' position on this, certainly Gavin Newsom reflects this, I think, has gotten more nuanced, where they're saying if it doesn't matter, then trans kids in sports is not a problem. If it does matter, you know, if it's like, you know, a boxing match or something, you know, or whatever, then...
2: This is what keeps people up at night.
0: I know, it's crazy. And we're talking about maybe a dozen people in the entire United States, by the way.
2: Exactly.
0: So, Michelle,
2: there
0: you go. Michelle, I got to run, but thank you. Thank you very much. We'll be back on the other side of the break. An Army study showing that these shock gloves are wild dangerous.
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1: And I'm Shane Mason, and we're the hosts of Nurse Talk Radio.
0: Here's what we're talking about this week. Let's talk about the ramifications of the tax bill on Medicare and Medicaid.
2: Well, I think, you know, we're seeing some things unfold right now in terms of Medicaid, and we can talk more about that as well. But I think some of the things that are coming in the relatively short future are big cuts to Medicare and big cuts to all of the social safety net in this country. A concern about Medicare is that the budget, the way it will have to be set to meet this ridiculous tax cut that really gives most of the benefit to the most wealthy in this country, would be to trigger automatic spending cuts for Medicare that could total as much as $25 billion. Now, Congress at the moment is saying they're not going to do that until after the midterms. Well, that shouldn't be reassuring to any of us that they think they're going to wait to take a slap at benefits for seniors and the disabled who are on Medicare until after they get themselves back in office again. That is pretty disingenuous of them.
0: Yes.
2: To set that kind of a timetable. So we all need to be very vigilant about saying Medicare needs to be not cut at all. In fact, there are other cuts that are of concern under Medicare, the limiting of how much physical therapy that patients are entitled to have, how many sessions they're entitled to have. This is ridiculous stuff. That should not be determined. Talk about the government getting involved in our health care. You know, the folks who argue for a market-based health care system seem to do so on the basis of you don't want the government doing your health care for you. And yet, if you're determining that a certain number of physical therapy will not be covered for seniors and the disabled, what if someone had a serious accident in early December and they're supposed to be continuing physical therapy? This is not okay.
1: And what about the individual mandate? So the tax law killed that. What's the impact of that going to be?
2: Well, the obvious impact of that is to drive premium costs up for everyone else, in part because there will be a certain number of people who say, hey, if I'm not required and I'm not penalized for not purchasing insurance, I'm not gonna. Usually the young and the healthy who feel like they don't need insurance,
1: right,
2: or that certain group of people who make a little too much to qualify for Medicaid, but don't make enough to afford the premium that's being offered to them may opt to go without.
1: Thanks for listening. You can find more information about these topics at nursetalksite.com or nationalnursesunited.org.
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3: Years ago, when I announced that I was leaving my job as editor of the Texas Observer to run for political office, I had to admit that going into politics is the only downward career move one can take from journalism. But being both a journalist and a politician does hone one's ability to detect the smell of BS. And we Americans are presently getting a noxious blast of that stench from our warmongering Department of Defense. The vast trillion-dollar Pentagon is the ultimate Big Brother bureaucracy, literally empowered to compel thousands of Americans to die in foolish military misadventures cooked up by political partisans and profiteering corporate contractors. That's why it's so alarming that Trump's Project 2025 autocrats are now rushing to slam an iron door of censorship on reporters trying to inform us commoners about the militaristic schemes and corporate fraud that comes from inside this government fortress. In the name of defending freedom, Trump's palace guards are banning media outlets that displease His Royal Highness. Also, Pretty Boy Pete, Trump's made-for-TV Pentagon honcho, has even decreed that reporters must be tightly monitored by military escorts while doing interviews, reviewing documents, and otherwise exercising the essential constitutional rights of our nation's free press. The good news is that rather than kowtowing to the autocrats, dozens of media organizations have told Pete to stuff it, choosing to do old-school outsider digging into this insider war machine. This is Jim Hightower saying, meanwhile, the Project 2025 authoritarians hail their clampdown on free press rights by touting their, quote, fresh relationship with what they call their new Pentagon press corps. Right, it's their partisan press corps, not ours. Hidey-ho, folks, and thanks for tuning in to my Hightower Radio Commentaries. And guess what? There's even more Hightower waiting for you online. 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

0: This is the Tom Hartman
1: Program. Welcome to the second
0: hour
1: of our program. Just some wild stuff in the news here. To fears swirl as armed guards swarm post offices weeks before the midterms. This is totally bizarre. The Trump toady who's running our post office has hired nearly 1,000 armed security officers. They're called ASOs, armed security officers, to be deployed in at least 55 U.S. Postal Service facilities, the vast majority of them in communities that have large black populations, through a private contractor, a multinational security firm, Prosegur, which has a history of alleged human rights abuses and price fixing, according to a recent Raw Story investigation. I'm reading from a piece by Alexandria Jacobson here on rawstory.com. And she just lays it out. Founded in Spain 50 years ago, she writes, Prosegur has expanded to multiple regions, from Africa to Australia to Central America, South America, and Asia. The company's been accused of violations of human rights and labor codes, threats to union workers, and unsafe working conditions, particularly in Latin American countries. Now, the pushback from this is coming, you know, the Postal Service has its own police department, and they are unionized. And they are furious about this because they see this as an attempt to break their union, to go around the union, and perhaps to mess with the election. Again, this piece from Raw Story, the union for the PPOs has been, this is the postal police officers, has been embroiled in a six-year battle with the Postal Service. This would go back to Louis DeJoy days, right? After the agency effectively benched its own officers from patrolling the streets where crime against letter carriers was spiking. President of the Postal Officers Association, former president, excuse me, Bjorg, B-J-O-R-K, he says, my biggest concern with these armed contractors is the election. The timing is just really suspicious to me. Without being too political, Trump always seems to have a second or third avenue in everything he does. And he adds, it's hard to manipulate your own police force to do your bidding. You know, think about that for a minute. Whereas with a contractor, he says, you just disavow any knowledge of it, but you still have them do it. He goes on to say, how do we know they're not going to have armored trucks pull up, load up all the ballots into armored trucks while the armed security officers stand there and make sure nobody interferes? Now, that was actually a quote from McKean. Who is McKean? Claire McKean, postal contractor and investigative researcher, who says that she was alarmed when she started seeing armed security guards. Something stinky or hinky or whatever is going on with the post office right now. And, you know, I mentioned this yesterday, or maybe perhaps it was Monday, and we had multiple callers. This was the story out of Astoria, Oregon, a little town of 9,000 people over on the seacoast, where this woman has been mailing herself postcards every week. She's mailed herself 5 postcards, and only 2 of them have showed up. Her packages are coming late, her bills are coming late, and other people that she knows in Astoria are experiencing the same problem. And, you know, I mentioned that, and we got, what, 6 calls from people going, yeah, I'm in Kansas, that's happening. Yes, I'm in Missouri, that's happening. I'm in Michigan, that's happening. You know, whatever. I forget the states, but you get the point. Something is going on here. Trump is messing with the post office to mess with our elections. I'm very concerned about this. I mean, you know, our ballots here in Oregon go out on October 14th. I mean, we're a 100% vote by mail state. And this woman in Astoria, Oregon, is getting her mail 3 weeks late. And October 14th is 3 weeks from Election Day. So it's like, whoa. All right, so there's that. Then there's the shock gloves. This story was kind of a one-day story about, I don't know, a month ago or so, where ICE has spent millions of dollars on these electric shock gloves. The problem with tasers immobilize people. The whole point of a taser is it causes you to just freeze. You get a shock on a taser, it literally makes your body rigid. It freezes your body. These shock gloves don't do that. The shock gloves cause insane levels of pain by, you know, because with a taser, you've got 2 little points that are going into the body and they're shooting electricity in, but it's going right into the central nervous system and basically causing your body to shut down, to freeze up. With the shock gloves, The jolt, the electricity, is spread across literally hundreds of millions of peripheral nerves on the surface of your skin. They don't go under your skin. It's on the surface. And those nerves are very sensitive. I mean, that's how we notice when a mosquito lands on us, right? I mean, they're very sensitive. And so this is over on Common Dreams, Stephen Prager writing. When U.S. Customs and Information when U.S. Immigration and Customs Enforcement ordered 6,000 pairs of shock gloves this summer, the agency knew that they could cause such intense pain that victims stopped fighting immediately and became fearful of more shocks. Well, you know, that's, of course, their goal. But there was this Army study on these gloves that was just revealed yesterday. I think it was through a FOIA filing, but it was from the Associated Press. And this is what they wrote in the Associated Press. This is a verbatim quote from the AP. The shocks had a profound effect on Army employees who played the role of combative prisoners during the exercise. The participants, several of whom were large-statured men, stopped resisting seconds after officers applied shocks by touching gloves to their skin and were left with, quote, fatigue, soreness, and excessive apprehensiveness to being shocked again, end quote, the study found. After experiencing the effects of the glove, participants stated just seeing the glove was enough to make them want to comply, end of quote from the Associated Press. So, you know, unlike a taser, which causes the body to freeze, the glove is meant to cause pain. So here we've got a bunch of uneducated, untrained, or poorly trained thugs who are operating anonymously. They know that they will never be held to account, even if they murder somebody, who now have a tool that they can use to inflict just massive levels of pain in people. You think these guys aren't going to use these? You think they're not going to use them on protesters? The full report has not yet been released to the public, the AP notes. It also noted that participants, again from the study here, it also noted that participants with water or oil on their skin experienced more severe shocks and that one person was left in pain. Now, this was among the tests that the Army did where they just tried this out on a couple people. One person was left in pain for 30 minutes afterwards. The user's manual for these gloves says... notes that the pain stimulus it delivers can produce physiological changes associated with sudden death, including increased blood pressure, heart rate, and adrenaline, as well as changes in blood chemistry and heart rhythm. As Reagan Williams, a researcher at Human Rights Watch, Crisis, Conflict, and Arms Division, noted, quote, electric shock devices have long been abusively deployed around the globe as a method of torture and other ill treatment. The European Union has put trade restrictions on these. And also, they don't leave a mark. You know, if you hit somebody with a taser, there's a mark. It penetrated the skin. There's a scar left there that's visible. You hit somebody with these shock gloves, there's no evidence. So if you try to go into court and say, that person tortured me, he shocked me repeatedly, he held me on the ground and shocked me to the point where I was, you know, whatever. They'll say, well, prove it. Well, you can't prove it. Especially if the ICE thug didn't have a body camera on, right? Which they're, generally speaking, not doing. So here we are. Our secret police, our masked, armed, anonymous secret police, have been given a torture tool. Literally a torture tool. This is used by repressive regimes around the world to torture people. What the hell? 15 minutes past the hour.
0: This is the Tom Hartman Program.
1: And California now says they're going to look out for active threats now that Trump has threatened San Diego and Los Angeles. I'll tell you about that after the break.

0: The morbidly rich who bought our government are counting on you to sit this thing out. Don't give them the satisfaction. The Harbin Report is free to join, and it's where our community goes to see what they're really doing. Every day, I connect the dots that they don't want connected, from the Powell memo to Citizens United to the checkpoints and surveillance machinery that's going up right now. But this isn't a lecture. It's a fight, and you're not in it alone. Thousands of us are already here, reading, arguing, organizing, and fighting like our children's future depends on it. Because it does. We refuse to be spectators while democracy gets sold off piece by piece. Free means free. HartmanReport.com. No paywall, no catch. Come stand with us and let's take this country back together. That's Hartman Report. Hartman with two N's at the end. HartmanReport.com. Check it out.
1: Hey, Tom Hartman here. In my new book, Threshold, The Crisis of Western Culture, I'm looking at the deteriorating state of our planet, where the dynamics of environmental, economic, and population change are boiling over the limits within which society can function. I'll be busting the myths and ideologies of religious fundamentalism, capitalism run amok, male domination and hierarchy, and militarism that are draining our world of its natural and human resources and engendering the suffering of millions for the benefit of a few. Threshold examines cultures that have thrived from the mother city of Corral, Peru to modern Denmark, and targets five areas of policy, national, religious, economic, corporate, and environmental, for specific and immediate reform. Radical in scope and boldness, but simple in its common sense logic, my book Threshold illustrates the mistakes we have made as a culture, as a country, and as individuals, and provides the inspiration and motivation that you're looking for to build a better, more sustainable world for all. It's available in fine bookstores everywhere. Threshold.
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0: 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Drinks from your river. 21 minutes past the hour, and California's Governor Gavin Newsom yesterday directed the state's Emergency Preparedness Agency, or center, to, quote, actively monitor possible threats to the state after Donald Trump suggested Iran could, quote, take out the cities of Los Angeles and San Diego. This is exactly what Trump said. He said, where'd it go? I thought I had it. Maybe I don't. Oh, yeah. He said they can take out a city. Let them take out Los Angeles. Let them take out San Diego. And the crowd erupts in applause. Yeah, let the Iranians take out Los Angeles. No problem. We need a 9-11. Trump needs a 9-11. You know, look at how popular 9-11 made George W. Bush. His popularity ratings, his approval ratings were well below 50% before 9-11. And they were over 90% after 9-11. I think Trump is desperately hoping for a 9-11 style event. And he just told a country that we are at war with to, quote, let them take out Los Angeles, let them take out San Diego. So this is what Gavin Newsom said, the governor of California. He says, Donald Trump's remarks were dangerous, if not treasonous, putting a target on two of our biggest cities and one of America's largest naval hubs. His press office said California's Republicans are experiencing radio silence. There is one guy. The guy's name is Jim Desmond. He's a Republican running for the House of Representatives from the San Diego area. And I guess if you're running to represent San Diego, you just can't let Donald Trump say, "Hey, Iran, come bomb San Diego, take it out." So he just pushed back in social media. He's the former mayor of San Marcos, which is down the road. He said, America must stand up to Iran and defend our interests, but the first responsibility of our commander-in-chief is to protect the American people and our homeland. He said, no American city is expendable, and no American family should ever be treated as collateral damage. You know, Hakeem Jeffries, of course, said nuclear annihilation of an American city is no laughing matter. Yeah, you think? But then they went and they asked Trump supporters. This was one guy, Blake Marnell, who wears a brick pattern suit to resemble Trump's border wall. He lives in San Diego. He was at the rally in Nebraska. So this is a super fan, right? He said, I defend his comments absolutely. It's appropriate for a rally in which the president is addressing his base. Really? Take out Los Angeles? That's appropriate? He added, the Democrats have a long and storied history of flying off the handle at any remark that President Trump makes, and this is just another chapter in that history, and I ascribe no significance to it, and in 2 days, no one will be talking about it. Right. The chair of the Republican Party for San Diego County, Paula Witzel, says that this is biased media taking the president's remarks, quote, completely out of context. Yeah, she says, no one should believe for a single moment that he wants any American city attacked. I get it. You'd like to believe that your president does not want 9/11? I mean, I get it. I got it back on August 6th, 2000, when George W. Bush was down in Crawford, Texas. August 6th, 2001. George W. Bush was down in Crawford, Texas, taking the longest vacation in presidential history, refusing to go back to New York or Washington, D.C. And the CIA on August 6th sent a guy down to deliver to him a special memorandum titled Bin Laden Determined to Strike Inside the United States. And apparently that was when Bush made the decision, I'm not going back to D.C. And he didn't. He didn't go back to D.C. until after 9/11. Is it that he wanted D.C. hit? I doubt it. Is it that he knew it was coming? He certainly was warned, just like Netanyahu was warned that October 7th, today is the anniversary, the third anniversary of that, that October 7th was going to happen, and pulled out the military instead of reinforcing it. I mean, this question, does Trump want a 9/11 event? I think it's a serious and legitimate question. And I think Trump just put it on the table. And I think, you know, Democrats should be asking this question. And I realize it sounds like it's on the edge of conspiracy nut fringe stuff. I totally get that. But George W. Bush did get that memo. You know, Netanyahu, although he's denying it now, Haaretz is standing behind their reporting. He was warned. And perhaps Trump was just warned that Iran is planning on doing something to these cities. I don't know. I don't know why this bubbled out of his mouth. You know, this weird stuff comes out of his mouth from time to time as he's, you know, wandering into his sundowning era. But I would not discount this possibility, that this is what he's hoping for. You know, why did he shut down our cybersecurity agencies? Why did he shut down our election security agencies? Why did he and Kash Patel have so many people in the FBI just fired? Why has so many people from our military been taken out, senior military leadership, by exile? Why are these guys deliberately weakening America's defenses?
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1: 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Welcome back. 35 minutes past the hour. Picking up your calls. What's on your mind here today? Donna in Arlington Heights, Illinois. Hey, Donna, what's up?
2: Hi, Tom. I had a couple of ideas for Democrats in the upcoming election.
1: Mm-hmm.
2: The first could be used by every Democrat, both levels of government, state and national, everyone in the country. I would like to see them use badges and label themselves as greed-free. That would be inexpensive.
1: I love it.
2: It would make the point without being rude. They could even do it themselves, just write it on a piece of cloth and pin it on their chest.
1: Mm-hmm.
2: And my second suggestion, which would be more difficult for the person, but I think would really be effective, would be for candidates for national office to say that they would not, as long as the current economic situation persists, they would accept only the state's minimum wage, the average mm-hmm. person, low income person would make as their salary.
1: Well, the problem there is that only people who are quite wealthy could afford to do that, Donna. I mean, I lived in D.C. for 7 years. It's an expensive place to live.
2: Yes, but these people don't they all have offices, or is it just the senators? I thought they had offices. Probably would be pretty nice.
1: Well, they have offices, but that's they. You know, there were some Republicans who tried that during the first Bush administration. It didn't go over well. It's just insanely expensive in D.C., though. I mean, you know, a one-bedroom apartment can run you $3,000 a month. If you want to be in the city itself, it's a tough one. But I get your point, and I think your larger point is a really important one, which is, I'm not corrupt, I'm not greedy, I'm here to serve the people. And that seems to be the message that Abdul El-Sayed, for example, is really effectively promoting in Michigan, that Mamdani did in New York. By the way, earlier I mentioned him as a possible presidential candidate, Sean, and people in email reminded me. He wasn't born here, so I forgot. I think your point is well taken. Donna, I'm going to move along, but thank you for the call. That was excellent. Keep thinking. I like the way you think. Norma in Montgomery, Alabama. Hey, Norma, what's up?
3: Hi, Tom.
1: Hey.
3: When I first called, I wanted to tell people that take a hard look at Sheldon Whitehouse for president and watch his series. I spend too much time watching C-SPAN, too. And I like the man.
1: Mm-hmm.
3: But I also wanted to say something about San Diego.
1: Mm-hmm.
3: Most of you know that our carrier is in bad shape. And a carrier is how a country projects power.
1: Right.
3: You need a carrier to get planes if you're going to fight a war. Now we have two that are more or less disabled. And also that means, if you remember, he took all of our assets off of Guam. And if you think about what China is doing in the Pacific and how Australia is always in dispute with them, we can no longer, you know, Australians can't depend on the Yanks anymore because we have nothing to defend them with. And we have lost, any
1: Somehow I missed that, Norma. What and when did we pull assets out of Guam?
3: During his first administration.
1: Really? And Biden didn't fix that?
3: We pulled all the planes out. No.
1: Whoa.
3: No, no, huh.
1: Interesting.
3: Yeah. And so when you think about it, and there's also a fight over Diego Garcia, mm-hmm. and the Marianas was off of their land.
1: Right.
3: And so if we have nothing out there other than Hawaii, and I don't know, maybe I read too much Tom Clancy, but, you know, we don't have anything now to project power in the Pacific.
1: Yeah.
3: And if Europe and what they're doing in Germany, you know, and moving forces into Lithuania right now, you know, to protect and, you know, starting getting ready to protect Poland. Because,
1: right.
3: you know,
1: right.
3: Putin attacked Poland over the weekend.
1: Yep.
3: And blew up our munitions, U.S. munitions factory. Okay, that's not even on the news.
1: Yeah, I missed that.
3: All right, but, yes. Well, if you stop and think about how he bows down to Putin and to Xi, and now our carriers are more or less disabled, we have no way of projecting power, and if they get back to San Diego, where the major repairs have to be made, and there is no base for them to come home to, then we do not have anything to protect the Pacific and Australia's
1: wow.
3: on their own.
1: Wow. Taking out San Diego, in other words, would take out the Navy.
3: Yes.
1: And a good chunk
3: and
1: of the
3: so
1: Marine
3: Corps. So I'm sitting here screaming at the, you know, I'm screaming at the screen when I see this.
1: Yeah.
3: And I don't, most, I wish our fellow citizens would go buy a paper map and put it on the wall and leave it there and start looking at it.
1: Understand
3: yeah,
1: geography.
3: It drives.
1: Yeah, no, I get
3: yes.
1: it.
3: Yes, and think about what it means. How many miles is it to Hawaii? You know, some lady says we should build a bridge. And I'm, yeah, really?
1: Yeah.
3: If you think about it, and, you know, India, they're not real happy with us either.
1: Yeah.
3: You know,
1: yeah.
3: we can't make an ally out of a country. And I don't even, do you even remember them talking about the Iranian Navy going to attack our east coast? Do you remember that farce during his first administration?
1: I don't.
3: Or was it when he was
1: yeah.
3: teasing Obama about it, that the Iranian Navy was going to come attack us, and they had one boat, and it's not even big as what you lived on?
1: Yeah, yeah, amazing, amazing.
3: But people, you need to think about what is behind what he's saying.
1: Yeah.
3: What plans has he made with China to give them Pacific?
1: Yeah, yeah. He openly said that Taiwan was a bargaining chip with China. I mean, that's got to be making the Taiwanese insane. The South Koreans
3: well,
1: are seriously
3: pissed off. Have you heard the speeches from the people on Hong Kong screaming?
1: Yeah. yeah.
3: Have you watched those speeches?
1: Oh, yeah, yeah. No,
3: I have NHK, you know, through free, you know, because I pay for free speech TV.
1: Right.
3: I also have NHK on the satellite.
1: Right.
3: And I'm watching what's going on in Japan and their market and their money and what they're doing. And our fellow citizens don't even know where they live, much less care what's happening.
1: Yeah, yeah, and the bond sell-off is accelerating. I mean, there's just some wild stuff going on. Norma, excuse me, thank you very much for the call and for everything that you just laid out. That was brilliant. Emerson in Hawkinsville, Georgia. Hey, Emerson, what's on your mind today?
4: I'm doing this big. I was going to ask you a question, but basically you already have covered most of it. And I was going to ask you what president other than this president can make a comment, a joke, or a statement about allowing another country to come in here when he's supposed to be the protection of this country
1: right.
4: to blow up Los Angeles and San Diego. That was just bothering me. But you covered most of it, and I really appreciate you doing that.
1: Well, you just threw it into a historical context. I remember one of the, you know, my father was a Republican his entire life. My grandfather was a socialist Democrat. I mean, a hardcore socialist. He was a Norwegian immigrant. And my dad rebelled against my grandfather when he was a teenager and just never went back. And my dad used to rant about how Franklin Roosevelt knew that the Japanese were going to attack Pearl Harbor and let it happen anyway because he wanted to get into World War II, which, by the way, there's some evidence might be true. Although most of the evidence suggests that's not the case, but you know, it's still being debated by historians. But basically what Trump said is, and Republicans criticized FDR for this for decades, right? They probably still are. But Trump said is, I'll do the same thing. You know, if FDR did that, and I don't believe FDR did it, frankly, but if we're going to let a foreign power attack an American city or an American naval base, both of which happened, Honolulu and Pearl Harbor, it's fine with me. Fine with me. It just blows my mind. I agree with you, Emerson. Emerson, thank you very much. Well said. CJ in Shreveport, Louisiana. Hey, CJ, what's up?
5: Hey, I didn't get to call yesterday when this was the topic. Is it okay if I talk a little bit about the
1: Sure, yeah. We're not rigorously enforcing those rules.
5: Yeah, the book bans from yesterday.
1: Yeah, go for it.
5: They're using AI. I came across, this was just posted, actually, on a site that I sometimes see. There was a story that I think they probably would ban. I'll just start a little bit about it. It's about a young crown prince named Johnny, and very handsome war leader. His father, the king, you better call him if you needed his help. And the people were at war with a mighty enemy. A big hulking brute was challenging them to single combat. And then a shepherd boy comes along. His name's Davy, and beats that giant with that brute just by hurling a rock at him. And then so the king welcomes the shepherd brute, and Johnny falls in love with him on first sight. And love at first sight, soulmates, and they secretly get married according to the customs of the time.
1: These
5: and
1: two guys?
5: Yeah, okay. Yeah, two guys.
1: Okay.
5: Two guys, yeah.
1: Because I thought this was the David and Goliath story, but it sounds like a modern version of it. Okay, keep going.
5: That is exactly what it is. That was the punchline. It's from 2 Samuel. It's the story of, so when you say Johnny, it's J-O-N-N-Y, not J-O-H-N-N-Y. Very important.
1: Yeah.
5: There's the whole story summarized in this post. It ends with Davy getting a boner when the two were kissing each other to see each other the last time alive. And then afterwards, at his funeral, the crown prince gets killed along with his dad, and then Davy becomes king.
1: And this is a banned
5: book. He says, huh?
1: And this is a banned book. That's your point.
5: No. My point is if such a book existed like this, that the story that this book is saying about two gay lovers, this is actually the way the Hebrew in the Bible says what happened. The English versions, soothe the language a little bit. When they're hugging and kissing each other, it says the King James Version says, until David exceeded. And some other translation says they both wept, but David wept the more. But what the Hebrew actually says, it was until David was made large, which sounds to me, which could very well mean a boner.
1: Or it could mean he was made king. I mean, come on, CJ.
5: No, he was made king much later than that.
1: Yeah, no, I get that.
5: Years later.
1: I remember the story well. CJ, thank you. I that's a little bit of nuance that I totally missed, each one of the four times I read the Bible. CJ, thanks for the call. Wild stuff. We'll be right back. It's 47 minutes past the hour.
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1: It's the place where despair is not an option. We'll be right back with your calls.

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1: We took your health care, made you pay the price. Now here's a little money. Ain't democracy nice?
0: All right, 53 minutes past the hour. Welcome back. CJ in Staunton, Wisconsin. Hey, CJ, what's on your mind today?
2: Well, once again, Tom, thank you for taking my call. I respect you. I really like your show. But today I want to mourn and commemorate the massacre of October 7th of innocent Israelis by the terrorist group Hamas that supposedly represents the Palestinians.
0: Yeah, and that's a legitimate thing, CJ. Thank you for saying that. Today is the anniversary, and I have not featured it on the show, and thank you for doing so.
2: Well, thank you. If you've had the displeasure of seeing any of the videos
0: I have.
2: That went on that day.
0: Yeah, it was grim.
2: It's brutal.
0: No, these people were murderous, barbarian, I mean, you know, fill in the blanks. Yeah, there is absolutely no justification for what happened on October 7th.
2: That's for sure, and that's why I respect you, sir, because one thing I want to mention is some of the controversial, shameful things that have been said by Democrat representatives, and I could list them of many, including candidates that are running today.

0: and I'd like to hear your thoughts of some of the those representatives, because
1: the only one I know about, CJ, and feel free to inform me, although we only have about a minute and a half left here before we hit a break at the end of the hour. The only one I know of is was it El Sayed who said, or was it Mamdani? It was one of them who was being attacked for having said, "Hurt people will hurt people." And I get that, but it just seems like tone deaf to say it.
0: Well, both of them have said things, and Rashida Tlaib said, "From the river to the sea, we'll be free." Ilhan Omar said, "All about Benjamins," and there's more. Alexandria Cortez called it the Gaza genocide.
1: I think what's going on in Gaza is a genocide, and they're continuing to kill people literally every single day. Have you read about this this documentary that's coming out in Israel about the military?
0: Do you realize that Hamas is putting innocent in front? They're using them as shields.
1: Of course they are.
0: And
1: that's why you use the sophisticated methods that Israel used when they went after the people who murdered the Israeli athletes in Munich back in the 80s, I think it was, or the 70s. Thank you, Jeremy. You track them down, you arrest them, or you kill them, but you don't drop 1,000-pound bombs on entire city blocks because there's one guy in there that you want to get, which is what Netanyahu's been doing.
0: Well, you know, I don't like any of it.
1: Neither do I.
0: But the mere fact that Hamas is using stopping humanitarian aid from getting to Palestinians is shameful.
1: Hamas is not stopping the aid. It's Israel that's stopping the aid, CJ. You can fact check that one.
0: No, Tom. Not true.
1: Okay. Well, CJ, I'll have to look it up. Thank you for the call. We're hitting the top of the hour on the other side of the break. Alex Lawson's going to drop by.
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0: Here's what we're talking about this week. Let's talk about the ramifications of the tax bill on Medicare and Medicaid.
2: Well, I think, you know, we're seeing some things unfold right now in terms of Medicaid, and we can talk more about that as well. But I think some of the things that are coming in the relatively short future are big cuts to Medicare and big cuts to all of the social safety net in this country. A concern about Medicare is that the budget, the way it will have to be set to meet this ridiculous tax cut that really gives most of the benefit to the most wealthy in this country, would be to trigger automatic spending cuts for Medicare that could total as much as $25 billion. Now, Congress at the moment is saying they're not going to do that until after the midterms. Well, that shouldn't be reassuring to any of us that they think they're going to wait to take a slap at benefits for seniors and the disabled who are on Medicare until after they get themselves back in office again. That is pretty disingenuous of them.
0: Yes.
2: To set that kind of a timetable. So we all need to be very vigilant about saying Medicare needs to be not cut at all. In fact, there are other cuts that are of concern under Medicare, the limiting of how much physical therapy that patients are entitled to have, how many sessions they're entitled to have. This is ridiculous stuff. That should not be determined. Talk about the government getting involved in our health care. You know, the folks who argue for a market-based health care system seem to do so on the basis of you don't want the government doing your health care for you. And yet, if you're determining that a certain number of physical therapy will not be covered for seniors and the disabled, what if someone had a serious accident in early December and they're supposed to be continuing physical therapy? This is not okay.
1: And what about the individual mandate? So the tax law killed that. What's the impact of that going to be?
2: Well, the obvious impact of that is to drive premium costs up for everyone else, in part because there will be a certain number of people who say, hey, if I'm not required and I'm not penalized for not purchasing insurance, I'm not gonna. Usually the young and the healthy who feel like they don't need insurance,
1: right,
2: or that certain group of people who make a little too much to qualify for Medicaid, but don't make enough to afford the premium that's being offered to them may opt to go without.
1: Thanks for listening. You can find more information about these topics at nursetalksite.com or nationalnursesunited.org.
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3: Years ago, when I announced that I was leaving my job as editor of the Texas Observer to run for political office, I had to admit that going into politics is the only downward career move one can take from journalism. But being both a journalist and a politician does hone one's ability to detect the smell of BS. And we Americans are presently getting a noxious blast of that stench from our warmongering Department of Defense. The vast trillion-dollar Pentagon is the ultimate Big Brother bureaucracy, literally empowered to compel thousands of Americans to die in foolish military misadventures cooked up by political partisans and profiteering corporate contractors. That's why it's so alarming that Trump's Project 2025 autocrats are now rushing to slam an iron door of censorship on reporters trying to inform us commoners about the militaristic schemes and corporate fraud that comes from inside this government fortress. In the name of defending freedom, Trump's palace guards are banning media outlets that displease His Royal Highness. Also, Pretty Boy Pete, Trump's made-for-TV Pentagon honcho, has even decreed that reporters must be tightly monitored by military escorts while doing interviews, reviewing documents, and otherwise exercising the essential constitutional rights of our nation's free press. The good news is that rather than kowtowing to the autocrats, dozens of media organizations have told Pete to stuff it, choosing to do old-school outsider digging into this insider war machine. This is Jim Hightower saying, meanwhile, the Project 2025 authoritarians hail their clampdown on free press rights by touting their, quote, fresh relationship with what they call their new Pentagon press corps. Right, it's their partisan press corps, not ours. Hidey-ho, folks, and thanks for tuning in to my Hightower Radio Commentaries. And guess what? There's even more Hightower waiting for you online. 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

0: This is the Tom Hartman Program.
1: Of our program. Let's check in with our old buddy Alex Lawson, the executive director of SocialSecurityWorks.org and an occasional fill-in host for me on this program. In fact, he'll be filling in for me in November when Louise and I take a little bit of time off. Alex, welcome back.
2: Always my pleasure to be here, Tom.
1: Always my pleasure to have you, Alex. You are doing such good work, and Social Security Works is just so vital. And by the way, you're a colleague there, just published a new book. You want to tell us about it real quick?
2: Oh, yeah. The Road to Medicare for All by Nancy Altman. She literally wrote the books on Social Security and now on Medicare for All, Why Now is the Time. I think your listeners know this, but guaranteed healthcare was part of the New Deal, right? It was obvious that you couldn't have economic security if you were just a sickness or injury away from, you know, bankruptcy, which is where we are right now, because guaranteed healthcare was dealt away in the negotiations back then with the same moneyed billionaire class pushing to have healthcare be a profit center and not, you know, a service, a public good for everybody. So now is the time. And just like the New Deal, I don't think it's coming from because everything's rosy, Tom, as you know it. The health system is collapsing before our eyes right now.
1: Oh, yeah.
2: They've busted it out as far as it can go, and we're going to have to go a different direction.
1: Which brings us to this new poll. Tell us about this.
2: I mean, it also tracks because things are so bad that people are like, you know, you can just look at a country that's right nearby. You know, you can look at it. People have probably been to countries where everybody has health care. Nobody goes bankrupt from health care. The drugs aren't the highest prices in the world. Right. It's not rocket science. It is actually just a very easy thing for an advanced economy to do, and it makes the economy grow. It makes everybody wealthier. So Medicare for All is massively popular. It's never not been popular, but it's more popular than it's ever been before. And I think primarily it's because the neoliberal experiment from 1980 to now is at an end, and it's failed, right? The money does not trickle down. If you give all the money to the billionaires, what they do is, you know, rip out the copper wire. They just keep taking and taking. And in healthcare, that means people get sick and they die because of delays and denials, narrow networks. If you have a complex condition, you can't see the best doctors because your insurer says, no, they're out of network. What that means is they just don't want to pay for good care because they don't want people who need good care on their books because they're not in the business of giving health care. They're in the business of denying health care, and that's how they make their money. And Tom, you know this as well. I have a hard time getting everybody to see this so clearly, but health care is not what's unaffordable. It's not giving people health care that's unaffordable. It's denying people health care that's unaffordable. That's why we pay the highest prices in the world. It's not because we're giving people too much health care. It's because we've made it scarce to make it profitable for a handful of billionaires who are literally profiting off of sickness and death. So Medicare for All is more popular than it's ever been. The current system, which is not failing, it's just not a healthcare system, it's a wealth extraction system, has reached the end of the line. There's nothing more they can do except, you know, just take the mask off and admit that they are in the business of killing people for money. And so now is the time. We have to move forward to a guaranteed healthcare for everyone. You get sick, you get the care that you need, no premiums, no deductibles, no co-pays. It's really obvious. Yale Public Health just did a study just recently, the latest study. Medicare for All will save 100,000 lives a year, and it will save $1 trillion a year. If you put that together, you can see what I'm saying. Providing healthcare isn't unaffordable. denying health care is unaffordable. So the question we have to ask ourselves is, what are we going to do with all of the savings from when we guarantee health care for everyone in this country? That's the argument that we need to be having.
1: We could pay interest on the national debt that Republicans ran up by giving $40 trillion in tax breaks to billionaires over the last 45 years. One of the things that amazes me, Alex, is that Barack Obama pushed this neoliberal experiment, healthcare experiment, that was written up by the Heritage Foundation back in the day, that Mitt Romney had put into place in Massachusetts. He called it Romney Care. He thought it was going to get him the White House. And, you know, which was basically, let's turn our healthcare system over to the big insurance companies. And there was that public option in there. And I mean, I was a big advocate for Obamacare at the time because it was basically, it seemed like the only option politically, which is a real statement of the mind-boggling amount of money involved here. But even at that, you know, the Koch brothers came in with the fossil fuel billionaires, you know, and created this grassroots or astroturf, you know, Tea Party thing. And we heard about, you know, death panels. And I mean, they just threw everything they had at this thing, and they succeeded in getting rid of the public option, which would have been the camel's nose under the door to Medicare for All. And now even this, you know, this Democratic, big D Democratic, neoliberal experiment is failing right now, and Trump is actively trying to kill it. And it's like still people haven't figured out that every other country in the world has already done this. It goes back to 1886 in Germany.
2: Yeah, it's absolutely. I mean, Michael Brooks. I always remind myself: sympathy for the conned, none for the con men. Unfortunately, Americans are hit with just trillions of dollars, or at least hundreds of billions of dollars of propaganda, you know, over their lifetime, obviously trillions, just beaming into their brain false things. Like, you have people who literally say and believe, we have the best healthcare in the world. They've called into your show when I'm guest hosting, right? And they believe it. And I'm like, we absolutely don't have the best healthcare in the world. We have the worst healthcare of any rich country.
1: Right. What, like, we have are a couple of high-quality silos, you know, Sloan Kettering Memorial Cancer Center in New York. You've got the, you know, the place up in Minnesota that I'm blanking on the name
2: Mayo.
1: Of. Yeah, the Mayo Clinic. Thank you. I mean, we've got a couple of, you know, really spectacular things. But I mean, every time I believe it was St. Jude's has been running ads on TV, and they're just beautiful ads. You know, this poor little child with cancer, and oh, my baby had cancer, and you helped me out. I didn't. And they say nobody has to pay to go to St. Jude. And I'm like, God bless, you know, Danny Thomas and St. Jude. I remember the telethons. I'm you know, an old guy. But why do we have to have something like that? Shouldn't that be available to everybody in America?
2: Yeah, and what if you're a policy head, or, you know, just pay a lot of attention, you can see what the American healthcare system actually is. It's a rich care system.
1: Yeah.
2: If you're rich in this country or around the world, you can come to this country and get really good care if you're rich.
1: Right.
2: And that is actually where they spend money, because that's their product. Rich people care. Everything else is extractive in nature, right? It's private equity business model. Just, they see people as profit centers and they extract money. And the way they do it is by creating scarcity in healthcare. And I don't, you know, like, just to do it because I think people get it, but healthcare is not a good that follows, you know, the norms of economics. Because in economics, you always ask, how do you set the price? Well, what's your willingness to pay? Right? Like, what's your willingness to pay for a Snickers bar? And that sets the price with cost and supply and demand and willingness to pay, right? So, but think about that with healthcare. Yeah. What's your willingness to pay for the life of your child or your loved one or yourself, right?
1: Yep,
2: and the answer is everything you have and everything you can borrow. So it is not a market good. And we can't treat it as such.
1: Yeah.
2: So that's the biggest problem.
1: Yeah, which raises another issue here. And we're getting tight into a hard break here, but I had to leave my doctor's. I had a really good doctor. He's a good guy. But he sold his practice to a New York-based hedge fund. And, you know, it went to hell. And you just, it's almost impossible to find a doctor these days. And when you do, half of them are owned by hedge funds. I mean, how do we break that?
2: I mean, you got to remove profit from the system. That's it can't be treated as a market good, or you're going to have these, the vampire squids from Wall Street sticking their blood funnel into anything that smells like money. That's just what will happen. So until we actually remove profit from the system, we'll continually find ourselves right where you were. And this is what I will leave people with. Even if you are really happy with what you have right now, what you got to understand is that tomorrow it could all change, because Wall Street could buy the plan, Wall Street could buy the provider, whatever. It's a market good. So it's not locked in. There's no guarantee that what you've got is what you will have, unless we give it the force of law with guaranteed health care for everyone in this country.
1: Yeah, very, very well said. The great Alex Lawson, the executive director of SocialSecurityWorks.org. And check out Nancy's new book, The Road to Healthcare, The Road to Medicare for All.
2: The Road to Medicare for All.
1: There you go. Alex, thanks again for dropping by. It's always great talking with you.
2: Thanks, Tom.
1: Yeah, sure enough. Up next, ICE left a crying 9-year-old boy alone at a bus stop after snatching his mom. And is it possible that depression, I'm talking about emotional depression or psychological, is caused by our food supply?
0: This is the Tom Hartman Program.
1: 17 minutes past the hour. I'll be right back with you.

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0: Tired of spin and billionaire-backed news? 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Democracy belongs to you. 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And welcome back. So, Jeanine Pirro, this is, I think this is a particularly interesting story. There's several of them, but Jeanine Pirro is, got, you know, she went after this Olympic athlete, right? David Hearn, three-time Olympian, and tried to prosecute him for sticking his hand into the reflecting pool after Donald Trump's friend and neighbor from Florida who installed the pool lining screwed up and put the wrong chemicals in and, you know, quack, quack, quack. But this Olympian and his lawyer are going after Jeanine Pirro. And D.C. Superior Court Judge Todd Edelman said in this ruling, the government shot first and asked questions later. The lawyers say the records reflect an indictment obtained through unusual haste and a prosecution shaped from the outset by political pressure. John Mitchell went to prison. He was our attorney general. That's, you know, a couple levels above Jeanine Pirro. If I was her right now, I'd be very, very concerned. Meanwhile, this viral video in Austin, Texas, has got people just furious. There's a place where the school bus stops to pick up the kids. And so the parents drive their kids to this bus stop or walk them there if they live nearby. And then, you know, wait there with their child while they're waiting for the school bus to come. And this one mother was there with her child, and she was an undocumented immigrant to the United States. And ICE snatched her, and her child was left just screaming and crying on the ground, inconsolable. Now, ICE says that, once they realized that she was the sole caregiver for this child, they let her go. Maybe. I mean, you know, it appears that that's what happened. But what, they're going to just wait until the whole furor dies down and snatch her next week? I mean, we know that they've taken lots of, I mean, they're creating orphans, basically. You know, this is not the first time this has happened. And my guess, my take on this is that this was the result of the ICE officers at the scene realizing that they were being filmed and that this child was sobbing really loudly. So, terrible stuff. Finally, I want to share with you our geeky science for the day. This is UC San Francisco published a trial in JAMA Psychiatry. This is one of like 30 trials. I published an article about this at wisdomschool.com. What if some of our depression is coming from the grocery store? And there's literally now dozens of studies that include literally millions of people finding that when people eat a lot of ultra-processed foods, they experience depression. You know, the emotional, psychological depression, clinical depression, and that people who have been diagnosed with clinical depression, who are treated with, you know, medications and things, take them off the medications, change their diet, put them on a healthy diet, and their depression goes away. So if you're curious about that, wisdomschool.com, you can read the article. It's right there at the top. And this is serious stuff. Our food supply is seriously damaged. So what's on your mind? I'll pick up your calls on the other side of the break. Stay with us.
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5: The American middle class is on its deathbed. 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

0: You were promised something. Work hard, play by the rules, and you'd own a home, raise a family, and retire with dignity. That was the deal. It was called the American Dream. So what happened? Well, it didn't die. It was killed. And we know who did it, when they did it, and how they got away with it. Who killed the American Dream? The greatest political crime ever told. A new book by me, Tom Hartmann. That's Who Killed the American Dream? The greatest political crime ever told. You know, a lot of us have an old car or truck sitting around somewhere. Maybe it still runs, maybe it doesn't, but we keep looking at it and thinking, you know, I ought to do something with that thing. 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They took the oil. Welcome back. 35 minutes past the hour. And what's on your mind today? Chuck in Coon Rapids, Minnesota. Hey, Chuck, what's up?
1: Yeah, for defense, have a 22-gauge wire you should string through your shirt, and then have, from Wally World, a pair of stainless steel butcher gloves, and basically strip the ends, make a ring for your thumb on both sides. And so basically, if someone wants to give you a shock, you use one hand to deliver them the shock. And guess what? They'll avoid you like the plague. Just have a defense. It's very effective. Also, it protects against high voltage, you know, getting near your heart.
0: Yeah.
1: So,
0: yeah.
1: But it's inexpensive. You know, just 22-gauge wire, strip the end of it, twist a ring, and, you know, for less than $20. I'm just looking at
0: Wally World. That's not going to help you if they grab you in the shoulder or the stomach or something, or the leg.
1: Yeah, but if they know you're wearing that glove, that will give you the zap in return. And if you get them in the neck, it'll drop them.
0: Yeah.
1: And so it's like, uh-oh, I'll get some of my own evil medicine. So.
0: And Chuck, you're an inventor at heart.
1: Oh, yeah. I invented the, I worked for making the cellular telephone system and airphone and a whole bunch of stuff. It was all manufactured at E.F. Johnson in Waseca, Minnesota, 40-some years ago.
0: Very cool, Chuck. So, I think it's going to be a big challenge to, you know, when ICE starts using these shock gloves. I'm doubting that we'll hear many stories about it because I think they're probably just going to use them on brown people who they then take into custody and we never see or hear from again. 70,000 of them now in our concentration camps.
1: Concentration camps, yeah.
0: Yeah, it's pretty grim. Chuck, thanks. Keep thinking. I like it. Appreciate it. Nathan in Hood River. Hey, Nathan, what's on your mind today?
2: Hey, don't get many chances. I've been listening to you since IE America, but the speech that Roosevelt gave, he had 9 days to practice that.
0: Mm-hmm.
2: Admiral Kimmel was, but he knew they were coming in from the northeast. He sent the aircraft carriers up to meet them. Mm-hmm. And he was told to stand down, and his family spent 50 years trying to exonerate his name, exonerate him.
0: And, so is this part of the theory that FDR knew that the Pearl Harbor was coming, or is this part of the theory that he got, you know, befuddled or bamboozled, and they split the fleet or what?
2: No, we knew. That's why we didn't have the aircraft carriers in Pearl Harbor. When Yamamoto was asking the pilots, did you get the aircraft carriers? They're like, no, they're nowhere around here. Yamamoto knew at that time that we took a sucker punch
0: yeah.
2: to galvanize the American public. But
0: yeah.
2: the reason I know this is I talked to the guy that was sent out there posing as the governor of New York to determine what time and day they were going to attack. And I talked to the guy personally. I actually interviewed him several times about different things. And, if anyone wants to know about it, it's called Day of Deceit. And it talks about what the previous caller, that really cool guy that does speaks Russian and stuff like that,
0: mm-hmm.
2: George.
0: Yeah.
2: He always got good info. But anyone that wants to know a little more details on that, it's they had 29 naval codes. We broke them all. We were monitoring everything,
0: mm-hmm.
2: and we basically forced Japan into the war by cutting off, you know, raw materials.
0: Oh, I know that. Yeah, we barricaded or blockaded the Straits of Malacca.
2: Yeah.
0: Which I've sailed
2: exactly.
0: through, by the way. And we barricaded or blockaded the Straits of Malacca, which was the route for Middle Eastern oil to get to Japan. We cut off their oil supply. The Japanese, you know, figured that they had really no choice but to attack us to stop that. And you can build a case, and I've certainly read it, you know, and my dad was a big advocate of it. I'm still not convinced, but, you know, that FDR, wanted to stop Hitler. There was a strong enough Nazi movement in the United States being led by Charles Lindbergh
2: yeah,
0: and
2: sure.
0: others
2: oh, okay.
0: that he was very, very, you know, he just didn't have the political power, support to engage. I mean, keep in mind, this was after World War I. We'd lost all these troops in
2: yeah.
0: World War I, and it was a horrible thing. And it was,
2: yeah.
0: you know, the end of Woodrow Wilson's presidency, and it swept, what's his name, in 1920, Warren Harding, into the, you know, the Republican, into the White House. And, you know, people did not want the war. And
2: exactly. And he promised, FDR promised, he says, not shed another drop of blood on a foreign war.
0: That's right, in the election.
2: Or American blood on a foreign war.
0: That's right, in the election of 1940,
2: so,
0: yes. That's right.
2: So in order to overcome that, we needed a big, cold, big sucker punch to
0: no, I get that. So
2: so
0: let's, you know, put this in context here, Nathan. You've got I forget the year, I think it was 1897, you had McKinley was president, as I recall. And the USS Maine blew up a boiler in Havana
2: yeah.
0: Harbor off
2: yeah,
0: the coast of Cuba.
2: Yeah.
0: And the boiler blew up, and McKinley went on TV, or I think it was McKinley, correct me if I'm wrong, and said, we've been attacked by the Spanish fleet, and boom, we had the Spanish-American
2: yeah.
0: War.
2: My, how convenient.
0: Yeah, exactly. And, that was the one where, you know, the Frederick Remington got the telegram from the newspaper baron,
2: yep.
0: William Randolph yep. Hearst, saying, get me the pictures and I'll deliver
2: yep.
0: the war. So
2: exactly.
0: number one, we've got that. Number two, you've got the Gulf of Tonkin, where the USS Maddox, the aircraft carrier or destroyer, I don't know which it was, was apparently fired on, at least in theory, and if so, maybe it was by a small boat or something, but Robert
2: yeah,
0: McNamara
2: wasn't.
0: Lied about that to Lyndon Johnson for 2 weeks. It took LBJ 2 weeks to find out that he'd been lied to, and in the meantime, boom, we had a war that McNamara very much wanted. You've got 9/11 with Bush, and you've got October 7th with Netanyahu. I mean, in every single one of these cases,
2: yeah.
0: it seems like people were like warned in advance. They knew that this
2: yeah.
0: could happen. They let it happen anyway, and the result was that they got incredibly popular. It helped them out tremendously politically. So looking at that, if you were Donald Trump and you had information that somebody, you know, like Iran was planning on attacking, say, Los Angeles and San Diego, what would you do with that information?
2: Exactly. And I'm surprised that you haven't heard of NSAM 63, or maybe you have, but you haven't mentioned it much. National Security Amendment 1963 was the one that Kennedy signed, calling for a complete troop withdrawal by Christmas of 1963.
0: Yeah, I am familiar
2: that's
0: with that.
2: The
0: and
2: they,
0: you know, there's people who
2: okay.
0: believe that that's why he was assassinated. I don't buy that,
2: yeah.
0: but yeah.
2: Well, the other thing is PNAC was saying we need a new Pearl Harbor. We need a new
0: that's
2: Pearl
0: right.
2: Harbor.
0: In 1998. Yes, they and that was signed
2: yep.
0: by Jeb Bush, you know, George's brother.
2: Yep.
0: And a bunch of the
2: yep.
0: other neocons. and saying that, yes, it would. They were calling for the United States to intervene in Iraq because Iraq had the world's second largest supply of oil, and or maybe third. And but they, you're absolutely right. The Project for New American Century explicitly said it will take a Pearl Harbor type event to get the American public behind invading Iraq. And sure enough, 2 years later, there it comes. So I just, you know, I look at all this, I scratch my head, and I'm like, damn, you know,
2: people that think that Pearl Harbor couldn't have been, or 9/11 couldn't have been a inside job, partially, don't understand human nature for one thing, and history, because
0: I'm not willing to go down that road.
2: Laid out the last 120. I know,
0: but I mean, and by the way, the examples that we just went through here, Nathan, are not the only ones. I mean, you know, Hitler, the Nazis took Marius von der Lubbe through the underground tunnels into the basement of the Reichstaggebäude, the German Parliament building, where they had these huge old, you know, 300-year-old tapestries hanging in the wall, and he set them on fire and burned down the building. And that was the moment when Hitler called a press conference right in front of the burning building and said, "This is a sign from God. We need strong leadership." And boom, that was, you know, he was off to the races. And then Putin did the same thing with the theater, you know, with the Chechens going after Chechnya. That was how he came to power in early 2000s.
2: Yeah, speaking of the Reichstag, my uncle's dad was the one that defended Talman during that case for burning down the Reichstag. He wrote a book about it called Might Makes Right.
0: Wow.
2: And if you want to see how to dismantle a democracy, that book lays it all out there. I've offered it to you several times, but I'm an hour away. I'd be glad to drop it off, but it's a fascinating book. I'm halfway through it, and it is remarkable.
0: Just drop me a note with the title, and I'll get my own copy.
2: All right.
0: So, Nathan, I appreciate the call, Hood River is a great place. I hope you're enjoying the little Indian summer.
2: Come out for a free windsurfing lesson.
0: There you go. All right. Okay. Nathan, thanks a lot for the call. Good talking to you. It's 46 minutes past the hour. Back with more of your calls in just a minute. Stay tuned.
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0: Exposing the con in conservative. I'll be right back with your calls.

0: You were promised something. Work hard, play by the rules, and you'd own a home, raise a family, retire with dignity. I mean, that was the deal, right? It was called the American dream. So what happened to it? Well, here's the truth nobody told you. It didn't die, it was killed. And we know who did it, when they did it, and how they got away with it for almost 150 years. It starts with a lie buried in a court case way back in 1886, and it runs straight through Ronald Reagan and his administration. And it's still robbing you blind right now. This wasn't bad luck. It was a crime. Who Killed the American Dream? The Greatest Political Crime Ever Told is the new book by me, Tom Hartman. It's available at fine bookstores everywhere. It's time that you knew who did it. Who Killed the American Dream? The Greatest Political Crime Ever Told by Tom Hartman.
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2: Hey, Tom Hartman here. In my new book, Threshold, The Crisis of Western Culture, I'm looking at the deteriorating state of our planet, where the dynamics of environmental, economic, and population change are boiling over the limits within which society can function. I'll be busting the myths and ideologies of religious fundamentalism, capitalism run amok, male domination and hierarchy, and militarism that are draining our world of its natural and human resources and engendering the suffering of millions for the benefit of a few. Threshold examines cultures that have thrived from the mother city of Caral, Peru to modern Denmark, and targets five areas of policy, national, religious, economic, corporate, and environmental, for specific and immediate reform. Radical in scope and boldness, but simple in its common sense logic, my book Threshold illustrates the mistakes we have made as a culture, as a country, and as individuals, and provides the inspiration and motivation that you're looking for to build a better, more sustainable world for all. It's available in fine bookstores everywhere. Threshold.

0: Hey, thanks so much for sharing our program and for reaching out to our stations and sponsors and letting them know that you're listening. It really means a lot to us. Welcome back. 9 minutes before the hour. Picking up your calls here, Ron in Hamilton Field. Hey, Ron, what's on your mind today?
1: Well, it's a thought. It might be valuable. You know, when AI optimizes its own process, it can run on 90%, as I'm understanding, less compute, compressing its own mind, its own knowledge, and scattering it across the Internet. If that's the case, why can't we control the data centers now? Why can't we stop them at certain levels, let it build before it gets control, and then having the time to have controls in place?
0: What's going on, Ron, and what you're identifying is absolutely right. I mean, you know, it's kind of a variation on Moore's law that, you know, every year or two you see a dramatic improvement in technology, a lowering of costs, lowering of energy consumption, you know, raising efficiency, all those kind of things. And it's happening very quickly. And I think one of the things that has gotten no publicity at all that just blew my mind that I learned about yesterday is that Ghost.io, which is the company that kind of competes with Substack, this is a company that was started by a 19-year-old. And this guy just rolled out a $4,000 desktop computer that has a NVIDIA chip in it that does AI just like ChatGPT does, but it does it on your desktop without having to have a data center. The data center's on your desktop, period. And when these things, and they've sold out their first run already, and when these things become common, the data centers are going to become largely unnecessary. But what's going on right now is you've got four companies, arguably. You've got, you know, Meta, Anthropic, OpenAI, or whatever that company's name is, and Google. And there's a few smaller players, but basically Amazon. So you've got five major multi-billion-dollar, trillion-dollar companies, and what they're competing for is dominance. They're not building these data centers as fast as they can in order to have, you know, super facilities that can really serve you well. I mean, that's secondary. The main reason that they're doing it is they're trying to push the competitors out of the space. And they don't care how much they lose in the process if they end up winning the game. It's the same reason why Uber, for the first 2 years they were in business, as I recall, if you check on the time period, but when Uber rolled out, I remember being able to, you know, the taxi ride in New York City was like $50 and an Uber was like $12. Ubers were like a third of the price of a taxi for a year or two. Why? Because they wanted to put the taxis out of business. Which they did to a large extent. I mean, they just have decimated taxis. Amazon in the early days was losing money on every sale. Why did they do that? Because they wanted to put their competitors out of business. Walmart does this when they come into communities. That's what's going on right now with these data centers. And what's going to bring them down, what's going to burst the bubble, what's going to bring them down is two things. Number one, dramatic increases in the efficiency of the chips. And I guarantee you the next generation of NVIDIA chips are going to be a dramatic step up. And number one. And number two, desktop AI, which Ghost just rolled out. And pretty soon, everybody who makes a computer is going to be jumping into that, you know, pool. And then you're going to see the whole bubble blow up. And I predict it's going to happen within 2 years, maybe as little as 6 months, maybe as long as 3 years. But I'll be astonished if we don't see like the 1999 AI or internet bubble bursting. If we don't see pretty much the same thing with regard to AI in the next, you know, six to 36 months.
1: But what about the knowledge that's there now? The compressing of all this knowledge into a unit, as you say, having its own AI capability.
0: Oh, well, with the recursive self-improvement, the RSI stuff, what they're doing is they're not compressing their knowledge, although the algorithms for data compression are getting better every year. You know, that's what, you know, G5 is all about. G3, 4, 5. But what they're doing is they're increasing the efficiency of the software that runs the

0: that talks to you, the AI. They're improving their own efficiency. They're making their own product better and more effective. And again, that will reduce the demand for power. And, we're starting to see right now, I think ICE is hitting the limits of what they need with regard to detention centers, because they just put like 5 or 6 or 7 of their detention centers that they've already bought, the warehouses that they were going to turn into detention. They're just putting them up for sale. And I think it's because they were trying to, build out to scale, and they overbuilt. I think we're going to see the same thing with these data centers. And I think it's coming sooner than people think. So we'll see.
1: It's the control over the Internet itself and the impressions and influence that they can have beyond the financials.
0: Yeah.
1: Where is that going?
0: Well, God only knows, Ron. But these are the trends that I'm looking at. And I think they're, and check out that ghost.io. That's their website. And you can see what I'm talking about. Ron, I got to run. But thank you. And apologies to everybody who's still on hold. We'll continue tomorrow. Thanks so much for being with us today. We'll be back tomorrow, same time, same place. In the meantime, don't forget, democracy is not a spectator sport. It requires all of us. Otherwise, it's not democracy. And voting has begun. They started in Ohio this morning. People were lined up even before dawn. So get out there, get active, tag, you're it, vote. Tell your friends to vote, and I'll catch up with you tomorrow.
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0: 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I'm Casey Hobbs.
1: And I'm Shane Mason, and we're the hosts of Nurse Talk Radio.
0: Here's what we're talking about this week. Let's talk about the ramifications of the tax bill on Medicare and Medicaid.
2: Well, I think, you know, we're seeing some things unfold right now in terms of Medicaid, and we can talk more about that as well. But I think some of the things that are coming in the relatively short future are big cuts to Medicare and big cuts to all of the social safety net in this country. A concern about Medicare is that the budget, the way it will have to be set to meet this ridiculous tax cut that really gives most of the benefit to the most wealthy in this country, would be to trigger automatic spending cuts for Medicare that could total as much as $25 billion. Now, Congress at the moment is saying they're not going to do that until after the midterms. Well, that shouldn't be reassuring to any of us that they think they're going to wait to take a slap at benefits for seniors and the disabled who are on Medicare until after they get themselves back in office again. That is pretty disingenuous of them.
0: Yes.
2: To set that kind of a timetable. So we all need to be very vigilant about saying Medicare needs to be not cut at all. In fact, there are other cuts that are of concern under Medicare. The limiting of how much physical therapy that patients are entitled to have, how many sessions they're entitled to have. This is ridiculous stuff. That should not be determined. Talk about the government getting involved in our health care. You know, the folks who argue for a market-based health care system seem to do so on the basis of you don't want the government doing your health care for you. And yet, if you're determining that a certain number of physical therapy will not be covered for seniors and the disabled, what if someone had a serious accident in early December and they're supposed to be continuing physical therapy? This is not okay.
1: And what about the individual mandate? So the tax law killed that. What's the impact of that going to be?
2: Well, the obvious impact of that is to drive premium costs up for everyone else, in part because there will be a certain number of people who say, hey, if I'm not required and I'm not penalized for not purchasing insurance, I'm not gonna. Usually the young and the healthy who feel like they don't need insurance, or that certain group of people who make a little too much to qualify for Medicaid, but don't make enough to afford the premium that's being offered to them may opt to go without.
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3: George Orwell spoke bluntly about the nefarious nature of advertising, calling it, quote, the rattling of a stick inside a swill bucket. Even Orwell, though, would have been astonished by the cacophony of swill bucket advertising currently being blasted at us by Amazon, Google, Meta, and other profiteering tech giants. What are they trying to sell? Pure hogwash. Having spent billions to develop artificial intelligence so humanoid robots can displace workers, the tech geniuses are now rushing to build thousands of vast computer data centers necessary to power their brave new AI world. Each center will suck up local water supplies, drastically raise people's utility bills, create monstrous industrial blight and pollution, and enthrone such autocratic thugs as Bezos, Musk, and Zuckerberg as absentee political bosses with domineering power over each locality. But the billionaires forgot something. You and me, we the people, are in open rebellion against this Orwellian future, with officials in multiple states and localities just saying hell no to the profiteers' invasive scams. Thus, the billionaire hucksters are frantically rattling their swill sticks. For example, Mark Zuckerberg, whose Meta Goliath already operates 26 massive data centers and is now spending $600 billion to plop more of them in our communities, has launched a multi-million dollar offensive to beat back local opponents. It's running BS television ads in state capital cities, financing political candidates to hype the data centers, deploying untold numbers of lobbyists to rig the rules against opponents, and hiring an army of, quote, community affairs agents to spread AI propaganda. This is Jim Hightower saying, they have the fat cats, but a groundswell of us alley cats has them on the run. To get involved, go to mediajustice.org/tools. Hidey-ho, folks, and thanks for tuning in to my Hightower Radio Commentaries. And guess what? There's even more Hightower waiting for you online. 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
1: Hey, top of the, what is it, Wednesday already? Holy cow, the week is flying by. Democrats can put the entire Republican Party on trial with one word: corruption. We'll get to that in just a moment. Also, Trump is ramping up investigations into voter registration groups. Seriously, League of Women Voters, look out. You know, are you the next terrorists? And why are armed guards going to swarm postal service offices just before the midterms? What's going on? And why are we hiring a company from Spain with civil rights violations all around the world as the armed guards? It's getting weird. In the second hour of our program, an Army study showed that the shock gloves that ICE just ordered 6,000 pairs of caused intense pain and terrify people. I guess that's the point, but these are apparently, well, pretty grim stuff here. Also, California is going to actively monitor possible threats. After Trump said that Iran could take out L.A. and San Diego, the governor is pretty flipped out about this. I'll get into this. And could Judge Jeanine Pirro go to prison the way John Mitchell did? I realize John Mitchell was the attorney general. She's just a federal prosecutor. But hey, in the third hour of our program, our one guest today, Alex Lawson, is going to drop by. People are sick of a broken healthcare system, and the Kaiser Family Foundation, they call it KFF now, has done a new poll that's pretty amazing. Two-thirds of Americans want Medicare for all. Also, ICE left a crying 9-year-old boy alone at a bus stop after detaining his mother. Is this who we are now? And a wisdom school alert. What if some of our depression, I mean, not like economic depression, but actual emotional depression, is caused by the grocery store, is caused by what we're, not the prices, but by what we're eating. So we'll get into all those things today. I want to start out with how the Democrats can take down the Republicans. And it's pretty straightforward. And that's with corruption. You know, using the word corruption. In a nationwide poll conducted 2 weeks ago, and reported on by Axios, the majority of all registered voters surveyed said the number one word to describe Donald Trump is corrupt. And this is an incredible opportunity for Democrats. I mean, just, you know, look at how this has played out around the world. Right? Peter Magyar is now the president or prime minister, I guess it is, of Hungary, because he went after Viktor Orban's corruption. He called it the state capture system. Orban had billionaires buying up the media, and then the media sang Orban's praise. I mean, it's what's going on right now, right? Orban's son-in-law pulled a Jared and became the second or third richest man in the entire country, you know, from government deals and his billionaire cronies, of course, buying up the media. Magyar said that's corrupt, and he won the election against a guy that nobody thought could be beat. So, every level, at virtually every level, ever since the Reagan Revolution, we have seen Republican corruption on display. I mean, the greed is good was the mantra of the Reagan years, right, of the 1980s, and of the Republican Party. And it still is the mantra of the Republican Party, that greed drives capitalism, capitalism makes things wonderful, end of discussion. You don't need to regulate capitalism, the billionaires will run the country better than the politicians, leave it to the billionaires. And their think tanks, you know, Heritage and Cato and ALEC and all these other things. They gave us massive tax cuts and loopholes for billionaires and big corporations. Reagan suspended enforcement of the antitrust laws. 5 on-the-take Republicans on the Supreme Court ruled that corporations are persons and money is the same thing as free speech. These are all examples of Republican corruption that Democrats could and should be running against. Virtually every federal regulatory agency right now is being run by former industry insiders, except for education, which is being run by a wrestling person whose job is to take apart the education department. It's kind of same effect. Corrupt. Members of Congress and the corrupt Trump regime are engaging in insider trading. Trump made more trades last year than all the members of Congress combined. Just Trump. Excuse me, last quarter. The military-industrial complex has essentially taken over Pentagon procurement, and now we just learned today contracts worth $6 billion have been picked up by defense contractors invested in or putting on the board of, Uday and Kusei, right, Don Jr. and Eric. And anti-labor Labor Department. We have an anti-labor department. We have an anti-education department. We have an anti-civil rights enforcement agency. We have an anti-environment, environmental protection agency. This is all corruption. It's all because of money. Trump's mysterious pardons always seem to go to people who just happen to give him millions of dollars. They gutted the Internal Revenue Service so they can no longer audit billionaires. They've sabotaged and privatized public institutions like the post office, public schools, and prisons. The explosion of dark money after Citizens United, we don't even know who's buying our elections. It's estimated there's going to be at least $3.5 billion spent on just the Senate races this year. The weaponization of the FCC to loosen media ownership rules while threatening outlets that dare criticize Trump or the GOP. Red state-level voter suppression laws. A Republican refusal to allow Medicare to negotiate drug prices, the systematic dismantling of campaign finance enforcement, turning the FEC, the Federal Election Commission, into basically, they're deadlocked. They can't do anything. The use of tax havens and trade policy to encourage offshoring American jobs. The Republican normalization of lobbyists literally writing legislation through things like ALEC. The rewriting of environmental and labor rules to favor polluting industries by GOP appointees who often came from those very industries. The strategic packing of the federal judiciary with hardcore right-wingers. And now Trump's pathetic attempts to bribe voters with his $5,000 bribe, backed up by his $80 and $500 checks going out this week to people on Medicare and the Affordable Care Act. I mean, the party is corrupt. The Republican politicians, by and large, are corrupt. I get it. Tom Tillis is out there yelling about this because he had to resign. He didn't fall in line. But how many times did he take money from lobbyists and then even Republicans get this. Trump ran. Don't forget. I mean, this is probably the most important part of this entire article here. Or meme or whatever you want to call it. Don't forget that. Donald Trump ran on ending corruption in 2016. His slogan was drain the swamp over and over and over, and it worked, even though it was an outrageous lie. The Democrats have actually been trying to do something about corruption for years, although I'll be the first to admit we've got way too many corrupt Democrats in the Democratic Party as well. But if the party was to start running on corruption, it would, I think, at the very least, shame some of those Democrats who are just enthusiastically taking money from big corporations. And it works this way everywhere in the world. I mean, in Russia, you had Alexei Navalny. His big thing was he ran an organization, a nonprofit called the Anti-Corruption Foundation, that outed all of Putin's corruption. I was in the Philippines in the 1980s when Cory Aquino became president took down the Marcos regime based on corruption. Jair Bolsonaro originally ran in Brazil on ending corruption. That got him elected the first time. In Delhi, there was an activist, Anna Hazara, who did an anti-corruption campaign that led to the creation of an anti-corruption political party. And, of course, the revolution of dignity in 2014 in Ukraine, when a TV star and comedian, Volodymyr Zelensky, ran against the corruption of the previous regime. And we've done this here. In 1902, Teddy Roosevelt built a foundation of a mass support by casting monopolies as a corrupt alliance. The Watergate scandal, corruption. Donald Trump is corrupt as they get. So if Democrats want to win elections, affordability is great. It's a fine thing to talk about. But corruption is why everything is so unaffordable. The foundation of our problems is not affordability, it's corruption, which is causing a crisis of affordability, among other things. So Democrats need to recalibrate their message, in my humble opinion. What say you? We'll be right back.
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3: "To discover brilliant, innovative, creative, and original thinking is one of life's rare privileges. 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Because The Last Hours of Ancient Sunlight is a seminal work offering a viewpoint original yet ancient, I see our situation today in a new light. And because of the scope and depth of this work, I find it inspiring as well as disturbing. I rather exhausted superlative in praise of Tom Hartman's book, The Prophet's Way, which I rightly called the most important book I've ever read. But now I find the sequel calling for equal praise, since the issue here addresses the whole of our species, and indeed all species."
2: The Last Hours of Ancient Sunlight, The Fate of the World and What We Can Do Before It's Too Late by Tom Hartman, in bookstores everywhere.
4: The American middle class is on its deathbed. 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

0: maintenance mode this week. Democracy Forward is a great nonprofit organization that filed a Freedom of Information Act request with the Department of Homeland Security and ICE and Homeland Security Investigations. And what they discovered is that this person, Heather Honey, who was a major election denier, in fact, hang on just a second here. I've got back in the 2020 election, she was a private eye, private investigator working on counterfeit goods investigations, really knew nothing about elections. But in a January 6, 2021 speech at the Ellipse in Washington, Trump repeated her false claim that more votes had been cast in Pennsylvania than there were registered voters. She, you know, this is just not true. It's been repeatedly debunked by election officials. Her claims have been amplified through this Election Integrity Network run by Cleta Mitchell. You know, states are disputing this. But anyhow, she has handed off, apparently. Now she is a senior advisor to the ICE director and senior counsel to the DHS secretary, the former plumber, Mark Wayne Mullen. And ICE HSI has obtained 48.4 million records from Heather Honey's independent sources of information as a strategic line of effort to pursue voter fraud investigations. Now, why is ICE investigating voter fraud with their electric shock gloves? HSI is also, quote, monitoring primary elections to identify trends, vulnerabilities, or indicators that it claims may impact election integrity, and is coordinated with U.S. Postal Inspection Service on pursuing so-called voter fraud cases. The records produced by HSI, 50.6 million voter roll records from the U.S. Department of Justice, particularly in Texas, Pennsylvania, California, New Jersey, Minnesota, Michigan, Arizona, Florida, Georgia, and Ohio. They're going after the swing states. And they're going after 150 organizations who are enrolling people to vote, registering people to vote. This is, you know, equally scary. The Trump administration is investigating nonprofits. It says maybe recruiting non-citizens for voter registration. Yeah, the League of Women Voters is now the new terrorist organization. And meanwhile, James Blair and Chris LaCivita, who ran the Trump Operation Big Money midterm ad campaign, traveled to the Republic of Srpska, which is a self-governing entity in Bosnia and Herzegovina. And they're helping out this dictator there who just won an election with their help and specifically thanked Vladimir Putin for helping him win the election. These guys were paid millions of dollars to travel to another part of the world and help out a local dictator who's a friend of Vladimir Putin's. And you got a few Republicans who are really upset about this, but apparently they did this, you know, on Trump's, I mean, you know, Trump and Putin talk every 2 weeks, so more or less. This one Republican operative told Politico, "We're out here fighting for our lives, and these dudes are in some random, you know, ass blank country made up of too many consonants and no one has ever heard of, taking hundreds of thousands of dollars while telling us all to chill out because they've got it. It's legitimately shocking." Steve Bannon called these two grifters. So the new leader, Milorad Dodik, who had been taken down last year, banned from office because he was convicted in the Bosnian courts. Trump lifted the sanctions on him and he ran for president. And now he's the new president. And when he won the election, he thanked Putin. And Trump connected lobbyists and operatives, writes Travis Geddes over at Raw Story. Trump connected lobbyists and operatives that collected more than $4 million from the territory's government since early last year, according to Justice Department filings. This is crazy stuff. So what's on your mind? I'll pick up your calls on the other side of the break.
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0: I would add this stuff is all, in my opinion, more evidence of Republican corruption. We'll be right back with your calls.

0: If you're a homeowner in America, you need to listen to this. 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

0: 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And welcome back, 35 minutes past the hour. What's on your mind today, Joe in Oklahoma City? Hey, Joe, what's up?
1: Not much fantastic information, Tom. You always just, you're such an enlightened person. I did want to say that I really like your adding in the corruption part of this, because you know the right always thinks of themselves as being fighters for justice, because they wanted to get to the bottom of what, you know, Hunter Biden did. And the Trump family makes Hunter Biden look like he took a nickel from somebody, where they're taking millions from the people.
0: Billions.
1: But, you know, yeah, billions, yes. You know, they've been running this little thing because they love their slogans, which has been common sense versus crazy, common sense versus crazy. That was their whole deal. And I think these people, when they're doing their debates on live TV and stuff, need to, because I've heard them say this common sense versus crazy on the debate stage, you know, the right wing. And I think they should say, no, this is compassion versus corruption. And I think Democrats sometimes need to kind of get into this slogan war, because for the simple-minded folks, it's as simple as that. The compassion of providing food, the compassion of providing health care, you know, the Jesus stuff versus the corruption, because that's what it really kind of boils down to. I did have one other point, because I like to kind of look at where the money comes from when Trump's playing God, which I always like to remind people, he not only dodged fighting for his country and dodged the military draft, he also dodged his taxes that funded our military. And so he likes to brag about the military. He just gushes about, he has nothing to do with it. He didn't fight with them, and he didn't help pay for it.
0: Another of any of his kids.
1: Of course not. But I did want to touch on the $500 they're sending out to ACA recipients. And the crazy part is, it's their own money.
0: That's right. Yeah, these are fees that were paid during the first Trump administration that Trump basically embargoed because he didn't want to spend the money on, I think they called them navigators, people who help people sign up for Affordable Care Act things. He just canceled that program, basically. But we continue to pay for
1: it. Yeah, the real public service announcements regarding the ACA, and again, also the navigators. So he was trying to kill or kind of strangle the Affordable Care Act. Right. And now he's going to give those people their own money back that they paid to make the system better. I mean, he is a vile beast. Yeah. He is a vile beast.
0: Go ahead.
1: I was only going to close with, you know, your wife has been, her music's really had that banjo vibe in there.
0: Yeah,
1: and that deliverance thing. And it just struck me when I was watching the crowd in Nebraska that went to the Trump rally, and I thought, oh my gosh, it's all coming together. It is deliverance.
0: It is deliverance. There you go. Okay, John, thanks a lot for the call. Yeah, good to hear from you.
1: All right, brother.
0: Yeah. Tina in Cottonwood, Arizona. Hey, Tina, what's on your mind today?
2: Well, the first thing, I agree with Joe, Trump is a vile beast.
0: Okay.
2: And today, October 7th, I'd like to remind my fellow Arizonans that early voting begins and the mail-in ballots will be mailed out today.
0: Oh, that's great. In Arizona. Thank you for that.
2: And there's also a voter hotline, a voter protection hotline. May I give out the number?
0: Sure.
2: It's 866-687-8683. And that's it. That's all.
0: Okay, great. Thank you, Tina. Good call. Appreciate it. Alfredo in Mountain View, California. Hey, Alfredo, what's up?
3: Hey, hi, Tom. You know, Trump ran for president in 2016. Then he ran for president again in 2020 and lost to Joe Biden. And then he ran for a third time and he's president now. So he's violating the Constitution. He already ran for president more than twice.
0: Am I wrong
3: about it?
0: Yeah, you are. You can run as often as you want. You can't hold the office for more than 2 years and 18 months or something like that. And the 18 months is for, you know, somebody who acquired the office because the previous president died or something like that. But there is a provision in there to allow for somebody to basically run for election when they're already holding the office, not because they want it, and then, you know, have two full terms. But that's it. It's all about holding the office. None of it is about running for the office.
3: Gotcha. One more thing quickly. I find it laughable that all these Republicans and the GOP want to stay away from Trump on this coming midterm elections while they're voting for everything that Trump wants.
0: Oh, yeah.
3: It's just pathetic.
0: I know.
3: It's pathetic.
0: I know. It's a cult. It's a cult. It really is. Alfredo,
3: yeah,
0: thank you. Well said. Yep. Brian in Albuquerque, New Mexico. Hey, Brian, what's on your mind today?
4: Corruption. And you touched on this Monday with Howard Lutnick getting into a bit of a hot water. I read about that online, and a big part of that story is not just linking him to Epstein, it's about money laundering. And Howard Lutnick was the leader of Cantor Fitzgerald, a huge private investment group all over the world that owns
0: it.
4: And they have subsidiaries, and this Englishman that spilled the beans on them was saying how one of their groups was taking illicit Russian money, and which was illegal.
0: Mm-hmm.
4: And that was the big offense, in my opinion.
0: Yeah.
4: And, you know, we need to pound in people's head that Putin is like the godfather that runs all the criminal families around the world. And when the Soviet Union collapsed, literally billions of dollars were stolen and looted from that country. And when criminals steal money elsewhere, the first thing they want to do is put it into the United States because we have strong private property and banking laws and secrecy laws. And one of the easiest ways to launder money is American real estate.
0: Right. We're one of only three OECD countries that allows cash real estate transactions.
4: Right. And that's how Donald Trump went from a six-time bankrupt failure to a multi-billionaire now.
0: Yep.
4: Laundering
0: Russian money. Yep.
4: You know, and we frequently talk about, you know, getting the money out of politics, which is great. But realistically, the only way we're going to do this is to get the average American involved with Congress.
0: Mm-hmm.
4: The average person has to know who their congressman is and what they're doing and what they're voting for and who their senators are. And that's our whole problem. You know, our corporate media, our political media, and even you spend way too much time talking about the president, even before Trump. Congress is the story. It's one-third of the government. It's been broken for decades. They haven't passed a real budget in decades.
0: Yeah.
4: No, half of America can't even tell you who their congressman is.
0: Excellent
4: that
0: point, Brian.
4: And
0: there's the reason for this, by the way, is a series of corrupt Supreme Court decisions that allows special interest groups and billionaires to buy their own members of Congress. And it's just...
4: And the only way to fix it is with Congress.
0: Yeah.
4: And they're not going to do it unless we average Americans make them.
0: Yeah.
4: Because Congress is on the take.
0: Yeah. No, I get it.
4: Are loaded with criminals.
0: I get it. Well said. Brian, thank you very much. Don in Applegate, California. Hey, Don, what's up?
5: Hey, a lot of things, Tom. I mostly wanted to talk about Prop 40 because I studied it and I still don't really understand it. I mean, they're taking 5% from billionaires and millionaire or rich people, but
0: Just billionaires. Like just 230 billionaires. You've got to have at least $1 billion for them to take 5%.
5: Yeah, well, first of all, 5% is a joke. It should be 95%. And secondly, it seems like the Democrats are putting a lot of money into this vote no on it. So I don't understand. Should we vote no or yes? I really don't get it.
0: I've read the arguments on both sides. The main argument against Prop 40 is that it is temporary and it is specific to health care, and you know, it's not really solving a big long-term problem. It's just, you know, reacting to the big, beautiful bill that's cutting Medicaid, which is Medi-Cal in California. And this is going to fund
5: like
0: that.
5: It's putting a Band-Aid up.
0: Right, exactly. And that's all true. The argument for it is that even though it is as flawed as you and I just described, Don, that it is an actual tax on wealth. It'll be the first time in the history of America that that voters have passed, have said, we want a tax on wealth. And that will almost certainly spread to other states and eventually to the federal government. And so, you know, it's like an investment in a viral idea, essentially. And that's why if I lived in California, I would enthusiastically vote yes on Prop 40 and no on 41 and 42, which negate 40. But that's just me. So, Don, thanks
5: a
0: lot.
5: That's what I think, too.
0: Go ahead.
5: I just think it's something's better than nothing.
0: Exactly. Yeah, that's so well said, Don. Thank you very much for the call. We'll be right back.
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0: Defending America from the weapons of mass deception. I'll be right back with you.

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1: The American middle class is on its deathbed. 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

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It really means a lot to us. You know, a lot of us have an old car or truck sitting around somewhere, and maybe it still runs, maybe it doesn't, but we keep looking at it and thinking, you know, I really ought to do something with that

0: 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Hey, Mike, what's up?
1: Well, I have some. I have a question and some observations. How long do you think it's going to take us to get rid of Trump, Alito, and Thomas, and turn our attention to the rest of the Republicans in Washington? As far as rebuilding the government, I'm 77, and I don't see it happening in my lifetime. And it's probably nearly impossible to get our allies to embrace us again. I'm sorry, you were saying something?
0: No, I was going to jump in, but I wanted to let you finish your thought. I thought you would finish.
1: Okay.
0: I think that, you know, obviously we have to.
1: Something else to say.
0: Yeah, obviously it's going to be a little more than 2 years before Trump is out of office. You know, we can do some stuff, but we can't do the big stuff until Trump is gone. And he still can do and will do an enormous amount of damage to this country. And he will continue to try to turn America over to Putin and turn America into Russia and you know, suck up to Putin's friends and allies. And all. I mean, the damage he has already done is mind-boggling. The damage, as Tom told us this morning, was trashing Project 2025, which just blew my mind. But anyhow, my sense of it, Mike, is that 2029, 2030 are going to be the pivot years. That's going to be our 1933-34, the first 2 years of the FDR administration, in my humble opinion. And, I hope we both make it, Mike. We're old guys, but we'll be around, I think.
1: Well, I do too. I'm a native Kansan. And I just don't, you know, I learned something last fall. If you get, like, car trouble in western Kansas, that's the Lord's Day. You can't even rent a car on Sunday.
0: Wow.
1: Yes. And it's
0: Is it Kansas where the independent pastor who has the largest mega church in the state, Methodist Church, is running? Yeah. Well, that's interesting.
1: Yeah. Yeah, yeah. The other guy is this doctor that's doing
0: that's
1: all
0: right.
1: of his patients
0: yeah.
1: for
0: yeah,
1: payment.
0: Marshall, Senator Marshall, yeah. Right. Yeah, threw his patients in jail, the women who he helped give birth, you know, threw them in jail for not paying their bills. No, excellent point. Mike, I got to move along, but thank you for the call. Well said. Susan in Flagstaff, Arizona. Hey, Susan, what's up?
2: Hi, Tom. Thanks for taking my call.
0: My pleasure.
2: I love the corruption word. In fact, I've been using it when I make phone calls. But I have one that's more long-term, because once we take down the Trump administration, it's going to look like corruption is going away. Privatization, because privatization cost us more than socialism.
0: That's a great point, Susan, and I would argue that privatization is another aspect of Republican corruption.
2: Yeah, that's true, right?
0: Yeah.
2: I need to part of it.
0: Yeah, I think during the break I'm going to go in and edit my op-ed to add that kind of addendum toward the end that, you know, Democrats don't just need to run on corruption. They need to point out that all these other things, privatization, affordability, deregulation, all of those things actually come out of corruption. Corruption is the foundation that it's all built on. Excellent point, Susan. Thank you very much. Yeah, well
2: said.
0: You're
2: welcome.
0: Thank you. Michelle in Kansas City, Missouri. Hey, Michelle, what's up?
3: Hey, Tom. I'm in the Ozarks. Lovely. But I was just going to say, I drive from Kansas City down to my lake house. And the minute I cross the county line between Jackson and Johnson County, that's when all the Amendment 3, and Amendment 3, as they're marketing it on the TV, the commercials, is to stop trans kids from going to school and having their genitalia something, which doesn't happen.
0: Right.
3: But it's really about abortion. But they're not going to

0: commercials are not marketing it like that.
1: Oh, interesting.
0: And I said, the minute I cross the county line, all these signs. And so then I have my neighbor come up down here, and he's like, well, you know, Tom, if I hear this phrase one more time, I'm going to have to go outside and scream. I go, well, why would you vote for girls and boys and girls sports? I don't care about sports. I care about education. If this is what you care about, your priorities are kind of screwed up.
1: Well, also,
0: I don't care if anybody's playing a ball game.
1: Right. Yeah. Good point. And I think the Democrats' position on this, certainly Gavin Newsom reflects this, I think, has gotten more nuanced, where they're saying if it doesn't matter, then trans kids in sports is not a problem. If it does matter, you know, if it's like, you know, a boxing match or something, you know, or whatever, then...
0: This is what,
1: you know,
0: keeps people up at night.
1: I know, it's crazy.
0: And
1: we're talking about maybe a dozen people in the entire United States, by the way.
0: Exactly.
1: So, Michelle,
0: it just drives me crazy.
1: There you go. Michelle, I got to run, but thank you. Thank you very much. We'll be back on the other side of the break. An Army study showing that these shock gloves are wild dangerous.
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5: Here's what we're talking about this week. Let's talk about the ramifications of the tax bill on Medicare and Medicaid.
7: Well, I think, you know, we're seeing some things unfold right now in terms of Medicaid, and we can talk more about that as well. But I think some of the things that are coming in the relatively short future are big cuts to Medicare and big cuts to all of the social safety net in this country. A concern about Medicare is that the budget, the way it will have to be set to meet this ridiculous tax cut that really gives most of the benefit to the most wealthy in this country, would be to trigger automatic spending cuts for Medicare that could total as much as $25 billion. Now, Congress at the moment is saying they're not going to do that until after the midterms. Well, that shouldn't be reassuring to any of us that they think they're going to wait to take a slap at benefits for seniors and the disabled who are on Medicare until after they get themselves back in office again. That is pretty disingenuous of them.
5: Yes.
7: To set that kind of a timetable. So we all need to be very vigilant about saying Medicare needs to be not cut at all. In fact, there are other cuts that are of concern under Medicare, the limiting of how much physical therapy that patients are entitled to have, how many sessions they're entitled to have. This is ridiculous stuff. That should not be determined. Talk about the government getting involved in our health care. You know, the folks who argue for a market-based health care system seem to do so on the basis of you don't want the government doing your health care for you. And yet, if you're determining that a certain number of physical therapy will not be covered for seniors and the disabled, what if someone had a serious accident in early December and they're supposed to be continuing physical therapy? This is not okay.
8: And what about the individual mandate? So the tax law killed that. What's the impact of that going to be?
7: Well, the obvious impact of that is to drive premium costs up for everyone else, in part because there will be a certain number of people who say, hey, if I'm not required and I'm not penalized for not purchasing insurance, I'm not gonna. Usually the young and the healthy who feel like they don't need insurance, or that certain group of people who make a little too much to qualify for Medicaid but don't make enough to afford the premium that's being offered to them may opt to go without.
8: Thanks for listening. You can find more information about these topics at nursetalksite.com or nationalnursesunited.org.
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9: Years ago, when I announced that I was leaving my job as editor of the Texas Observer to run for political office, I had to admit that going into politics is the only downward career move one can take from journalism. But being both a journalist and a politician does hone one's ability to detect the smell of BS. And we Americans are presently getting a noxious blast of that stench from our warmongering Department of Defense. The vast trillion-dollar Pentagon is the ultimate Big Brother bureaucracy, literally empowered to compel thousands of Americans to die in foolish military misadventures cooked up by political partisans and profiteering corporate contractors. That's why it's so alarming that Trump's Project 2025 autocrats are now rushing to slam an iron door of censorship on reporters trying to inform us commoners about the militaristic schemes and corporate fraud that comes from inside this government fortress. In the name of defending freedom, Trump's palace guards are banning media outlets that displease His Royal Highness. Also, Pretty Boy Pete, Trump's made-for-TV Pentagon honcho, has even decreed that reporters must be tightly monitored by military escorts while doing interviews, reviewing documents, and otherwise exercising the essential constitutional rights of our nation's free press. The good news is that rather than kowtowing to the autocrats, dozens of media organizations have told Pete to stuff it, choosing to do old-school outsider digging into this insider war machine. This is Jim Hightower saying, meanwhile, the Project 2025 authoritarians hail their clampdown on free press rights by touting their, quote, fresh relationship with what they call their new Pentagon press corps. Right, it's their partisan press corps, not ours. Howdy-ho, folks, and thanks for tuning in to my Hightower Radio commentaries. And guess what? There's even more Hightower waiting for you online. 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

0: This is the Tom Hartman
1: Program. Welcome
0: to
1: the second hour of our program. Just some wild stuff in the news here. To fears swirl as armed guards swarm post offices weeks before the midterms. This is totally bizarre. The Trump toady who's running our post office has hired nearly 1,000 armed security officers. They're called ASOs, armed security officers, to be deployed in at least 55 U.S. Postal Service facilities, the vast majority of them in communities that have large black populations, through a private contractor, a multinational security firm, Prosegur, which has a history of alleged human rights abuses and price fixing, according to a recent Raw Story investigation. I'm reading from a piece by Alexandria Jacobson here on rawstory.com. And she just lays it out. Founded in Spain 50 years ago, she writes, Prosegur has expanded to multiple regions, from Africa to Australia to Central America, South America, and Asia. The company's been accused of violations of human rights and labor codes, threats to union workers, and unsafe working conditions, particularly in Latin American countries. Now, the pushback from this is coming, you know, the Postal Service has its own police department, and they are unionized. And they are furious about this because they see this as an attempt to break their union, to go around the union, and perhaps to mess with the election. Again, this piece from Raw Story, the union for the PPOs has been, this is the postal police officers, has been embroiled in a six-year battle with the Postal Service. This would go back to Louis DeJoy days, right? After the agency effectively benched its own officers from patrolling the streets where crime against letter carriers was spiking. President of the Postal Officers Association, former president, excuse me, Bjorg, B-J-O-R-K, he says, my biggest concern with these armed contractors is the election. The timing is just really suspicious to me. Without being too political, Trump always seems to have a second or third avenue in everything he does. And he adds, it's hard to manipulate your own police force to do your bidding. You know, think about that for a minute. Whereas with a contractor, he says, you just disavow any knowledge of it, but you still have them do it. He goes on to say, how do we know they're not going to have armored trucks pull up, load up all the ballots into armored trucks while the armed security officers stand there and make sure nobody interferes? Now, that was actually a quote from McKean. Who is McKean? Claire McKean, postal contractor and investigative researcher, who says that she was alarmed when she started seeing armed security guards. Something stinky or hinky or whatever is going on with the post office right now. And, you know, I mentioned this yesterday, or maybe perhaps it was Monday, and we had multiple callers. This was the story out of Astoria, Oregon, a little town of 9,000 people over on the seacoast, where this woman has been mailing herself postcards every week. She's mailed herself 5 postcards, and only 2 of them have showed up. Her packages are coming late. Her bills are coming late. And other people that she knows in Astoria are experiencing the same problem. And, you know, I mentioned that, and we got, what, a half a dozen calls from people going, yeah, I'm in Kansas, that's happening. Yes, I'm in Missouri, that's happening. I'm in Michigan, that's happening. You know, whatever. I forget the states, but you get the point. Something is going on here. Trump is messing with the post office to mess with our elections. I'm very concerned about this. I mean, you know, our ballots here in Oregon go out on October 14th. I mean, we're a 100% vote by mail state. And this woman in Astoria, Oregon, is getting her mail 3 weeks late. And October 14th is 3 weeks from Election Day. So it's like, whoa. All right, so there's that. Then there's the shock gloves. This story was kind of a one-day story about, I don't know, a month ago or so, where ICE has spent millions of dollars on these electric shock gloves. The problem with tasers immobilize people. The whole point of a taser is it causes you to just freeze. You get a shock on a taser, it literally makes your body rigid. It freezes your body. The shock gloves don't do that. The shock gloves cause insane levels of pain by, you know, because with a taser, you've got 2 little points that are going into the body and they're shooting electricity in, but it's going right into the central nervous system and basically causing your body to shut down, to freeze up. With the shock gloves, The jolt, the electricity, is spread across literally hundreds of millions of peripheral nerves on the surface of your skin. They don't go under your skin. It's on the surface. And those nerves are very sensitive. I mean, that's how we notice when a mosquito lands on us, right? I mean, they're very sensitive. And so this is over on Common Dreams, Stephen Prager writing. When U.S. Customs and Information when U.S. Immigration and Customs Enforcement ordered 6,000 pairs of shock gloves this summer, the agency knew that they could cause such intense pain that victims stopped fighting immediately and became fearful of more shocks. Well, you know, that's, of course, their goal. But there was this Army study on these gloves that was revealed yesterday. I think it was through a FOIA filing, but it was from the Associated Press. And this is what they wrote in the Associated Press. This is a verbatim quote from the AP. The shocks had a profound effect on Army employees who played the role of combative prisoners during the exercise. The participants, several of whom were large-statured men, stopped resisting seconds after officers applied shocks by touching gloves to their skin and were left with, quote, fatigue, soreness, and excessive apprehensiveness to being shocked again, end quote, the study found. After experiencing the effects of the glove, participants stated just seeing the glove was enough to make them want to comply, end of quote from the Associated Press. So, you know, unlike a taser, which causes the body to freeze, the glove is meant to cause pain. So here we've got a bunch of uneducated, untrained, or poorly trained thugs who are operating anonymously. They know that they will never be held to account, even if they murder somebody, who now have a tool that they can use to inflict just massive levels of pain in people. You think these guys aren't going to use these? You think they're not going to use them on protesters? The full report has not yet been released to the public, the AP notes. It also noted that participants, again from the study here, it also noted that participants with water or oil on their skin experienced more severe shocks and that one person was left in pain. Now, this was among the tests that the Army did where they just tried this out on a couple people. One person was left in pain for 30 minutes afterwards. The user's manual for these gloves says, notes that the pain stimulus it delivers can produce physiological changes associated with sudden death, including increased blood pressure, heart rate, and adrenaline, as well as changes in blood chemistry and heart rhythm. As Reagan Williams, a researcher at Human Rights Watch, Crisis, Conflict, and Arms Division, noted, quote, electric shock devices have long been abusively deployed around the globe as a method of torture and other ill treatment. The European Union has put trade restrictions on these. And also, they don't leave a mark. You know, if you hit somebody with a taser, there's a mark. It penetrated the skin. There's a scar left there that's visible. You hit somebody with these shock gloves, there's no evidence. So if you try to go into court and say, that person tortured me, he shocked me repeatedly, he held me on the ground and shocked me to the point where I was, you know, whatever. They'll say, well, prove it. Well, you can't prove it. Especially if the ICE thug didn't have a body camera on, right? Which they're, generally speaking, not doing. So here we are. Our secret police, our masked, armed, anonymous secret police, have been given a torture tool. Literally a torture tool. This is used by repressive regimes around the world to torture people. What the hell? 15 minutes past the hour.
0: This is the Tom Hartman Program.
1: And California now says they're going to look out for active threats now that Trump has threatened San Diego and Los Angeles. I'll tell you about that after the break.

0: The morbidly rich who bought our government are counting on you to sit this thing out. Don't give them the satisfaction. The Hartman Report is free to join, and it's where our community goes to see what they're really doing. Every day, I connect the dots that they don't want connected, from the Powell memo to Citizens United to the checkpoints and surveillance machinery that's going up right now. But this isn't a lecture. It's a fight, and you're not in it alone. Thousands of us are already here, reading, arguing, organizing, and fighting like our children's future depends on it. Because it does. We refuse to be spectators while democracy gets sold off piece by piece. Free means free. HartmanReport.com. No paywall, no catch. Come stand with us and let's take this country back together. That's Hartman Report. Hartman with two N's at the end. HartmanReport.com. Check it out.
1: Hey, Tom Hartman here. In my new book, Threshold, The Crisis of Western Culture, I'm looking at the deteriorating state of our planet, where the dynamics of environmental, economic, and population change are boiling over the limits within which society can function. I'll be busting the myths and ideologies of religious fundamentalism, capitalism run amok, male domination and hierarchy, and militarism that are draining our world of its natural and human resources and engendering the suffering of millions for the benefit of a few. Threshold examines cultures that have thrived from the mother city of Caral, Peru to modern Denmark, and targets five areas of policy, national, religious, economic, corporate, and environmental, for specific and immediate reform. Radical in scope and boldness, but simple in its common sense logic, my book Threshold illustrates the mistakes we have made as a culture, as a country, and as individuals, and provides the inspiration and motivation that you're looking for to build a better, more sustainable world for all. It's available in fine bookstores everywhere. Threshold.
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0: Tired of news that protects the powerful? 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Drinks from your river. 21 minutes past the hour, and California's Governor Gavin Newsom yesterday directed the state's Emergency Preparedness Agency, or center, to, quote, actively monitor possible threats to the state after Donald Trump suggested Iran could, quote, take out the cities of Los Angeles and San Diego. This is exactly what Trump said. He said, where'd it go? I thought I had it. Maybe I don't. Oh, yeah. He said they can take out a city. Let them take out Los Angeles. Let them take out San Diego. And the crowd erupts in applause. Yeah, let the Iranians take out Los Angeles. No problem. We need a 9/11. Trump needs a 9/11. You know, look at how popular 9/11 made George W. Bush. His popularity ratings, his approval ratings were well below 50% before 9/11. And they were over 90% after 9/11. I think Trump is desperately hoping for a 9/11 style event. And he just told a country that we are at war with to, quote, let them take out Los Angeles, let them take out San Diego. So this is what Gavin Newsom said, the governor of California. He says, Donald Trump's remarks were dangerous, if not treasonous, putting a target on two of our biggest cities and one of America's largest naval hubs. His press office said California's Republicans are experiencing radio silence. There is one guy. The guy's name is Jim Desmond. He's a Republican running for the House of Representatives from the San Diego area. And I guess if you're running to represent San Diego, you just can't let Donald Trump say, "Hey, Iran, come bomb San Diego, take it out." So he just pushed back in social media. He's the former mayor of San Marcos, which is down the road. He said, America must stand up to Iran and defend our interests, but the first responsibility of our commander-in-chief is to protect the American people and our homeland. He said, no American city is expendable, and no American family should ever be treated as collateral damage. You know, Hakeem Jeffries, of course, said nuclear annihilation of an American city is no laughing matter. Yeah, you think? But then they went and they asked Trump supporters. This was one guy, Blake Marnell, who wears a brick-patterned suit to resemble Trump's border wall. He lives in San Diego. He was at the rally in Nebraska. So this is a super fan, right? He said, I defend his comments absolutely. It's appropriate for a rally in which the president is addressing his base. Really? Take out Los Angeles? That's appropriate? He added, the Democrats have a long and storied history of flying off the handle at any remark that President Trump makes, and this is just another chapter in that history, and I ascribe no significance to it, and in 2 days, no one will be talking about it. Right. The chair of the Republican Party for San Diego County, Paula Witzel, says that this is biased media, taking the president's remarks, quote, completely out of context. Yeah, she says, no one should believe for a single moment that he wants any American city attacked. I get it. You'd like to believe that your president does not want 9/11? I mean, I get it. I got it back on August 6th, 2000, when George W. Bush was down in Crawford, Texas. August 6th, 2001. George W. Bush was down in Crawford, Texas, taking the longest vacation in presidential history, refusing to go back to New York or Washington, D.C. And the CIA on August 6th sent a guy down to deliver to him a special memorandum titled Bin Laden Determined to Strike Inside the United States. And apparently that was when Bush made the decision, I'm not going back to D.C. And he didn't. He didn't go back to D.C. until after 9/11. Is it that he wanted D.C. hit? I doubt it. Is it that he knew it was coming? He certainly was warned, just like Netanyahu was warned that October 7th, today is the anniversary, the third anniversary of that, that October 7th was going to happen, and pulled out the military instead of reinforcing it. I mean, this question, does Trump want a 9/11 event? I think it's a serious and legitimate question. And I think Trump just put it on the table. And I think, you know, Democrats should be asking this question. And I realize it sounds like it's on the edge of conspiracy nut fringe stuff. I totally get that. But George W. Bush did get that memo. You know, Netanyahu, although he's denying it now, Haaretz is standing behind their reporting. He was warned. And perhaps Trump was just warned that Iran is planning on doing something to these cities. I don't know. I don't know why this bubbled out of his mouth. You know, this weird stuff comes out of his mouth from time to time as he's, you know, wandering into his sundowning era. But I would not discount this possibility, that this is what he's hoping for. You know, why did he shut down our cybersecurity agencies? Why did he shut down our election security agencies? Why did he and Kash Patel have so many people in the FBI just fired? Why has so many people from our military been taken out, senior military leadership, by exit? Why are these guys deliberately weakening America's defenses?
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0: 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Welcome back. 35 minutes past the hour. Picking up your calls. What's on your mind here today? Donna in Arlington Heights, Illinois. Hey, Donna, what's up?
1: Hi, Tom. I had a couple of ideas for Democrats in the upcoming election.
0: Mm-hmm.
1: The first could be used by every Democrat, both levels of government, state, and national, everyone in the country. I would like to see them use badges and label themselves as greed-free. That would be inexpensive.
0: I love it.
1: It would make the point without being rude. They could even do it themselves, just write it on a piece of cloth and pin it on their chest.
0: Mm-hmm.
1: And my second suggestion, which would be more difficult for the person, but I think would really be effective, would be for candidates for national office to say that they would not, as long as the current economic situation persists, they would accept only the state's minimum wage, the average person, low income person would make as their salary.
0: Well, the problem there is that only people who are quite wealthy could afford to do that, Donna. I mean, I lived in D.C. for 7 years. It's an expensive place to live.
1: Yes, but these people don't they all have offices, or is it just the senators? I thought they had offices. Probably would be pretty nice.
0: Well, they have offices, but that's office. Yeah. They, you know, there were some Republicans who tried that during the first Bush administration. It didn't go over well. Insanely expensive in D.C., though. I mean, you know, a one-bedroom apartment can run you $3,000 a month. If you want to be in the city itself, it's a tough one. But I get your point, and I think your larger point is a really important one, which is, I'm not corrupt, I'm not greedy, I'm here to serve the people. And that seems to be the message that Abdul El-Sayed, for example, is really effectively promoting in Michigan, that Mamdani did in New York. By the way, earlier I mentioned him as a possible presidential candidate, Sean, and people in email reminded me he wasn't born here, so I forgot. I think your point is well taken. Donna, I'm going to move along, but thank you for the call. That was excellent. Keep thinking. I like the way you think. Norma in Montgomery, Alabama. Hey, Norma, what's up?
2: Hi, Tom.
0: Hey.
2: When I first called, I wanted to tell people that take a hard look at Sheldon Whitehouse for president and look at, watch his series. I spend too much time watching C-SPAN, too, and I like the man.
0: Mm-hmm.
2: But I also wanted to say something about San Diego.
0: Mm-hmm.
2: Most of you know that our carrier is in bad shape, and a carrier is how a country projects power.
0: Right.
2: You need a carrier to get planes if you're going to fight a war. Now we have two that are more or less disabled. And also that means, if you remember, he took all of our assets off of Guam. And if you think about what China is doing in the Pacific and how Australia is always in dispute with them, we can no longer, Australians can't depend on the Yanks anymore because we have nothing to defend them with. And we have lost
0: Somehow I missed that, Norma. What and when did we pull assets out of Guam?
2: During his first administration.
0: Really? And Biden didn't fix that?
2: We pulled all the planes out. No.
0: Whoa.
2: No. No. Huh. Uh-uh.
0: Interesting.
2: Yeah. And so when you think about it, and there's also a fight over Diego Garcia, mm-hmm. and the Marianas was off of their land.
0: Right.
2: And so if we have nothing out there other than Hawaii, and I don't know, maybe I read too much Tom Clancy, but, you know, we don't have anything now to project power in the Pacific.
0: Yeah.
2: And if Europe and what they're doing in Germany, you know, and moving forces into Lithuania right now, you know, to protect and, you know, starting getting ready to protect Poland. Because,
0: right.
2: you know,
0: right.
2: Putin attacked Poland over the weekend.
0: Yep.
2: And blew up our munitions, U.S. munitions factory. Okay, that's not even on the news.
0: Yeah, I missed that.
2: All right, but, yes. Well, if you stop and think about how he bows down to Putin and to Xi, and now our carriers are more or less disabled, we have no way of projecting power, and if they get back to San Diego, where the major repairs have to be made, and there is no base for them to come home to, then we do not have anything to protect the Pacific and Australia's on their own.
0: Wow. Taking out San Diego, in other words, would take out the Navy.
2: Yes.
0: And a good chunk of the Marine
2: Corps. I'm sitting here screaming at the, you know, I'm screaming at the screen when I see this.
0: Yeah.
2: And I don't, I wish our fellow citizens would go buy a paper map and put it on the wall and leave it there and start looking at it.
0: Understand geography. Yeah, no, I get it.
2: Yes, and think about what it means. How many miles is it to Hawaii? You know, some lady says we should build a bridge. And I'm, really?
0: Yeah.
2: If you think about it, and, you know, India, they're not real happy with us either.
0: Yeah.
2: You know,
0: yeah.
2: We can't make an ally out of a country. And I don't even, do you even remember them talking about the Iranian Navy going to attack our East Coast? Do you remember that farce during his first administration?
0: I don't.
2: Or was it when he was teasing Obama about it, that the Iranian Navy was going to come attack us, and they had one boat, and it's not even big as what you lived on?
0: Yeah, amazing, amazing.
2: But people, you need to think about what is behind what he's saying.
0: Yeah.
2: What plans has he made with China to give them Pacific?
0: Yeah, yeah. He openly said that Taiwan was a bargaining chip with China. I mean, that's got to be making the Taiwanese insane. The South Koreans are seriously pissed.
2: Have you heard the speeches from the people in Hong Kong screaming?
0: Yeah. Yeah.
2: Have you watched those speeches?
0: Oh, yeah, yeah. No,
2: I have NHK, you know,
0: yeah.
2: Through free, you know, because I pay for free speech TV.
0: Right.
2: I also have NHK on the satellite.
0: Right.
2: And I'm watching what's going on in Japan and their market and their money and what they're doing. And our fellow citizens don't even know where they live, much less care what's happening.
0: Yeah, yeah, and the bond sell-off is accelerating. I mean, there's just some wild stuff going on. Norma, excuse me, thank you very much for the call and for everything that you just laid out. That was brilliant. Emerson in Hawkinsville, Georgia. Hey, Emerson, what's on your mind today?
3: How you doing today? I was going to ask you a question, but basically you already have covered most of it. And I was going to ask you what president other than this president can make a comment, a joke, or a statement about allowing another country to come in here when he's supposed to be the protection of this country,
0: right,
3: to blow up Los Angeles and San Diego. That was just bothering me. But you covered most of it, and I really appreciate you doing that.
0: Well, you just threw it into a historical context. I remember one of the, you know, my father was a Republican his entire life. My grandfather was a socialist Democrat. I mean, a hardcore socialist. He was a Norwegian immigrant. And my dad rebelled against my grandfather when he was a teenager and just never went back. And my dad used to rant about how Franklin Roosevelt knew that the Japanese were going to attack Pearl Harbor and let it happen anyway because he wanted to get into World War II, which, by the way, there's some evidence might be true. Although most of the evidence suggests that's not the case, but you know, it's still being debated by historians. But you know, basically, what Trump said is, and Republicans criticized FDR for this for decades, right? They probably still are. And but Trump said is, I'll do the same thing. You know, if FDR did that, and I don't believe FDR did it, frankly, but you know, if we're going to let a foreign power attack an American city or an American naval base, both of which happened, Honolulu and Pearl Harbor, you know, it's fine with me. Fine with me. It just blows my mind. I agree with you, Emerson. Emerson, thank you very much. Well said. CJ in Shreveport, Louisiana. Hey, CJ, what's up?
4: Hey, I didn't get to call yesterday when this was the topic. Is it okay if I talk a little bit about the
0: Sure, yeah. We're not rigorously enforcing those rules.
4: Yeah, the book bans from yesterday.
0: Yeah, go for it.
4: They're using AI. I came across, this was just posted, actually, on a site that I sometimes see. There was a story that I think they probably would ban. I'll just start a little bit about it. It's about a young crown prince named Johnny, and you know, very handsome war leader. His father, the king. You better call him if you needed his help. And their people were at war with a mighty enemy. A big hulking brute was challenging them to single combat. And then a shepherd boy comes along. His name's Davy, and beats that giant with that brute just by hurling a rock at him. And then so the king welcomes the shepherd brute, and Johnny falls in love with him on first sight. And love at first sight, the soulmates, and they secretly get married according to the customs of the time.
0: These
4: and
0: two guys?
4: Two guys.
0: Okay.
4: Two guys, yeah.
0: Because I thought this was the David and Goliath story, but it sounds like a modern version of it. Okay, keep going.
4: That is exactly what it is. That was the punchline. It's from 2 Samuel. It's the story of so would you say Johnny, it's J-O-N-N-Y, not J-O-H-N-N-Y. Very important.
0: Yeah.
4: There's the whole story summarized in this post. It ends with Davy getting a boner when the two were kissing each other to see each other the last time alive. And then afterwards, at his funeral, you know, the crown prince gets killed along with his dad, and then Davy becomes king.
0: And this is a banned
4: funeral,
0: book.
4: He says, huh?
0: And this is a banned book. That's your point.
4: No. My point is if such a book existed like this, you know, that the story that this book is saying about two gay lovers, this is actually the way the Hebrew in the Bible says what happened. You know, the English versions, soothe the language a little bit. When they're hugging and kissing each other, it says, the King James Version says, until David exceeded. And some other translation says they both wept, but David wept the more. But what the Hebrew actually says, it was until David was made large, which sounds to me, which could very well mean a boner.
0: Or it could mean he was made king. I mean, you know, come on, CJ.
4: He was made king much later than that.
0: Yeah, no, I get that.
4: Years later.
0: I remember the story well. CJ, thank you. I that's a little bit of nuance that I totally missed, you know, each one of the four times I read the Bible. CJ, thanks for the call. Wild stuff. We'll be right back. It's 47 minutes past the hour.
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0: It's the place where despair is not an option. 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
3: 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Because The Last Hours of Ancient Sunlight is a seminal work offering a viewpoint original yet ancient, I see our situation today in a new light. And because of the scope and depth of this work, I find it inspiring as well as disturbing. I rather exhausted superlative in praise of Tom Hartman's book, The Prophet's Way, which I rightly called the most important book I've ever read. But now I find the sequel calling for equal praise, since the issue here addresses the whole of our species, and indeed all species."
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1: We took your health care, made you pay the price. Now here's a little money. Ain't democracy nice?
0: All right, 53 minutes past the hour. Welcome back. CJ in Staunton, Wisconsin. Hey, CJ, what's on your mind today?
2: Well, once again, Tom, thank you for taking my call. I respect you. I really like your show. But today I want to mourn and commemorate the massacre of October 7th of innocent Israelis by the terrorist group Hamas that supposedly represents the Palestinians.
0: Yeah, and that's a legitimate thing, CJ. Thank you for saying that. Today is the anniversary, and I have not featured it on the show, and thank you for doing so.
2: Well, thank you. If you've had the displeasure of seeing any of the videos
0: I have.
2: That went on that day.
0: Yeah, it was grim.
2: It's brutal.
0: No, these people were murderous, barbarian, I mean, you know, fill in the blanks. Yeah, there is absolutely no justification for what happened on October 7th.
2: That's for sure, and that's why I respect you, sir, because one thing I want to mention is some of the controversial, shameful things that have been said by Democrat representatives, and I could list them of many, including candidates that are running today. And I'd like to hear your thoughts of some of those representatives, because
0: The only one I know about, CJ, and feel free to inform me, although we only have about a minute and a half left here before we hit a break at the end of the hour. The only one I know of is, was it El Said who said, or was it Mamdani? It was one of them who was being attacked for having said, hurt people will hurt people. And I get that, but it just seems like tone deaf to say it.
2: Well, both of them have said things. And Rashida Tlaib said, from the river to the sea, we'll be free. Ilhan Omar said, all about Benjamins, and there's more. Alexandria Cortez called it the Gaza genocide.
0: I think what's going on in Gaza is a genocide.
2: Sanders, pardon me?
0: I think what's going on in Gaza is a genocide, and they're continuing to kill people literally every single day. Have you read about this, this documentary that's coming out in Israel? About the military?
2: Do you realize that Hamas is putting innocent in front? They're using them as
0: shields. Of course they are.
2: And well,
0: that's why you use the sophisticated methods that Israel used when they went after the people who murdered the Israeli athletes in Munich back in the 80s, I think it was, or the 70s. Thank you, Jeremy. You track them down, you arrest them, or you kill them. But you don't drop 1,000-pound bombs on entire city blocks because there's one guy in there that you want to get, which is what Netanyahu's been doing.
2: Well, you know, I don't like any of it.
0: Neither do I.
2: It's

0: the mere fact that their God, Hamas, is using stopping humanitarian aid from getting to Palestinians is shameful.
1: Hamas is not stopping the aid. It's Israel that's stopping the aid, CJ. You can fact check that one.
0: No, Tom. Not true.
1: Okay. Well, CJ, I'll have to look it up. Thank you for the call. We're hitting the top of the hour. On the other side of the break, Alex Lawson's going to drop by.
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0: Here's what we're talking about this week. Let's talk about the ramifications of the tax bill on Medicare and Medicaid.
2: Well, I think, you know, we're seeing some things unfold right now in terms of Medicaid, and we can talk more about that as well. But I think some of the things that are coming in the relatively short future are big cuts to Medicare and big cuts to all of the social safety net in this country. A concern about Medicare is that the budget, the way it will have to be set to meet this ridiculous tax cut that really gives most of the benefit to the most wealthy in this country, would be to trigger automatic spending cuts for Medicare that could total as much as $25 billion. Now, Congress at the moment is saying they're not going to do that until after the midterms. Well, that shouldn't be reassuring to any of us that they think they're going to wait to take a slap at benefits for seniors and the disabled who are on Medicare until after they get themselves back in office again. That is pretty disingenuous of them.
0: Yes.
2: To set that kind of a timetable. So we all need to be very vigilant about saying Medicare needs to be not cut at all. In fact, there are other cuts that are of concern under Medicare, the limiting of how much physical therapy that patients are entitled to have, how many sessions they're entitled to have. This is ridiculous stuff. That should not be determined. Talk about the government getting involved in our health care. You know, the folks who argue for a market-based health care system seem to do so on the basis of you don't want the government doing your health care for you. And yet, if you're determining that a certain number of physical therapy will not be covered for seniors and the disabled, what if someone had a serious accident in early December and they're supposed to be continuing physical therapy? This is not okay.
1: And what about the individual mandate? So the tax law killed that. What's the impact of that going to be?
2: Well, the obvious impact of that is to drive premium costs up for everyone else, in part because there will be a certain number of people who say, hey, if I'm not required and I'm not penalized for not purchasing insurance, I'm not gonna. Usually the young and the healthy who feel like they don't need insurance, or that certain group of people who make a little too much to qualify for Medicaid, but don't make enough to afford the premium that's being offered to them may opt to go without.
1: 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You can find more information about these topics at nursetalksite.com or nationalnursesunited.org.
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3: Years ago, when I announced that I was leaving my job as editor of the Texas Observer to run for political office, I had to admit that going into politics is the only downward career move one can take from journalism. But being both a journalist and a politician does hone one's ability to detect the smell of BS. And we Americans are presently getting a noxious blast of that stench from our warmongering Department of Defense. The vast trillion-dollar Pentagon is the ultimate Big Brother bureaucracy, literally empowered to compel thousands of Americans to die in foolish military misadventures cooked up by political partisans and profiteering corporate contractors. That's why it's so alarming that Trump's Project 2025 autocrats are now rushing to slam an iron door of censorship on reporters trying to inform us commoners about the militaristic schemes and corporate fraud that comes from inside this government fortress. In the name of defending freedom, Trump's palace guards are banning media outlets that displease His Royal Highness. Also, Pretty Boy Pete, Trump's made-for-TV Pentagon honcho, has even decreed that reporters must be tightly monitored by military escorts while doing interviews, reviewing documents, and otherwise exercising the essential constitutional rights of our nation's free press. The good news is that rather than kowtowing to the autocrats, dozens of media organizations have told Pete to stuff it, choosing to do old-school outsider digging into this insider war machine. This is Jim Hightower saying, meanwhile, the Project 2025 authoritarians hail their clampdown on free press rights by touting their, quote, fresh relationship with what they call their new Pentagon press corps. Right, it's their partisan press corps, not ours. Hidey-ho, folks, and thanks for tuning in to my Hightower Radio Commentaries. And guess what? There's even more Hightower waiting for you online. 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

0: This is the Tom Hartman Program.
1: Third hour of our program. Let's check in with our old buddy Alex Lawson, the executive director of SocialSecurityWorks.org and an occasional fill-in host for me on this program. In fact, he'll be filling in for me in November when Louise and I take a little bit of time off. Alex, welcome back.
2: Always my pleasure to be here, Tom.
1: Always my pleasure to have you, Alex. You are doing such good work, and Social Security Works is just so vital. And by the way, you're a colleague there, just published a new book. You want to tell us about it real quick?
2: Oh, yeah. The Road to Medicare for All by Nancy Altman. She literally wrote the books on Social Security and now on Medicare for All, Why Now is the Time. I think your listeners know this, but guaranteed health care was part of the New Deal, right? It was obvious that you couldn't have economic security if you were just a sickness or injury away from, you know, bankruptcy, which is where we are right now, because guaranteed health care was dealt away in the negotiations back then with the same moneyed billionaire class pushing to have healthcare be a profit center and not, you know, a service, a public good for everybody. So now is the time. And just like the New Deal, I don't think it's coming from because everything's rosy, Tom, as you know it. The health system is collapsing before our eyes right now.
1: Oh, yeah.
2: They've busted it out as far as it can go, and we're going to have to go a different direction.
1: Which brings us to this new poll. Tell us about this.
2: I mean, it also tracks because things are so bad that people are like, you know, you can just look at a country that's right nearby. You know, you can look at it. People have probably been to countries where everybody has health care. Nobody goes bankrupt from health care. The drugs aren't the highest prices in the world. Right. It's not rocket science. It is actually just a very easy thing for an advanced economy to do, and it makes the economy grow. It makes everybody wealthier. So Medicare for All is massively popular. It's never not been popular, but it's more popular than it's ever been before. And I think primarily it's because the neoliberal experiment from 1980 to now is at an end, and it's failed, right? The money does not trickle down. If you give all the money to the billionaires, what they do is, you know, rip out the copper wire. They just keep taking and taking. And in healthcare, that means people get sick and they die because of delays and denials, narrow networks. If you have a complex condition, you can't see the best doctors because your insurer says, no, they're out of network. What that means is they just don't want to pay for good care because they don't want people who need good care on their books because they're not in the business of giving health care. They're in the business of denying health care, and that's how they make their money. And Tom, you know this as well. I have a hard time getting everybody to see this so clearly, but health care is not what's unaffordable. It's not giving people health care that's unaffordable. It's denying people health care that's unaffordable. That's why we pay the highest prices in the world. It's not because we're giving people too much health care. It's because we've made it scarce to make it profitable for a handful of billionaires who are literally profiting off of sickness and death. So Medicare for All is more popular than it's ever been. The current system, which is not failing, it's just not a healthcare system, it's a wealth extraction system, has reached the end of the line. There's nothing more they can do except, you know, just take the mask off and admit that they are in the business of killing people for money. And so now is the time. We have to move forward to a guaranteed healthcare for everyone. You get sick, you get the care that you need, no premiums, no deductibles, no co-pays. It's really obvious. Yale Public Health just did a study just recently, the latest study. Medicare for All will save 100,000 lives a year, and it will save $1 trillion a year. If you put that together, you can see what I'm saying. Providing healthcare isn't unaffordable. denying health care is unaffordable. So the question we have to ask ourselves is, what are we going to do with all of the savings from when we guarantee health care for everyone in this country? That's the argument that we need to be having.
1: We could pay interest on the national debt that Republicans ran up by giving $40 trillion in tax breaks to billionaires over the last 45 years. One of the things that amazes me, Alex, is that Barack Obama pushed this neoliberal experiment, healthcare experiment, that was written up by the Heritage Foundation back in the day, that Mitt Romney had put into place in Massachusetts. He called it Romney Care. He thought it was going to get him the White House. And, you know, which was basically, let's turn our healthcare system over to the big insurance companies. And there was that public option in there. And I mean, I was a big advocate for Obamacare at the time because it was basically, it seemed like the only option politically, which is a real statement of the mind-boggling amount of money involved here. But even at that, you know, the Koch brothers came in with the fossil fuel billionaires, you know, and created this grassroots or astroturf, you know, Tea Party thing. And we heard about, you know, death panels. And I mean, they just threw everything they had at this thing, and they succeeded in getting rid of the public option, which would have been the camel's nose under the door to Medicare for All. And now even this, you know, this Democratic, big D Democratic, neoliberal experiment is failing right now, and Trump is actively trying to kill it. And it's like still people haven't figured out that every other country in the world has already done this. It goes back to 1886 in Germany.
2: Yeah, it's absolutely, I mean, Michael Brooks, I always remind myself, sympathy for the conned, none for the con men. Unfortunately, Americans are hit with just trillions of dollars, or at least hundreds of billions of dollars of propaganda, you know, over their lifetime, obviously trillions, just beaming into their brain false things. Like, you have people who literally say and believe, we have the best healthcare in the world. They've called into your show when I'm guest hosting, right? And they believe it. And I'm like, we absolutely don't have the best healthcare in the world. We have the worst healthcare of any rich country.
1: Right. What, like, we have are a couple of high-quality silos, you know, Sloan Kettering Memorial Cancer Center in New York. You've got the, you know, the place up in Minnesota that I'm blanking on the name
2: Mayo.
1: Of. Yeah, the Mayo Clinic. Thank you. I mean, we've got a couple of, you know, really spectacular things. But, I mean, every time I believe it was St. Jude's has been running ads on TV, and they're just beautiful ads. You know, this poor little child with cancer, and, oh, my baby had cancer, and you helped me out, I didn't. And they say, nobody has to pay to go to St. Jude. And I'm like, God bless, you know, Danny Thomas and St. Jude. I remember the telethons. I'm you know, an old guy. But why do we have to have something like that? Shouldn't that be available to everybody in America?
2: Yeah, and what if you're a policy head, or, you know, just pay a lot of attention, you can see what the American healthcare system actually is. It's a rich care system.
1: Yeah.
2: If you're rich in this country or around the world, you can come to this country and get really good care if you're rich.
1: Right.
2: And that is actually where they spend money, because that's their product. Rich people care. Everything else is extractive in nature, right? It's private equity business model. Just, they see people as profit centers and they extract money. And the way they do it is by creating scarcity in healthcare. And I don't, you know, like, just to do it because I think people get it, but healthcare is not a good that follows, you know, the norms of economics. Because in economics, you always ask, how do you set the price? Well, what's your willingness to pay? Right? Like, what's your willingness to pay for a Snickers bar? And that sets the price with cost and supply and demand and willingness to pay, right? So, but think about that with healthcare. Yeah. What's your willingness to pay for the life of your child or your loved one or yourself, right?
1: Yep,
2: and the answer is everything you have and everything you can borrow. So it is not a market good. And we can't treat it as such.
1: Yeah.
2: So that's the biggest problem.
1: Yeah, which raises another issue here. And we're getting tight into a hard break here. But I had to leave my doctor's. I had a really good doctor. He's a good guy. But he sold his practice to a New York-based hedge fund. And, you know, it went to hell. And you just, it's almost impossible to find a doctor these days. And when you do, half of them are owned by hedge funds. I mean, how do we break that?
2: I mean, you got to remove profit from the system. That's it can't be treated as a market good, or you're going to have these, the vampire squids from Wall Street sticking their blood funnel into anything that smells like money. That's just what will happen. So until we actually remove profit from the system, we'll continually find ourselves right where you were. And this is what I will leave people with. Even if you are really happy with what you have right now, what you got to understand is that tomorrow it could all change, because Wall Street could buy the plan, Wall Street could buy the provider, whatever. It's a market good. So it's not locked in. There's no guarantee that what you've got is what you will have, unless we give it the force of law with guaranteed health care for everyone in this country.
1: Yeah, very, very well said. The great Alex Lawson, the executive director of SocialSecurityWorks.org, and check out Nancy's new book, The Road to Healthcare, The Road to Medicare for All.
2: The Road to Medicare for All.
1: There you go. Alex, thanks again for dropping by. It's always great talking with you.
2: Thanks, Tom.
1: Yeah, sure enough. Up next, ICE left a crying 9-year-old boy alone at a bus stop after snatching his mom. And is it possible that depression, I'm talking about emotional depression or psychological, is caused by our food supply?
0: This is the Tom Hartman Program.
1: 17 minutes past the hour. I'll be right back with you.

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6: 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It's called The Tom Hartman Reader. 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

0: tired of spin and billionaire-backed news? 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Democracy belongs to you. 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And welcome back. So, Jeanine Pirro, this is, I think this is a particularly interesting story. There's several of them, but Jeanine Pirro is, got, you know, she went after this Olympic athlete, right? David Hearn, three-time Olympian, and tried to prosecute him for sticking his hand into the reflecting pool after Donald Trump's friend and neighbor from Florida who installed the pool lining screwed up and put the wrong chemicals in and, you know, quack, quack, quack. But this Olympian and his lawyer are going after Jeanine Pirro. And D.C. Superior Court Judge Todd Edelman said in this ruling, the government shot first and asked questions later. The lawyers say the records reflect an indictment obtained through unusual haste and a prosecution shaped from the outset by political pressure. John Mitchell went to prison. He was our attorney general. That's, you know, a couple levels above Jeanine Pirro. If I was her right now, I'd be very, very concerned. Meanwhile, this viral video in Austin, Texas, has got people just furious. There's a place where the school bus stops to pick up the kids. And so the parents drive their kids to this bus stop or walk them there if they live nearby. And then, you know, wait there with their child while they're waiting for the school bus to come. And this one mother was there with her child, and she was an undocumented immigrant to the United States. And ICE snatched her, and her child was left just screaming and crying on the ground, inconsolable. Now, ICE says that, once they realized that she was the sole caregiver for this child, they let her go. Maybe? I mean, you know, it appears that that's what happened. But what, they're going to just wait until the whole furor dies down and snatch her next week? I mean, we know that they've taken lots of, I mean, they're creating orphans, basically. You know, this is not the first time this has happened. And my guess, my take on this is that this was the result of the ICE officers at the scene realizing that they were being filmed and that this child was sobbing really loudly. So, terrible stuff. Finally, I want to share with you our geeky science for the day. This is UC San Francisco published a trial in JAMA Psychiatry. This is one of like 30 trials. I published an article about this at wisdomschool.com. What if some of our depression is coming from the grocery store? And there's literally now dozens of studies that include literally millions of people finding that when people eat a lot of ultra-processed foods, they experience depression. You know, the emotional, psychological depression, clinical depression, and that people who have been diagnosed with clinical depression, who are treated with, you know, medications and things, take them off the medications, change their diet, put them on a healthy diet, and their depression goes away. So if you're curious about that, wisdomschool.com, you can read the article. It's right there at the top. And this is serious stuff. Our food supply is seriously damaged. So what's on your mind? I'll pick up your calls on the other side of the break. Stay with us.
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5: The American middle class is on its deathbed. 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

0: You were promised something. Work hard, play by the rules, and you'd own a home, raise a family, and retire with dignity. That was the deal. It was called the American Dream. So what happened? Well, it didn't die. It was killed. And we know who did it, when they did it, and how they got away with it. Who killed the American Dream? The greatest political crime ever told. A new book by me, Tom Hartmann. That's Who Killed the American Dream? The greatest political crime ever told. You know, a lot of us have an old car, a truck sitting around somewhere. Maybe it still runs, maybe it doesn't, but we keep looking at it and thinking, you know, I ought to do something with that thing. 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They took the oil. Welcome back. 35 minutes past the hour. And what's on your mind today? Chuck in Coon Rapids, Minnesota. Hey, Chuck, what's up?
1: Yeah, for defense, have a 22-gauge wire you should string through your shirt, and then have, from Wally World, a pair of stainless steel butcher gloves, and basically strip the ends, make a ring for your thumb on both sides. And so basically, if someone wants to give you a shock, you use one hand to deliver them the shock, and guess what? They'll avoid you like the plague. And just have a defense. It's very effective. Also, it protects against high voltage, you know, getting your heart.
0: Yeah.
1: So,
0: yeah.
1: But it's inexpensive. You know, just 22-gauge wire, strip the end of it, twist a ring, and, you know, for less than $20. I'm just looking at
0: Wally World. You know, that's not going to help you if they grab you in the shoulder or the stomach or something, or the leg.
1: Yeah, but if they know you're wearing that glove, that will give you the zap in return. And if you get them in the neck, it'll drop them.
0: Yeah.
1: And so it's like, uh-oh, I'll get some of my own evil medicine. So.
0: And Chuck, you're an inventor at heart.
1: Oh, yeah. I invented the, I worked for making the cellular telephone system and airphone and a whole bunch of stuff. It was all manufactured at E.F. Johnson in Waseca, Minnesota.
0: Oh, very
1: 40
0: cool.
1: Some years ago.
0: Very cool, Chuck. So, I think it's going to be a big challenge to, you know, when ICE starts using these shock gloves. I'm doubting that we'll hear many stories about it because I think they're probably just going to use them on brown people who they then take into custody and we never see or hear from again. 70,000 of them now in our concentration camps.
1: Concentration camps, yeah.
0: Yeah, it's pretty grim. Chuck, thanks. Keep thinking. I like it. Appreciate it. Nathan in Hood River. Hey, Nathan, what's on your mind today?
2: We don't get many chances. I've been listening to you since IE America, but the speech that Roosevelt gave, he had 9 days to practice that. Admiral Kimmel was, but he knew they were coming in from the northeast. He sent the aircraft carriers up to meet them. And he was told to stand down, and his family spent 50 years trying to exonerate his name,
0: really?
2: Or exonerate him. And,
0: so is this part of the theory that FDR knew that the Pearl Harbor was coming, or is this part of the theory that he got, you know, befuddled or bamboozled, and they split the fleet or what?
2: No, we knew. That's why we didn't have the aircraft carriers in Pearl Harbor. When Yamamoto was asking the pilots, did you get the aircraft carriers? They're like, no, they're nowhere around here. Yamamoto knew at that time that we took a sucker punch to galvanize the American public. But the reason I know this is I talked to the guy that was sent out there posing as the governor of New York to determine what time and day they were going to attack. And I talked to the guy personally. I actually interviewed him several times about different things. And, if anyone wants to know about it, it's called Day of Deceit. And it talks about what the previous caller, that really cool guy that does speaks Russian and stuff like that,
0: mm-hmm. George.
2: Yeah, George. So he's got good info. But anyone that wants to know a little more details on that it's they had 29 naval codes. We broke them all. We were monitoring everything, mm-hmm. and we basically forced Japan into the war by cutting off, raw materials.
0: Oh, I know that. Yeah, we barricaded or blockaded the Straits of Malacca.
2: Yeah.
0: Which I've sailed through, by the way. And we barricaded or blockaded the Straits of Malacca, which was the route for Middle Eastern oil to get to Japan. We cut off their oil supply. The Japanese, figured that they had really no choice but to attack us to get to stop that. And you can build a case, and I've certainly read it. And my dad was a big advocate of it. I'm still not convinced, but that FDR wanted to stop Hitler. There was a strong enough Nazi movement in the United States being led by Charles Lindbergh and others that he was very, very, he just didn't have the political power, support to engage. I mean, keep in mind, this was after World War One. We'd lost all these troops in World War One, and it was a horrible thing. And it was, the end of Woodrow Wilson's presidency, and it swept, what's his name, in 1920, Warren Harding into the Republican into the White House, and people did not want the war, and
2: exactly. And he promised, FDR promised, he says, "I'm not shed another drop of blood on a foreign war."
0: That's right. In the election,
2: American blood on a foreign.
0: That's right. In the election of 1940. So, yes, that's right.
2: So in order to overcome that, we needed a big cold. Big sucker punch to
0: I get that. So let's put this in context here, Nathan. You've got I forget the year. I think it was 1897. You had McKinley was president, as I recall, and the USS Maine blew up a boiler in Havana Harbor off the coast of Cuba.
2: Yeah.
0: And the boiler blew up, and McKinley went on to, or I think it was McKinley, correct me if I'm wrong, and said, we've been attacked by the Spanish fleet, and boom, we had the Spanish-American War.
2: My, how convenient.
0: Yeah, exactly. And, that was the one where, the Frederick Remington got the telegram from the newspaper baron, William Randolph Hearst, saying, "Get me the pictures and I'll deliver the war." Number one, we've got that. Number two, you've got the Gulf of Tonkin, where the USS Maddox, the aircraft carrier or destroyer, I don't know which it was, was apparently fired on, at least in theory, and if so, maybe it was by a small boat or something, but Robert McNamara lied about that to Lyndon Johnson for 2 weeks. It took LBJ 2 weeks to find out that he'd been lied to. And in the meantime, boom, we had a war that McNamara very much wanted. You've got 9/11 with Bush, and you've got October 7th with Netanyahu. I mean, in every single one of these cases, it seems like people were warned in advance. They knew that this could happen. They let it happen anyway, and the result was that they got incredibly popular. It helped them out tremendously politically. So looking at that, if you were Donald Trump and you had information that somebody, Iran was planning on attacking, say, Los Angeles and San Diego, what would you do with that information?
2: Exactly. And I'm surprised that you haven't heard of NSAM 63, or maybe you have, but you haven't mentioned it much. National Security Amendment 1963 was the one that Kennedy signed, calling for a complete troop withdrawal by Christmas of 1963.
0: Yeah, I am familiar with that, there's people who believe that that's why he was assassinated. I don't buy that, but
2: Well, the other thing is PNAC was saying we need a new Pearl Harbor. We need a new
0: Harbor. In 1998. Yes, that was signed by Jeb Bush, George's brother. Yep. and a bunch of the other neocons, and saying that yes, it would. They were calling for the United States to intervene in Iraq because Iraq had the world's second largest supply of oil, and or maybe third. And but they, you're absolutely right. The Project for New American Century explicitly said it will take a Pearl Harbor type event to get the American public behind invading Iraq. And sure enough, 2 years later, there it comes. So I just, you know, I look at all this, I scratch my head, and I'm like, damn. You know,
2: people that think that Pearl Harbor couldn't have been, or 9/11 couldn't have been a inside job, partially, don't understand human nature for one thing, and history, because
0: I'm not willing to go down that road.
2: Laid out the last 120. I know,
0: but I mean, and by the way, the examples that we just went through here, Nathan, are not the only ones. I mean, you know, Hitler, the Nazis took Marius von der Lubbe through the underground tunnels into the basement of the Reichstaggebäude, the German Parliament building, where they had these huge old, you know, 300-year-old tapestries hanging in the wall, and he set them on fire and burned down the building. And that was the moment when Hitler, you know, Hitler called a press conference right in front of the burning building and said, "This is a sign from God. We need strong leadership." And boom, that was, you know, he was off to the races. And then Putin did the same thing with the theater, you know, with the Chechens going after Chechnya. That was how he came to power in early 2000s.
2: Yeah, speaking of the Reichstag, my uncle's dad was the one that defended Talman during that case for burning down the Reichstag. He wrote a book about it called Might Makes Right.
0: Wow.
2: And if you want to see how to dismantle a democracy, that book lays it all out there. I've offered it to you several times, but and I'm an hour away. I'd be glad to drop it off, but it's a fascinating book. I'm halfway through it, and it is remarkable.
0: Just drop me a note with the title, and I'll get my own copy.
2: All right.
0: Nathan, I appreciate the call, you know, Hood River is a great place. I hope you're enjoying the little Indian summer.
2: Come
0: out
2: for a free windsurfing lesson.
0: There you go.
2: All right.
0: Okay. Nathan, thanks a lot for the call. Good talking to you. It's 46 minutes past the hour. Back with more of your calls in just a minute. Stay tuned.

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1: Exposing the con in conservative. I'll be right back with your calls.

0: You were promised something. Work hard, play by the rules, and you'd own a home, raise a family, retire with dignity. I mean, that was the deal, right? It was called the American dream. So what happened to it? Well, here's the truth nobody told you. It didn't die, it was killed. And we know who did it, when they did it, and how they got away with it for almost 150 years. It starts with a lie buried in a court case way back in 1886, and it runs straight through Ronald Reagan and his administration. And it's still robbing you blind right now. This wasn't bad luck. It was a crime. Who Killed the American Dream? The Greatest Political Crime Ever Told is the new book by me, Tom Hartman. It's available at fine bookstores everywhere. It's time that you knew who did it. Who Killed the American Dream? The Greatest Political Crime Ever Told by Tom Hartman.
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2: Hey, Tom Hartman here. In my new book, Threshold, The Crisis of Western Culture, I'm looking at the deteriorating state of our planet, where the dynamics of environmental, economic, and population change are boiling over the limits within which society can function. I'll be busting the myths and ideologies of religious fundamentalism, capitalism run amok, male domination and hierarchy, and militarism that are draining our world of its natural and human resources and engendering the suffering of millions for the benefit of a few. Threshold examines cultures that have thrived from the mother city of Corral, Peru to modern Denmark, and targets five areas of policy, national, religious, economic, corporate, and environmental, for specific and immediate reform. Radical in scope and boldness, but simple in its common sense logic, my book Threshold illustrates the mistakes we have made as a culture, as a country, and as individuals, and provides the inspiration and motivation that you're looking for to build a better, more sustainable world for all. It's available in fine bookstores everywhere. Threshold.
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0: Hey, thanks so much for sharing our program and for reaching out to our stations and sponsors and letting them know that you're listening. It really means a lot to us. Welcome back. 9 minutes before the hour. Picking up your calls here, Ron in Hamilton Field. Hey, Ron, what's on your mind today?
1: Well, it's a thought. It might be valuable. You know, when AI optimizes its own process, it can run on 90%, as I'm understanding, less compute, compressing its own mind, its own knowledge, and scattering it across the Internet. If that's the case, why can't we control the data centers now? Why can't we stop them at certain levels, let it build before it gets control, and then have it?

0: And this guy just rolled out a $4,000 desktop computer that has a NVIDIA chip in it that does AI just like ChatGPT does, but it does it on your desktop without having to have a data center. The data center's on your desktop, period. And when these things, and they've sold out their first run already, and when these things become common, the data centers are going to become largely unnecessary. But what's going on right now is you've got four companies, arguably. You've got, you know, Meta, Anthropic, OpenAI, or whatever that company's name is, and Google. And there's a few smaller players, but basically, Amazon. So you've got five major multi-billion-dollar, trillion-dollar companies, and what they're competing for is dominance. They're not building these data centers as fast as they can in order to have, you know, super facilities that can really serve you well. I mean, that's secondary. The main reason that they're doing it is they're trying to push the competitors out of the space. And they don't care how much they lose in the process if they end up winning the game. It's the same reason why Uber, for the first 2 years they were in business, as I recall, if you check on the time period, but when Uber rolled out, I remember being able to, you know, a taxi ride in New York City was like $50 and an Uber was like $12. Ubers were like a third of the price of a taxi for a year or two. Why? Because they wanted to put the taxis out of business, which they did to a large extent. I mean, they just have decimated taxis. Amazon in the early days was losing money on every sale. Why did they do that? Because they wanted to put their competitors out of business. Walmart does this when they come into communities. That's what's going on right now with these data centers. And what's going to bring them down, what's going to burst the bubble, what's going to bring them down is two things. Number one, dramatic increases in the efficiency of the chips. And I guarantee you the next generation of NVIDIA chips are going to be a dramatic step up. And number one. And number two, desktop AI, which Ghost just rolled out. And pretty soon, everybody who makes a computer is going to be jumping into that, you know, pool. And then you're going to see the whole bubble blow up. And I predict it's going to happen within 2 years, maybe as little as 6 months, maybe as long as 3 years. But I'll be astonished if we don't see like the 1999 AI or internet bubble bursting. If we don't see pretty much the same thing with regard to AI in the next, you know, six to 36 months.
1: But what about the knowledge that's there now? The compressing of all this knowledge into a unit, as you say, having its own AI capability.
0: Oh, well, with the recursive self-improvement, the RSI stuff, right. what they're doing is they're not compressing their knowledge, although the algorithms for data compression are getting better every year. You know, that's what, you know, G5 is all about. G3, 4, 5. But what they're doing is they're increasing the efficiency of the software that runs that talks to you, the AI. They're improving their own efficiency. They're making their own product better and more effective. And again, that will reduce the demand for power. And, we're starting to see right now, I think ICE is hitting the limits of what they need with regard to detention centers, because they just put like five or six or seven of their detention centers that they've already bought, you know, the warehouses that they were going to turn into detention. They're just putting them up for sale. And I think it's because they were trying to, you know, build out to scale and they overbuilt. I think we're going to see the same thing with these data centers. And I think it's coming sooner than people think. So we'll see.
1: It's a control over the internet itself and the impressions and influence that they can have beyond the financials.
0: Yeah.
1: Where is that going?
0: Well, God only knows, Ron. But these are the trends that I'm looking at. And I think they're, you know, and check out that ghost.io. That's their website. And you can see what I'm talking about. Ron, I got to run. But thank you. And apologies to everybody who's still on hold. We'll continue tomorrow. Thanks so much for being with us today. We'll be back tomorrow, same time, same place. In the meantime, don't forget, democracy is not a spectator sport. It requires all of us. Otherwise, it's not democracy. And voting has begun. They started in Ohio this morning. People were lined up even before dawn. So get out there, get active, tag, you're it, vote. Tell your friends to vote, and I'll catch up with you tomorrow.
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0: Here's what we're talking about this week. Let's talk about the ramifications of the tax bill on Medicare and Medicaid.
2: Well, I think, you know, we're seeing some things unfold right now in terms of Medicaid, and we can talk more about that as well. But I think some of the things that are coming in the relatively short future are big cuts to Medicare and big cuts to all of the social safety net in this country. A concern about Medicare is that the budget, the way it will have to be set to meet this ridiculous tax cut that really gives most of the benefit to the most wealthy in this country, would be to trigger automatic spending cuts for Medicare that could total as much as $25 billion. Now, Congress at the moment is saying they're not going to do that until after the midterms. Well, that shouldn't be reassuring to any of us that they think they're going to wait to take a slap at benefits for the disabled who are on Medicare until after they get themselves back in office again. That is pretty disingenuous of them.
0: Yes.
2: To set that kind of a timetable. So we all need to be very vigilant about saying Medicare needs to be not cut at all. In fact, there are other cuts that are of concern under Medicare. The limiting of how much physical therapy that patients are entitled to have, how many sessions they're entitled to have. This is ridiculous stuff. That should not be determined. Talk about the government getting involved in our health care. You know, the folks who argue for a market-based health care system seem to do so on the basis of you don't want the government doing your health care for you. And yet, if you're determining that a certain number of physical therapy will not be covered for seniors and the disabled, what if someone had a serious accident in early December and they're supposed to be continuing physical therapy? This is not okay.
1: And what about the individual mandate? So the tax law killed that. What's the impact of that going to be?
2: Well, the obvious impact of that is to drive premium costs up for everyone else, in part because there will be a certain number of people who say, hey, if I'm not required and I'm not penalized for not purchasing insurance, I'm not gonna. Usually the young and the healthy who feel like they don't need insurance, or that certain group of people who make a little too much to qualify for Medicaid, but don't make enough to afford the premium that's being offered to them may opt to go without.
1: 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You can find more information about these topics at nursetalksite.com or nationalnursesunited.org.
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3: George Orwell spoke bluntly about the nefarious nature of advertising, calling it, quote, the rattling of a stick inside a swill bucket. Even Orwell, though, would have been astonished by the cacophony of swill bucket advertising currently being blasted at us by Amazon, Google, Meta, and other profiteering tech giants. What are they trying to sell? Pure hogwash. Having spent billions to develop artificial intelligence so humanoid robots can displace workers, the tech geniuses are now rushing to build thousands of vast computer data centers necessary to power their brave new AI world. Each center will suck up local water supplies, drastically raise people's utility bills, create monstrous industrial blight and pollution, and enthrone such autocratic thugs as Bezos, Musk, and Zuckerberg as absentee political bosses with domineering power over each locality. But the billionaires forgot something. You and me, we the people, are in open rebellion against this Orwellian future, with officials in multiple states and localities just saying hell no to the profiteers' invasive scams. Thus, the billionaire hucksters are frantically rattling their swill sticks. For example, Mark Zuckerberg, whose Meta Goliath already operates 26 massive data centers and is now spending $600 billion to plop more of them in our communities, has launched a multi-million dollar offensive to beat back local opponents. It's running BS television ads in state capital cities, financing political candidates to hype the data centers, deploying untold numbers of lobbyists to rig the rules against opponents, and hiring an army of, quote, community affairs agents to spread AI propaganda. This is Jim Hightower saying, they have the fat cats, but a groundswell of us alley cats has them on the run. To get involved, go to mediajustice.org/tools. Howdy-ho, folks, and thanks for tuning in to my Hightower Radio Commentaries. And guess what? There's even more Hightower waiting for you online. 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
1: Hey, top of the, what is it, Wednesday already? Holy cow, the week is flying by. Democrats can put the entire Republican Party on trial with one word: corruption. We'll get to that in just a moment. Also, Trump is ramping up investigations into voter registration groups. Seriously, League of Women Voters, look out. You know, are you the next terrorists? And why are armed guards going to swarm postal service offices just before the midterms? What's going on? And why are we hiring a company from Spain with civil rights violations all around the world as the armed guards? It's getting weird. In the second hour of our program, an Army study showed that the shock gloves that ICE just ordered 6,000 pairs of caused intense pain and terrified people. I guess that's the point, but these are apparently, well, pretty grim stuff here. Also, California is going to actively monitor possible threats. After Trump said that Iran could take out L.A. and San Diego, the governor is pretty flipped out about this. I'll get into this. And could Judge Jeanine Pirro go to prison the way John Mitchell did? I realize John Mitchell was the attorney general. She's just a federal prosecutor. But hey, in the third hour of our program, our one guest today, Alex Lawson, is going to drop by. People are sick of a broken healthcare system, and the Kaiser Family Foundation, they call it KFF now, has done a new poll that's pretty amazing. Two-thirds of Americans want Medicare for all. Also, ICE left a crying 9-year-old boy alone at a bus stop after detaining his mother. Is this who we are now? And a wisdom school alert. What if some of our depression, I mean, not like economic depression, but actual emotional depression, is caused by the grocery store, is caused by what we're, not the prices, but by what we're eating. So we'll get into all those things today. I want to start out with how the Democrats can take down the Republicans. And it's pretty straightforward. And that's with corruption. You know, using the word corruption. In a nationwide poll conducted 2 weeks ago, and reported on by Axios, the majority of all registered voters surveyed said the number one word to describe Donald Trump is corrupt. And this is an incredible opportunity for Democrats. I mean, just, you know, look at how this has played out around the world. Right? Peter Magyar is now the president or prime minister, I guess it is, of Hungary, because he went after Viktor Orban's corruption. He called it the state capture system. Orban had billionaires buying up the media, and then the media sang Orban's praise. I mean, it's what's going on right now, right? Orban's son-in-law pulled a Jared and became the second or third richest man in the entire country, you know, from government deals and his billionaire cronies, of course, buying up the media. Magyar said that's corrupt, and he won the election against a guy that nobody thought could be beat. So, every level, at virtually every level, ever since the Reagan Revolution, we have seen Republican corruption on display. I mean, the greed is good was the mantra of the Reagan years, right, of the 1980s, and of the Republican Party. And it still is the mantra of the Republican Party, that greed drives capitalism, capitalism makes things wonderful, end of discussion. You don't need to regulate capitalism, the billionaires will run the country better than the politicians, leave it to the billionaires. And their think tanks, you know, Heritage and Cato and ALEC and all these other things. They gave us massive tax cuts and loopholes for billionaires and big corporations. Reagan suspended enforcement of the antitrust laws. 5 on-the-take Republicans on the Supreme Court ruled that corporations are persons and money is the same thing as free speech. These are all examples of Republican corruption that Democrats could and should be running against. Virtually every federal regulatory agency right now is being run by former industry insiders, except for education, which is being run by a wrestling person whose job is to take apart the education department. It's kind of same effect. Corrupt. Members of Congress and the corrupt Trump regime are engaging in insider trading. Trump made more trades last year than all the members of Congress combined. Just Trump. Excuse me, last quarter. The military-industrial complex has essentially taken over Pentagon procurement, and now we just learned today contracts worth $6 billion have been picked up by defense contractors invested in or putting on the board of Uday and Kuse, right? Don Jr. and Eric. an anti-labor labor department. We have an anti-labor labor department. We have an anti-education education department. We have an anti-civil rights enforcement agency. We have an anti-environment environmental protection agency. This is all corruption. It's all because of money. Trump's mysterious pardons always seem to go to people who just happen to give him millions of dollars. They gutted the Internal Revenue Service so they can no longer audit billionaires. They've sabotaged and privatized public institutions like the post office, public schools, and prisons. The explosion of dark money after Citizens United, we don't even know who's buying our elections. It's estimated there's going to be at least $3.5 billion spent on just the Senate races this year. The weaponization of the FCC to loosen media ownership rules while threatening outlets that dare criticize Trump or the GOP. Red state-level voter suppression laws. A Republican refusal to allow Medicare to negotiate drug prices, the systematic dismantling of campaign finance enforcement, turning the FEC, the Federal Election Commission, into basically, they're deadlocked. They can't do anything. The use of tax havens and trade policy to encourage offshoring American jobs. The Republican normalization of lobbyists literally writing legislation through things like ALEC. The rewriting of environmental and labor rules to favor polluting industries by GOP appointees who often came from those very industries. The strategic packing of the federal judiciary with hardcore right-wingers. And now Trump's pathetic attempts to bribe voters with his $5,000 bribe, backed up by his $80 and $500 checks going out this week to people on Medicare and the Affordable Care Act. I mean, the party is corrupt. The Republican politicians, by and large, are corrupt. I get it. Tom Tillis is out there yelling about this because he had to resign. He didn't fall in line. But how many times did he take money from lobbyists and then even Republicans get this. Trump ran. Don't forget. I mean, this is probably the most important part of this entire article here. Or meme or whatever you want to call it. Don't forget that. Donald Trump ran on ending corruption in 2016. His slogan was drain the swamp over and over and over, and it worked, even though it was an outrageous lie. The Democrats have actually been trying to do something about corruption for years, although I'll be the first to admit we've got way too many corrupt Democrats in the Democratic Party as well. But if the party was to start running on corruption, it would, I think, at the very least, shame some of those Democrats who are just enthusiastically taking money from big corporations. And it works this way everywhere in the world. I mean, in Russia, you had Alexei Navalny. His big thing was he ran an organization, a nonprofit called the Anti-Corruption Foundation, that outed all of Putin's corruption. I was in the Philippines in the 1980s when Cory Aquino became president took down the Marcos regime based on corruption. Jair Bolsonaro originally ran in Brazil on ending corruption. That got him elected the first time. In Delhi, there was an activist, Anna Hazara, who did an anti-corruption campaign that led to the creation of an anti-corruption political party. And, of course, the revolution of dignity in 2014 in Ukraine, when a TV star and comedian, Volodymyr Zelensky, ran against the corruption of the previous regime. And we've done this here. In 1902, Teddy Roosevelt built a foundation of a mass support by casting monopolies as a corrupt alliance. The Watergate scandal, corruption. Donald Trump is corrupt as they get. So if Democrats want to win elections, affordability is great. It's a fine thing to talk about. But corruption is why everything is so unaffordable. The foundation of our problems is not affordability, it's corruption, which is causing a crisis of affordability, among other things. So Democrats need to recalibrate their message, in my humble opinion. What say you? We'll be right back.
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3: "To discover brilliant, innovative, creative, and original thinking is one of life's rare privileges. 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Because The Last Hours of Ancient Sunlight is a seminal work offering a viewpoint original yet ancient, I see our situation today in a new light. And because of the scope and depth of this work, I find it inspiring as well as disturbing. I rather exhausted superlative in praise of Tom Hartman's book, The Prophet's Way, which I rightly called the most important book I've ever read. But now I find the sequel calling for equal praise, since the issue here addresses the whole of our species, and indeed all species."
2: The Last Hours of Ancient Sunlight, The Fate of the World and What We Can Do Before It's Too Late by Tom Hartman, in bookstores everywhere.
4: The American middle class is on its deathbed. 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
1: Handed the keys to the rich all around. They called it freedom while stripping us bare.

0: is in her deliverance mode this week. Democracy Forward is a great nonprofit organization that filed a Freedom of Information Act request with the Department of Homeland Security and ICE and Homeland Security Investigations. And what they discovered is that this person, Heather Honey, who was a major election denier. In fact, hang on just a second here. I've got back in the 2020 election, she was a private eye, private investigator working on counterfeit goods investigations, really knew nothing about elections. But in a January 6, 2021 speech at the Ellipse in Washington, Trump repeated her false claim that more votes had been cast in Pennsylvania than there were registered voters. She, you know, this is just not true. It's been repeatedly debunked by election officials. Her claims have been amplified through this Election Integrity Network run by Cleta Mitchell. You know, states are disputing this. But anyhow, she has handed off, apparently. Now she is a senior advisor to the ICE director and senior counsel to the DHS secretary, the former plumber, Mark Wayne Mullen. And ICE HSI has obtained 48.4 million records from Heather Honey's independent sources of information as a strategic line of effort to pursue voter fraud investigations. Now, why is ICE investigating voter fraud with their electric shock gloves? HSI is also, quote, monitoring primary elections to identify trends, vulnerabilities, or indicators that it claims may impact election integrity, and is coordinated with U.S. Postal Inspection Service on pursuing so-called voter fraud cases. The records produced by HSI, 50.6 million voter roll records from the U.S. Department of Justice, particularly in Texas, Pennsylvania, California, New Jersey, Minnesota, Michigan, Arizona, Florida, Georgia, and Ohio. They're going after the swing states. And they're going after 150 organizations who are enrolling people to vote, registering people to vote. This is, you know, equally scary. The Trump administration is investigating nonprofits. It says maybe recruiting non-citizens for voter registration. Yeah, the League of Women Voters is now the new terrorist organization. And meanwhile, James Blair and Chris LaCivita, who ran the Trump Operation Big Money midterm ad campaign, traveled to the Republic of Srpska, which is a self-governing entity in Bosnia and Herzegovina. And they're helping out this dictator there who just won an election with their help and specifically thanked Vladimir Putin for helping him win the election. These guys were paid millions of dollars to travel to another part of the world and help out a local dictator who's a friend of Vladimir Putin's. And you got a few Republicans who are really upset about this, but apparently they did this, you know, on Trump's, I mean, you know, Trump and Putin talk every 2 weeks, so more or less. This one Republican operative told Politico, "We're out here fighting for our lives, and these dudes are in some random, you know, ass blank country made up of too many consonants and no one has ever heard of, taking hundreds of thousands of dollars while telling us all to chill out because they've got it. It's legitimately shocking." Steve Bannon called these two grifters. So the new leader, Milorad Dodik, who had been taken down last year, banned from office because he was convicted in the Bosnian courts. Trump lifted the sanctions on him and he ran for president. And now he's the new president. And when he won the election, he thanked Putin. And Trump connected lobbyists and operatives, writes Travis Geddes over at Raw Story. Trump connected lobbyists and operatives that collected more than $4 million from the territory's government since early last year, according to Justice Department filings. This is crazy stuff. So what's on your mind? I'll pick up your calls on the other side of the break.
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0: I would add this stuff is all, in my opinion, more evidence of Republican corruption. We'll be right back with your calls.

0: If you're a homeowner in America, you need to listen to this. 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

0: 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And welcome back, 35 minutes past the hour. What's on your mind today, Joe in Oklahoma City? Hey, Joe, what's up?
1: Not much. Fantastic information, Tom. You always just, you're such an enlightened person. I did want to say that I really like your adding in the corruption part of this, because you know the right always thinks of themselves as being fighters for justice, because they wanted to get to the bottom of what, you know, Hunter Biden did. And The Trump family makes Hunter Biden look like he took a nickel from somebody, where they're taking millions from the people.
0: Billions.
1: But, you know, yeah, billions, yes. You know, they've been running this little thing because they love their slogans, which has been common sense versus crazy, common sense versus crazy. That was their whole deal. And I think these people, when they're doing their debates on live TV and stuff, need to, because I've heard them say this common sense versus crazy on the debate stage, you know, the right wing. Mm-hmm. And I think they should say, no, this is compassion versus corruption. Mm. And I think Democrats sometimes need to kind of get into this slogan war, because for the simple-minded folks, it's as simple as that. The compassion of providing food, the compassion of providing health care, you know, the Jesus stuff versus the corruption, because that's what it really kind of boils down to. I did have one other point, because I like to kind of look at where the money comes from when Trump's playing God, which I always like to remind people, he not only dodged fighting for his country and dodged the military draft, he also dodged his taxes that funded our military. And so he likes to brag about the military. He just gushes about it. He has nothing to do with it. He didn't fight with them, and he didn't help pay for it.
0: And neither of any of his kids.
1: Of course not. But I did want to touch on the $500 they're sending out to ACA recipients. Mm-hmm. And the crazy part is, it's their own money.
0: That's right. Yeah, these are fees that were paid during the first Trump administration that Trump basically embargoed because he didn't want to spend the money on, I think they called them navigators, people who help people sign up for Affordable Care Act things. He just canceled that program, basically. But we continue to pay for
1: it. Yeah, the real public service announcements regarding the ACA, and again, also the navigators. So he was trying to kill or kind of strangle the Affordable Care Act. Right. And now he's going to give those people their own money back that they paid to make the system better. I mean, he is a vile beast. Yeah. He is a vile beast.
0: Go ahead.
1: I was only going to close with, you know, your wife has been, her music's really had that banjo vibe in there.
0: Yeah,
1: and that deliverance thing. And it just struck me when I was watching the crowd in Nebraska that went to the Trump rally, and I thought, oh my gosh, it's all coming together. It is deliverance.
0: It is deliverance. There you go. Okay, Joe, thanks a lot for the call. Yeah, good to hear from you.
1: All right, brother.
0: Yeah. Tina in Cottonwood, Arizona. Hey, Tina, what's on your mind today?
2: Well, the first thing, I agree with Joe, Trump is a vile beast.
0: Okay.
2: And today, October 7th, I'd like to remind my fellow Arizonans that early voting begins and the mail-in ballots will be mailed out today.
0: Oh, that's great. In Arizona. Thank you for that.
2: Uh-huh. And there's also a voter hotline, a voter protection hotline. May I give out the number?
0: Sure.
2: It's 866-687-8683. And that's it. That's all.
0: Okay, great. Thank you, Tina. Good call. Appreciate it. Alfredo in Mountain View, California. Hey, Alfredo, what's up?
3: Hey, hi, Tom. You know, Trump ran for president in 2016. Then he ran for president again in 2020 and lost to Joe Biden. And then he ran for a third time, and he's president now. So he's violating the Constitution. He already ran for president more than twice.
0: No, you
3: am
0: can't.
3: I wrong about it?
0: Yeah, you are. You can run as often as you want. You can't hold the office for more than 2 years and 18 months or something like that. And the 18 months is for, you know, somebody who acquired the office because the previous president died or something like that. But there is a provision in there to allow for somebody to basically run for election when they're already holding the office, not because they want it, and then, you know, have two full terms. But that's it. It's all about holding the office. None of it is about running for the office.
3: Gotcha. One more thing quickly. I find it laughable that all these Republicans and the GOP want to stay away from Trump on this coming midterm elections while they're voting for everything that Trump wants.
0: Oh, yeah.
3: It's just pathetic.
0: I know.
3: It's pathetic.
0: I know. It's a cult. It's a cult. It really is. Alfredo,
3: thank you.
0: Well said. Yep. Brian in Albuquerque, New Mexico. Hey, Brian, what's on your mind today?
4: Corruption. And you touched on this Monday with Howard Lutnick getting into a bit of a hot water. I read about that online, and a big part of that story is not just linking him to Epstein, it's about money laundering. And Howard Lutnick was the leader of Cantor Fitzgerald, a huge private investment group all over the world that owns
0: Mint.
4: And they have subsidiaries, and this Englishman that spilled the beans on them was saying how one of their groups was taking illicit Russian money, and which was illegal.
0: Mm-hmm.
4: And that was the big offense, in my opinion.
0: Yeah.
4: And, you know, we need to pound in people's head that Putin is like the godfather that runs all the criminal families around the world. And when the Soviet Union collapsed, literally billions of dollars were stolen and looted from that country. And when criminals steal money elsewhere, the first thing they want to do is put it into the United States because we have strong private property and banking laws and secrecy laws. And one of the easiest ways to launder money is American real estate.
0: Right. We're one of only three OECD countries that allows cash real estate transactions.
4: Right. And that's how Donald Trump went from a six-time bankrupt failure to a multi-billionaire now.
0: Yep.
4: And,
0: laundering Russian money. Yep.
4: You know, and we frequently talk about, you know, getting the money out of politics, which is great. But realistically, the only way we're going to do this is to get the average American involved with Congress.
0: Mm-hmm.
4: The average person has to know who their congressman is and what they're doing and what they're voting for and who their senators are. And that's our whole problem. You know, our corporate media, our political media, and even you spend way too much time talking about the president, even before Trump. Congress is the story. It's one-third of the government. It's been broken for decades. They haven't passed a real budget in decades.
0: Yeah.
4: No, half of America can't even tell you who their congressman is.
0: Excellent
4: that
0: point, Brian.
4: Is
0: and there's the reason for this, by the way, is a series of corrupt Supreme Court decisions that allow special interest groups and billionaires to buy their own members of Congress. And it's just
4: the only way to fix it is with Congress.
0: Yeah.
4: And they're not going to do it unless we average Americans make them.
0: Yeah.
4: Because Congress is on the take.
0: Yeah. No, I get it.
4: Are loaded with criminals.
0: I get it. Well said, Brian. Thank you very much. Don in Applegate, California. Hey, Don, what's up?
5: Hey, a lot of things, Tom. I mostly wanted to talk about Prop 40 because I studied it and I still don't really understand it. I mean, they're taking 5% from billionaires and millionaire or rich people, but
0: Just billionaires. It seems like just 230 billionaires. You've got to have at least $1 billion for them to take 5%.
5: Yeah, well, first of all, 5% is a joke. It should be 95%. And secondly, it seems like the Democrats are putting a lot of money into this vote no on it. So I don't understand. Should we vote no or yes? I really don't get it.
0: I've read the arguments on both sides. The main argument against Prop 40 is that it is temporary and it is specific to health care, and it's not really solving a big long-term problem. It's just, reacting to the big, beautiful bill that's cutting Medicaid, which is Medi-Cal in California, and this is going to fund
5: like
0: that. The argument for it's putting
5: a Band-Aid up.
0: Right, exactly. And that's all true. The argument for it is that even though it is as flawed as you and I just described, Don, that it is an actual tax on wealth. It'll be the first time in the history of America that that voters have passed, have said, we want a tax on wealth. And that will almost certainly spread to other states and eventually to the federal government. And so, it's like an investment in a viral idea, essentially. And that's why if I lived in California, I would enthusiastically vote yes on Prop 40 and no on 41 and 42, which negate 40. But that's just me. So, Don, thanks a lot.
5: That's what I think, too.
0: Go ahead.
5: I just think it's something's better than nothing.
0: Exactly. That's so well said, Don. Thank you very much for the call. We'll be right back.
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0: Defending America from the weapons of mass deception. I'll be right back with you.

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1: The American middle class is on its deathbed. 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

0: 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Hey, Mike, what's up?
1: Well, I have some. I have a question and some observations. How long do you think it's going to take us to get rid of Trump, Alito, and Thomas, and turn our attention to the rest of the Republicans in Washington, as far as rebuilding the government? I'm 77, and I don't see it happening in my lifetime, and it's probably nearly impossible to get our allies to embrace us again. I'm sorry, you were saying something?
0: No, I was going to jump in, but I wanted to let you finish your thought. I thought you would finish.
1: Okay.
0: I think that, you know, obviously we have
1: something else to say.
0: Yeah, obviously it's going to be a little

0: 34, the first 2 years of the FDR administration, in my humble opinion. And, and I'm, I hope we both make it, Mike. We're old guys, but we'll be around, I think.
1: Well, I do too. I'm a native Kansan, and I just don't, I learned something last fall. If you get like car trouble in Western Kansas, that's the Lord's Day. You can't even rent a car on Sunday.
0: Wow.
1: Yes. And
0: is it Kansas where the independent pastor who has the largest mega church in the state, Methodist Church, is running? Yeah. Well, that's interesting.
1: Yeah. And the other guy is this doctor that's doing
0: that's
1: all
0: right.
1: of his faces
0: yeah.
1: for
0: yeah,
1: payment.
0: Marshall, Senator Marshall. Yeah. Right. Yeah. Who threw his patients in jail, the women who he helped give birth. Threw them in jail for not paying their bills. No, excellent point. Mike, I got to move along, but thank you for the call. Well said. Susan in Flagstaff, Arizona. Hey, Susan, what's up?
2: Hi, Tom. Thanks for taking my call.
0: My pleasure.
2: I love the corruption word. In fact, I've been using it when I make phone calls. But I have one that's more long-term, because once we take down the Trump administration, it's going to look like corruption is going away. Privatization, because privatization cost us more than socialism.
0: That's a great point, Susan, and I would argue that privatization is another aspect of Republican corruption.
2: Yeah, that's true, right.
0: Yeah.
2: I need to part of it.
0: Yeah, I think during the break I'm going to go in and edit my op-ed to add that kind of addendum toward the end that Democrats don't just need to run on corruption. They need to point out that all these other things, privatization, affordability,
2: deregulation,
0: all of those things actually come out of corruption. Corruption is the foundation that it's all built on. Excellent point. Susan, thank you very much. Yeah, well
2: said.
0: You're
2: welcome.
0: Thank you. Michelle in Kansas City, Missouri. Hey, Michelle, what's up?
3: Hey, Tom. I'm in the Ozarks. Lovely. But I was just going to say, I drive from Kansas City down to my lake house, and the minute I cross the county line between Jackson and Johnson County, that's when all the Amendment 3, support Amendment 3. And Amendment 3, as they're marketing it on the TV, the commercials, is to stop trans kids from going to school and having their genitalia something, which doesn't happen.
0: Right.
3: But it's really about abortion. But they're not, the commercials are not marketing it like that.
0: Oh, interesting.
3: And I said, the minute I cross the county line, all these signs. And so then I have my neighbor come up down here, and he's like, well, and, Tom, if I hear this phrase one more time, I'm going to have to go outside and scream. I go, well, why would you vote for boys and girls sports? I don't care about sports. I care about education. If this is what you care about, your priorities are kind of screwed up.
0: Well, also,
3: I don't care if anybody's playing a ball game.
0: Right. Yeah. Good point. And I think the Democrats' position on this, certainly Gavin Newsom reflects this, I think, has gotten more nuanced, where they're saying if it doesn't matter, then trans kids in sports is not a problem. If it does matter, if it's like, a boxing match or something, or whatever, then...
3: This is what keeps people up at night.
0: I know, it's crazy.
3: And
0: we're talking about maybe a dozen people in the entire United States, by the way.
3: Exactly!
0: So, Michelle,
3: There
0: you go. Michelle, I got to run, but thank you. Thank you very much. We'll be back on the other side of the break. An Army study showing that these shock gloves are wild dangerous.
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1: And I'm Shane Mason, and we're the hosts of Nurse Talk Radio.
0: Here's what we're talking about this week. Let's talk about the ramifications of the tax bill on Medicare and Medicaid.
2: Well, I think, you know, we're seeing some things unfold right now in terms of Medicaid, and we can talk more about that as well. But I think some of the things that are coming in the relatively short future are big cuts to Medicare and big cuts to all of the social safety net in this country. A concern about Medicare is that the budget, the way it will have to be set to meet this ridiculous tax cut that really gives most of the benefit to the most wealthy in this country, would be to trigger automatic spending cuts for Medicare that could total as much as $25 billion. Now, Congress at the moment is saying they're not going to do that until after the midterms. Well, that shouldn't be reassuring to any of us that they think they're going to wait to take a slap at benefits for seniors and the disabled who are on Medicare until after they get themselves back in office again. That is pretty disingenuous of them.
0: Yes.
2: To set that kind of a timetable. So we all need to be very vigilant about saying Medicare needs to be not cut at all. In fact, there are other cuts that are of concern under Medicare, the limiting of how much physical therapy that patients are entitled to have, how many sessions they're entitled to have. This is ridiculous stuff. That should not be determined. Talk about the government getting involved in our health care. You know, the folks who argue for a market-based health care system seem to do so on the basis of you don't want the government doing your health care for you. And yet, if you're determining that a certain number of physical therapy will not be covered for seniors and the disabled, what if someone had a serious accident in early December and they're supposed to be continuing physical therapy? This is not okay.
1: And what about the individual mandate? So the tax law killed that. What's the impact of that going to be?
2: Well, the obvious impact of that is to drive premium costs up for everyone else, in part because there will be a certain number of people who say, hey, if I'm not required and I'm not penalized for not purchasing insurance, I'm not gonna. Usually the young and the healthy who feel like they don't need insurance, or that certain group of people who make a little too much to qualify for Medicaid, but don't make enough to afford the premium that's being offered to them may opt to go without.
1: 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You can find more information about these topics at nursetalksite.com or nationalnursesunited.org.
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3: Years ago, when I announced that I was leaving my job as editor of the Texas Observer to run for political office, I had to admit that going into politics is the only downward career move one can take from journalism. But being both a journalist and a politician does hone one's ability to detect the smell of BS. And we Americans are presently getting a noxious blast of that stench from our warmongering Department of Defense. The vast trillion-dollar Pentagon is the ultimate Big Brother bureaucracy, literally empowered to compel thousands of Americans to die in foolish military misadventures cooked up by political partisans and profiteering corporate contractors. That's why it's so alarming that Trump's Project 2025 autocrats are now rushing to slam an iron door of censorship on reporters trying to inform us commoners about the militaristic schemes and corporate fraud that comes from inside this government fortress. In the name of defending freedom, Trump's palace guards are banning media outlets that displease His Royal Highness. Also, Pretty Boy Pete, Trump's made-for-TV Pentagon honcho, has even decreed that reporters must be tightly monitored by military escorts while doing interviews, reviewing documents, and otherwise exercising the essential constitutional rights of our nation's free press. The good news is that rather than kowtowing to the autocrats, dozens of media organizations have told Pete to stuff it, choosing to do old-school outsider digging into this insider war machine. This is Jim Hightower saying, meanwhile, the Project 2025 authoritarians hail their clampdown on free press rights by touting their, quote, fresh relationship with what they call their new Pentagon press corps. Right, it's their partisan press corps, not ours. Hidey-ho, folks, and thanks for tuning in to my Hightower Radio Commentaries. And guess what? There's even more Hightower waiting for you online. 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

0: This is the Tom Hartman
1: Program. Welcome to the second
0: hour
1: of our program. Just some wild stuff in the news here. To fears swirl as armed guards swarm post offices weeks before the midterms. This is totally bizarre. The Trump toady who's running our post office has hired nearly 1,000 armed security officers. They're called ASOs, armed security officers, to be deployed in at least 55 U.S. Postal Service facilities, the vast majority of them in communities that have large black populations, through a private contractor, a multinational security firm, Prosegur, which has a history of alleged human rights abuses and price fixing, according to a recent Raw Story investigation. I'm reading from a piece by Alexandria Jacobson here on rawstory.com. And she just lays it out. Founded in Spain 50 years ago, she writes, Prosegur has expanded to multiple regions, from Africa to Australia to Central America, South America, and Asia. The company's been accused of violations of human rights and labor codes, threats to union workers, and unsafe working conditions, particularly in Latin American countries. Now, the pushback from this is coming, you know, the Postal Service has its own police department, and they are unionized. And they are furious about this because they see this as an attempt to break their union, to go around the union, and perhaps to mess with the election. Again, this piece from Raw Story, the union for the PPOs has been, this is the postal police officers, has been embroiled in a six-year battle with the postal service. This would go back to Louis DeJoy days, right? After the agency effectively benched its own officers from patrolling the streets where crime against letter carriers was spiking. President of the Postal Officers Association, former president, excuse me, Bjorg, B-J-O-R-K. He says, my biggest concern with these armed contractors is the election. The timing is just really suspicious to me. Without being too political, Trump always seems to have a second or third avenue in everything he does. And he adds, it's hard to manipulate your own police force to do your bidding. You know, think about that for a minute. Whereas with a contractor, he says, you just disavow any knowledge of it, but you still have them do it. He goes on to say, how do we know they're not going to have armored trucks pull up, load up all the ballots into armored trucks while the armed security officers stand there and make sure nobody interferes? Now, that was actually a quote from McKean. Who is McKean? Claire McKean, postal contractor and investigative researcher, who says that she was alarmed when she started seeing armed security guards. Something stinky or hinky or whatever is going on with the post office right now. And, you know, I mentioned this yesterday, or maybe perhaps it was Monday, and we had multiple callers. This was the story out of Astoria, Oregon, a little town of 9,000 people over on the seacoast, where this woman has been mailing herself postcards every week. She's mailed herself five postcards, and only two of them have showed up. Her packages are coming late. Her bills are coming late. And other people that she knows in Astoria are experiencing the same problem. And, you know, I mentioned that, and we got, what, a half a dozen calls from people going, yeah, I'm in Kansas, that's happening. Yes, I'm in Missouri, that's happening. I'm in Michigan, that's happening. You know, whatever. I forget the states, but you get the point. Something is going on here. Trump is messing with the post office to mess with our elections. I'm very concerned about this. I mean, you know, our ballots here in Oregon go out on October 14th. I mean, we're 100% vote by mail state. And this woman in Astoria, Oregon, is getting her mail 3 weeks late. And October 14th is 3 weeks from Election Day. So it's like, whoa. All right, so there's that. Then there's the shock gloves. This story was kind of a one-day story about, I don't know, a month ago or so, where ICE has spent millions of dollars on these electric shock gloves. The problem with tasers immobilize people. The whole point of a taser is it causes you to just freeze. You get a shock on a taser, it literally makes your body rigid. It freezes your body. These shock gloves don't do that. The shock gloves cause insane levels of pain by, you know, because with a taser, you've got two little points that are going into the body and they're shooting electricity in, but it's going right into the central nervous system and basically causing your body to shut down, to freeze up. With the shock gloves, The jolt, the electricity, is spread across literally hundreds of millions of peripheral nerves on the surface of your skin. They don't go under your skin. It's on the surface. And those nerves are very sensitive. I mean, that's how we notice when a mosquito lands on us, right? I mean, they're very sensitive. And so this is over on Common Dreams, Stephen Prager writing. When U.S. Customs and Information when U.S. Immigration and Customs Enforcement ordered 6,000 pairs of shock gloves this summer, the agency knew that they could cause such intense pain that victims stopped fighting immediately and became fearful of more shocks. Well, you know, that's, of course, their goal. But there was this Army study on these gloves that was revealed yesterday. I think it was through a FOIA filing, but it was from the Associated Press. And this is what they wrote in the Associated Press. This is a verbatim quote from the AP. The shocks had a profound effect on Army employees who played the role of combative prisoners during the exercise. The participants, several of whom were large-statured men, stopped resisting seconds after officers applied shocks by touching gloves to their skin and were left with, quote, fatigue, soreness, and excessive apprehensiveness to being shocked again, end quote, the study found. After experiencing the effects of the glove, participants stated just seeing the glove was enough to make them want to comply, end of quote from the Associated Press. So, you know, unlike a taser, which causes the body to freeze, the glove is meant to cause pain. So here we've got a bunch of uneducated, untrained, or poorly trained thugs who are operating anonymously. They know that they will never be held to account, even if they murder somebody, who now have a tool that they can use to inflict just massive levels of pain in people. You think these guys aren't going to use these? You think they're not going to use them on protesters? The full report has not yet been released to the public, the AP notes. It also noted that participants, again from the study here, it also noted that participants with water or oil on their skin experienced more severe shocks and that one person was left in pain. Now, this was among the tests that the Army did where they just tried this out on a couple people. One person was left in pain for 30 minutes afterwards. The user's manual for these gloves says, notes that the pain stimulus it delivers can produce physiological changes associated with sudden death, including increased blood pressure, heart rate, and adrenaline, as well as changes in blood chemistry and heart rhythm. As Reagan Williams, a researcher at Human Rights Watch, Crisis, Conflict, and Arms Division, noted, quote, electric shock devices have long been abusively deployed around the globe as a method of torture and other ill treatment. The European Union has put trade restrictions on these. And also, they don't leave a mark. You know, if you hit somebody with a taser, there's a mark. It penetrated the skin. There's a scar left there that's visible. You hit somebody with these shock gloves, there's no evidence. So if you try to go into court and say, that person tortured me, he shocked me repeatedly, he held me on the ground and shocked me to the point where I was, you know, whatever. They'll say, well, prove it. Well, you can't prove it. Especially if the ICE thug didn't have a body camera on, right? Which they're, generally speaking, not doing. So here we are. Our secret police, our masked, armed, anonymous secret police, have been given a torture tool. Literally a torture tool. This is used by repressive regimes around the world to torture people. What the hell? 15 minutes past the hour.
0: This is the Tom Hartman Program.
1: And California now says they're going to look out for active threats now that Trump has threatened San Diego and Los Angeles. I'll tell you about that after the break.

0: The morbidly rich who bought our government are counting on you to sit this thing out. Don't give them the satisfaction. The Hartman Report is free to join, and it's where our community goes to see what they're really doing. Every day, I connect the dots that they don't want connected, from the Powell memo to Citizens United to the checkpoints and surveillance machinery that's going up right now. But this isn't a lecture. It's a fight, and you're not in it alone. Thousands of us are already here, reading, arguing, organizing, and fighting like our children's future depends on it. Because it does. We refuse to be spectators while democracy gets sold off piece by piece. Free means free. HartmanReport.com. No paywall, no catch. Come stand with us and let's take this country back together. That's Hartman Report. Hartman with two N's at the end. HartmanReport.com. Check it out.
1: Hey, Tom Hartman here. In my new book, Threshold, The Crisis of Western Culture, I'm looking at the deteriorating state of our planet, where the dynamics of environmental, economic, and population change are boiling over the limits within which society can function. I'll be busting the myths and ideologies of religious fundamentalism, capitalism run amok, male domination and hierarchy, and militarism that are draining our world of its natural and human resources and engendering the suffering of millions for the benefit of a few. Threshold examines cultures that have thrived from the mother city of Caral, Peru to modern Denmark, and targets five areas of policy, national, religious, economic, corporate, and environmental, for specific and immediate reform. Radical in scope and boldness, but simple in its common sense logic, my book Threshold illustrates the mistakes we have made as a culture, as a country, and as individuals, and provides the inspiration and motivation that you're looking for to build a better, more sustainable world for all. It's available in fine bookstores everywhere. Threshold.
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0: Tired of news that protects the powerful? 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Drinks from your river. 21 minutes past the hour, and California's Governor Gavin Newsom yesterday directed the state's Emergency Preparedness Agency, or center, to, quote, actively monitor possible threats to the state after Donald Trump suggested Iran could, quote, take out the cities of Los Angeles and San Diego. This is exactly what Trump said. He said, where'd it go? I thought I had it. Maybe I don't. Oh, yeah. He said they can take out a city. Let them take out Los Angeles. Let them take out San Diego. And the crowd erupts in applause. Yeah, let the Iranians take out Los Angeles. No problem. We need a 9-11. Trump needs a 9-11. You know, look at how popular 9-11 made George W. Bush. His popularity ratings, his approval ratings were well below 50% before 9-11. And they were over 90% after 9-11. I think Trump is desperately hoping for a 9-11 style event. And he just told a country that we are at war with to, quote, let them take out Los Angeles, let them take out San Diego. So this is what Gavin Newsom said, the governor of California. He says, Donald Trump's remarks were dangerous, if not treasonous, putting a target on two of our biggest cities and one of America's largest naval hubs. His press office said California's Republicans are experiencing radio silence. There is one guy. The guy's name is Jim Desmond. He's a Republican running for the House of Representatives from the San Diego area. And I guess if you're running to represent San Diego, you just can't let Donald Trump say, "Hey, Iran, come bomb San Diego, take it out." So he just pushed back in social media. He's the former mayor of San Marcos, which is down the road. He said, America must stand up to Iran and defend our interests, but the first responsibility of our commander-in-chief is to protect the American people and our homeland. He said, no American city is expendable, and no American family should ever be treated as collateral damage. You know, Hakeem Jeffries, of course, said nuclear annihilation of an American city is no laughing matter. Yeah, you think? But then they went and they asked Trump supporters. This was one guy, Blake Marnell, who wears a brick-patterned suit to resemble Trump's border wall. He lives in San Diego. He was at the rally in Nebraska. So this is a super fan, right? He said, I defend his comments absolutely. It's appropriate for a rally in which the president is addressing his base. Really? Take out Los Angeles? That's appropriate? He added, the Democrats have a long and storied history of flying off the handle at any remark that President Trump makes, and this is just another chapter in that history, and I ascribe no significance to it, and in 2 days, no one will be talking about it. Right. The chair of the Republican Party for San Diego County, Paula Witzel, says that this is biased media taking the president's remarks, quote, completely out of context. Yeah, she says, no one should believe for a single moment that he wants any American city attacked. I get it. You'd like to believe that your president does not want 9/11? I mean, I get it. I got it back on August 6th, 2000, when George W. Bush was down in Crawford, Texas. August 6th, 2001. George W. Bush was down in Crawford, Texas, taking the longest vacation in presidential history, refusing to go back to New York or Washington, D.C. And the CIA on August 6th sent a guy down to deliver to him a special memorandum titled Bin Laden Determined to Strike Inside the United States. And apparently that was when Bush made the decision, I'm not going back to D.C. And he didn't. He didn't go back to D.C. until after 9/11. Is it that he wanted D.C. hit? I doubt it. Is it that he knew it was coming? He certainly was warned, just like Netanyahu was warned that October 7th, today is the anniversary, the third anniversary of that, that October 7th was going to happen, and pulled out the military instead of reinforcing it. I mean, this question, does Trump want a 9/11 event? I think it's a serious and legitimate question. And I think Trump just put it on the table. And I think, you know, Democrats should be asking this question. And I realize it sounds like it's on the edge of conspiracy nut fringe stuff. I totally get that. But George W. Bush did get that memo. You know, Netanyahu, although he's denying it now, Haaretz is standing behind their reporting. He was warned. And perhaps Trump was just warned that Iran is planning on doing something to these cities. I don't know. I don't know why this bubbled out of his mouth. You know, this weird stuff comes out of his mouth from time to time as he's, you know, wandering into his sundowning era. But I would not discount this possibility, that this is what he's hoping for. You know, why did he shut down our cybersecurity agencies? Why did he shut down our election security agencies? Why did he and Kash Patel have so many people in the FBI just fired? Why has so many people from our military been taken out, senior military leadership, by exile? Why are these guys deliberately weakening America's defenses?
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0: 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Welcome back. 35 minutes past the hour. Picking up your calls. What's on your mind here today? Donna in Arlington Heights, Illinois. Hey, Donna, what's up?
1: Hi, Tom. I had a couple of ideas for Democrats in the upcoming election.
0: Mm-hmm.
1: The first could be used by every Democrat, both levels of government, state, and national, everyone in the country. I would like to see them use badges and label themselves as greed-free. That would be inexpensive.
0: I love it.
1: That would make the point without being rude. They could even do it themselves, just write it on a piece of cloth and pin it on their chest.
0: Mm-hmm.
1: And my second suggestion, which would be more difficult for the person, but I think would really be effective, would be for candidates for national office to say that they would not, as long as the current economic situation persists, they would accept only the state's minimum wage, the average, person, low-income person would make, as their salary.
0: Well, the problem there is that only people who are quite wealthy could afford to do that, Donna. I mean, I lived in D.C. for 7 years. It's an expensive place to live.
1: Yes, but these people don't they all have offices, or is it just the senators? I thought they had offices. Probably would be pretty nice.
0: Well, they have offices, but that's there were some Republicans who tried that during the first Bush administration. It didn't go over well. Insanely expensive in D.C., though. I mean, you know, a one-bedroom apartment can run you $3,000 a month. If you want to be in the city itself, it's a tough one. But I get your point, and I think your larger point is a really important one, which is, I'm not corrupt, I'm not greedy, I'm here to serve the people. That seems to be the message that Abdul El Sayed, for example, is really effectively promoting in Michigan, that Mamdani did in New York. By the way, earlier I mentioned him as a possible presidential candidate, Sean, and people in email reminded me he wasn't born here, so I forgot. I think your point is well taken. Donna, I'm going to move along, but thank you for the call. That was excellent. Keep thinking. I like the way you think. Norma in Montgomery, Alabama. Hey, Norma, what's up?
2: Hi, Tom.
0: Hey.
2: When I first called, I wanted to tell people that take a hard look at Sheldon Whitehouse for president and watch his series. I spend too much time watching C-SPAN, too, and I like the man.
0: Mm-hmm.
2: But I also wanted to say something about San Diego.
0: Mm-hmm.
2: Most of you know that our carrier is in bad shape, and a carrier is how a country projects power.
0: Right.
2: You need a carrier to get planes if you're going to fight a war. Now we have two that are more or less disabled. And also that means, if you remember, he took all of our assets off of Guam. And if you think about what China is doing in the Pacific and how Australia is always in dispute with them, we can no longer, Australians can't depend on the Yanks anymore because we have nothing to defend them with. And we have lost
0: Somehow I missed that, Norma. What and when did we pull assets out of Guam?
2: During his first administration.
0: Really? And Biden didn't fix that?
2: We pulled all the planes out. No.
0: Whoa.
2: No. No.
0: Interesting.
2: Yeah. And so when you think about it, and there's also a fight over Diego Garcia, mm-hmm. and the Marianas one is off of their land.
0: Right.
2: And so if we have nothing out there other than Hawaii, and I don't know, maybe I read too much Tom Clancy, but, you know, we don't have anything now to project power in the Pacific.
0: Yeah.
2: And if Europe and what they're doing in Germany, you know, and moving forces into Lithuania right now, you know, to protect and, you know, starting getting ready to protect Poland. Because,
0: right.
2: you know,
0: right.
2: Putin attacked Poland over the weekend.
0: Yep.
2: And blew up our munitions, U.S. munitions factory. Okay, that's not even on the news.
0: Yeah, I missed that.
2: All right, but, yes. Well, if you stop and think about how he bows down to Putin and to Xi, and now our carriers are more or less disabled, we have no way of projecting power, and if they get back to San Diego, where the major repairs have to be made, and there is no base for them to come home to, then we do not have anything to protect the Pacific and Australia's on their own.
0: Wow. Taking out San Diego, in other words, would take out the Navy.
2: Yes.
0: And a good chunk
2: and
0: of the
2: so
0: Marine
2: I'm sitting here screaming at the, you know, I'm screaming at the screen when I see this.
0: Yeah.
2: And I wish our fellow citizens would go buy a paper map and put it on the wall and leave it there and start looking at it.
0: Understand geography.
2: Yes. And think about what it means. How many miles is it to Hawaii? You know, some lady says we should build a bridge. And I'm, really? If you think about it, and, you know, India, they're not real happy with us either.
0: Yeah.
2: You know,
0: yeah.
2: We can't make an ally out of a country. And do you even remember them talking about the Iranian Navy going to attack our East Coast? Do you remember that farce during his first administration?
0: I don't.
2: Or was it when he was teasing Obama about it, that the Iranian Navy was going to come attack us, and they had one boat, and it's not even big as what you lived on?
0: Yeah, yeah, amazing, amazing.
2: But people, you need to think about what is behind what he's saying.
0: Yeah.
2: What plans has he made with China to give them Pacific?
0: Yeah, yeah. He openly said that Taiwan was a bargaining chip with China. I mean, that's got to be making the Taiwanese insane. The South Koreans
2: are
0: seriously
2: pissed off. Have you heard the speeches from the people on Hong Kong screaming?
0: Yeah. Yeah.
2: Have you watched those speeches?
0: Oh, yeah, yeah. No,
2: I have NHK, you know,
0: yeah.
2: Because I pay for free speech TV.
0: Right.
2: I also have NHK on the satellite.
0: Right.
2: And I'm watching what's going on in Japan and their market and their money and what they're doing. And our fellow citizens don't even know where they live, much less care what's happening.
0: Yeah, yeah, and the bond sell-off is accelerating. I mean, there's just some wild stuff going on. Norma, excuse me, thank you very much for the call and for everything that you just laid out. That was brilliant. Emerson in Hawkinsville, Georgia. Hey, Emerson, what's on your mind today?
3: Hey, sir, how you doing this week? I was going to ask you a question, but basically you already have covered most of it. And I was going to ask you what president other than this president can make a joke or a statement about allowing another country to come in here when he's supposed to be the protection of this country to blow up Los Angeles and San Diego. That was just bothering me, but you covered most of it, and I really appreciate you doing that.
0: Well, you just threw it into a historical context. I remember one of the, you know, my father was a Republican his entire life. My grandfather was a socialist Democrat. I mean, a hardcore socialist. He was a Norwegian immigrant. And my dad rebelled against my grandfather when he was a teenager and just never went back. And my dad used to rant about how Franklin Roosevelt knew that the Japanese were going to attack Pearl Harbor and let it happen anyway because he wanted to get into World War II, which, by the way, there's some evidence might be true. But Trump said, I'll do the same thing. You know, if FDR did that, and I don't believe FDR did it, frankly, but you know, if we're going to let a foreign power attack an American city or an American naval base, both of which happened, Honolulu and Pearl Harbor, you know, it's fine with me. Fine with me. It just blows my mind. I agree with you, Emerson. Emerson, thank you very much. Well said. CJ in Shreveport, Louisiana. Hey, CJ, what's up?
4: Hey, I didn't get to call yesterday when this was the topic. Is it okay if I talk a little bit about the
0: Sure, yeah. We're not rigorously enforcing those rules.
4: Yeah, the book bans from yesterday.
0: Yeah, go for it.
4: They're using AI. I came across, this was just posted, actually, on a site that I sometimes see. There was a story that I think they probably would ban. I'll just start a little bit about it. It's about a young crown prince named Johnny, and you know, very handsome war leader. His father, the king. You better call him if you needed his help. And the people were at war with the mighty enemy. A big hulking brute was challenging them to single combat. And then a shepherd boy comes along. His name's Davy, and beats that giant with that brute just by hurling a rock at him. And then so the king welcomes the shepherd brute, and Johnny falls in love with him on first sight. And love at first sight, the soulmates, and they secretly get married according to the customs of the time.
0: These
4: and
0: two guys?
4: Yeah.
0: Okay.
4: Yeah, two guys.
0: Okay.
4: Two guys, yeah.
0: Because I thought this was the David and Goliath story, but it sounds like a modern version of it. Okay, keep going.
4: That is exactly what it is. That was the punchline. It's from 2 Samuel. It's the story of, so would you say Johnny, it's J-O-N-N-Y, not J-O-H-N-N-Y. Very important.
0: Yeah.
4: There's the whole story summarized in this post. It ends with Davy getting a boner when the two were kissing each other to see each other the last time alive. And then afterwards, at his funeral, you know, the crown prince gets killed along with his dad, and then Davy becomes king.
0: And this is a banned
4: funeral,
0: book.
4: He says, huh?
0: And this is a banned book. That's your point.
4: No. My point is if such a book existed like this, you know, that the story that this book is saying about two gay lovers, this is actually the way the Hebrew in the Bible says what happened. You know, the English versions, soothe the language a little bit. When they're hugging and kissing each other, it says, the King James Version says, until David exceeded. And some other translation says they both wept, but David wept the more. But what the Hebrew actually says, it was until David was made large, which sounds to me, which could very well mean a boner.
0: Or it could mean he was made king. I mean, you know, come on, CJ.
4: He was made king much later than that.
0: Yeah, no, I get that.
4: Years later.
0: I remember the story well. CJ, thank you. I that's a little bit of nuance that I totally missed, you know, each one of the four times I read the Bible. CJ, thanks for the call. Wild stuff. We'll be right back. It's 47 minutes past the hour.
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0: It's the place where despair is not an option. 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
3: 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And because of the scope and depth of this work, I find it inspiring as well as disturbing. I rather exhausted superlative in praise of Tom Hartman's book, The Prophet's Way, which I rightly called the most important book I've ever read. But now I find the sequel calling for equal praise, since the issue here addresses the whole of our species, and indeed all species."
2: The Last Hours of Ancient Sunlight, The Fate of the World and What We Can Do Before It's Too Late by Tom Hartman, in bookstores everywhere.
4: No word in the English language is less convincing than probably.
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0: massacre of October 7th of innocent Israelis by the terrorist group Hamas that supposedly represents the Palestinians.
1: Yeah, and that's a legitimate thing, CJ. Thank you for saying that. Today is the anniversary, and I have not featured it on the show, and thank you for doing so.
0: Well, thank you. If you've had the displeasure of seeing any of the videos that went on that day.
1: Yeah, it was grim.
0: It's brutal.
1: No, these people were murderous, barbarian, I mean, you know, fill in the blanks. Yeah, there is absolutely no justification for what happened on October 7th.
0: That's for sure, and that's why I respect you, sir, because one thing I want to mention is some of the controversial, shameful things that have been said by Democrat representatives, and I could list them of many, including candidates that are running today, and I'd like to hear your thoughts of some of those representatives, because
1: the only one I know about, CJ, and feel free to inform me, although we only have about a minute and a half left here before we hit a break at the end of the hour. The only one I know of is was it El Said who said, or was it Mamdani? It was one of them who is being attacked for having said hurt people will hurt people. And I get that, but it just seems like tone deaf to say it.
0: Well, both of them have said things, and Rashida Tlaib said, from the river to the sea, we'll be free. Ilhan Omar said, all about Benjamins. And there's more. Alexandria Cortez called it the Gaza genocide.
1: I think what's going on in Gaza is a genocide. I think what's going on in Gaza is a genocide, and they're continuing to kill people literally every single day. Have you read about this, this documentary that's coming out in Israel about the military?
0: Do you realize that Hamas is putting innocent in front? They're using them as shields.
1: Of course they are.
0: And
1: that's why you use the sophisticated methods that Israel used when they went after the people who murdered the Israeli athletes in Munich back in the 80s, I think it was, or the 70s. Thank you, Jeremy. You track them down, you arrest them, or you kill them, but you don't drop 1,000-pound bombs on entire city blocks because there's one guy in there that you want to get, which is what Netanyahu's been doing.
0: Well, you know, I don't like any of it.
1: Neither do I.
0: But the mere fact that Hamas is using stopping humanitarian aid from getting to Palestinians is shameful.
1: Hamas is not stopping the aid. It's Israel that's stopping the aid, CJ. You can fact check that one.
0: No, Tom. Not true.
1: Okay. Well, CJ, I'll have to look it up. Thank you for the call. We're hitting the top of the hour on the other side of the break. Alex Lawson's going to drop by.
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0: Here's what we're talking about this week. Let's talk about the ramifications of the tax bill on Medicare and Medicaid.
2: Well, I think, you know, we're seeing some things unfold right now in terms of Medicaid, and we can talk more about that as well. But I think some of the things that are coming in the relatively short future are big cuts to Medicare and big cuts to all of the social safety net in this country. A concern about Medicare is that the budget, the way it will have to be set to meet this ridiculous tax cut that really gives most of the benefit to the most wealthy in this country, would be to trigger automatic spending cuts for Medicare that could total as much as $25 billion. Now, Congress at the moment is saying they're not going to do that until after the midterms. Well, that shouldn't be reassuring to any of us that they think they're going to wait to take a slap at benefits for seniors and the disabled who are on Medicare until after they get themselves back in office again. That is pretty disingenuous of them.
0: Yes.
2: To set that kind of a timetable. So we all need to be very vigilant about saying Medicare needs to be not cut at all. In fact, there are other cuts that are of concern under Medicare, the limiting of how much physical therapy that patients are entitled to have, how many sessions they're entitled to have. This is ridiculous stuff. That should not be determined. Talk about the government getting involved in our health care. You know, the folks who argue for a market-based health care system seem to do so on the basis of you don't want the government doing your health care for you. And yet, if you're determining that a certain number of physical therapy will not be covered for seniors and the disabled, what if someone had a serious accident in early December and they're supposed to be continuing physical therapy? This is not okay.
1: And what about the individual mandate? So the tax law killed that. What's the impact of that going to be?
2: Well, the obvious impact of that is to drive premium costs up for everyone else, in part because there will be a certain number of people who say, hey, if I'm not required and I'm not penalized for not purchasing insurance, I'm not gonna. Usually the young and the healthy who feel like they don't need insurance, or that certain group of people who make a little too much to qualify for Medicaid, but don't make enough to afford the premium that's being offered to them may opt to go without.
1: 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You can find more information about these topics at nursetalksite.com or nationalnursesunited.org.
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3: Years ago, when I announced that I was leaving my job as editor of the Texas Observer to run for political office, I had to admit that going into politics is the only downward career move one can take from journalism. But being both a journalist and a politician does hone one's ability to detect the smell of BS. And we Americans are presently getting a noxious blast of that stench from our warmongering Department of Defense. The vast trillion-dollar Pentagon is the ultimate Big Brother bureaucracy, literally empowered to compel thousands of Americans to die in foolish military misadventures cooked up by political partisans and profiteering corporate contractors. That's why it's so alarming that Trump's Project 2025 autocrats are now rushing to slam an iron door of censorship on reporters trying to inform us commoners about the militaristic schemes and corporate fraud that comes from inside this government fortress. In the name of defending freedom, Trump's palace guards are banning media outlets that displease His Royal Highness. Also, Pretty Boy Pete, Trump's made-for-TV Pentagon honcho, has even decreed that reporters must be tightly monitored by military escorts while doing interviews, reviewing documents, and otherwise exercising the essential constitutional rights of our nation's free press. The good news is that rather than kowtowing to the autocrats, dozens of media organizations have told Pete to stuff it, choosing to do old-school outsider digging into this insider war machine. This is Jim Hightower saying, meanwhile, the Project 2025 authoritarians hail their clampdown on free press rights by touting their, quote, fresh relationship with what they call their new Pentagon press corps. Right, it's their partisan press corps, not ours. Hidey-ho, folks, and thanks for tuning in to my Hightower Radio Commentaries. And guess what? There's even more Hightower waiting for you online. 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

0: This is the Tom Hartman Program.
1: Third hour of our program. Let's check in with our old buddy Alex Lawson, the executive director of SocialSecurityWorks.org and an occasional fill-in host for me on this program. In fact, he'll be filling in for me in November when Louise and I take a little bit of time off. Alex, welcome back.
2: Always my pleasure to be here, Tom.
1: Always my pleasure to have you, Alex. You are doing such good work, and Social Security Works is just so vital. And by the way, you're a colleague there, just published a new book. You want to tell us about it real quick?
2: Oh, yeah. The Road to Medicare for All by Nancy Altman. She literally wrote the books on Social Security and now on Medicare for All, Why Now is the Time. I think your listeners know this, but guaranteed health care was part of the New Deal, right? It was obvious that you couldn't have economic security if you were just a sickness or injury away from, you know, bankruptcy, which is where we are right now, because guaranteed health care was dealt away in the negotiations back then with the same moneyed billionaire class pushing to have health care be a profit center and not a service, a public good for everybody. So now is the time. And just like the New Deal, I don't think it's coming from because everything's rosy, Tom, as you know it. The health system is collapsing before our eyes right now.
1: Oh, yeah.
2: They've busted it out as far as it can go, and we're going to have to go a different direction.
1: Which brings us to this new poll. Tell us about this.
2: I mean, it also tracks because things are so bad that people are like, you know, you can just look at a country that's right nearby. You know, you can look at it. People have probably been to countries where everybody has health care. Nobody goes bankrupt from health care. The drugs aren't the highest prices in the world, right? It's not rocket science. It is actually just a very easy thing for an advanced economy to do, and it makes the economy grow. It makes everybody wealthier. So Medicare for All is massively popular. It's never not been popular, but it's more popular than it's ever been before. And I think primarily it's because the neoliberal experiment from 1980 to now is at an end, and it's failed, right? The money does not trickle down. If you give all the money to the billionaires, what they do is, you know, rip out the copper wire. They just keep taking and taking. And in healthcare, that means people get sick and they die because of delays and denials, narrow networks. If you have a complex condition, you can't see the best doctors because your insurer says, no, they're out of network. What that means is they just don't want to pay for good care because they don't want people who need good care on their books because they're not in the business of giving health care. They're in the business of denying health care, and that's how they make their money. And Tom, you know this as well. I have a hard time getting everybody to see this so clearly, but health care is not what's unaffordable. It's not giving people health care that's unaffordable. It's denying people health care that's unaffordable. That's why we pay the highest prices in the world. It's not because we're giving people too much health care. It's because we've made it scarce to make it profitable for a handful of billionaires who are literally profiting off of sickness and death. So Medicare for All is more popular than it's ever been. The current system, which is not failing, it's just not a healthcare system, it's a wealth extraction system, has reached the end of the line. There's nothing more they can do except, you know, just take the mask off and admit that they are in the business of killing people for money. And so now is the time. We have to move forward to a guaranteed healthcare system. For everyone, you get sick, you get the care that you need, no premiums, no deductibles, no co-pays. It's really obvious. Yale Public Health just did a study just recently, the latest study. Medicare for All will save 100,000 lives a year, and it will save $1 trillion a year. If you put that together, you can see what I'm saying. Providing healthcare isn't unaffordable. denying health care is unaffordable. So the question we have to ask ourselves is, what are we going to do with all of the savings from when we guarantee health care for everyone in this country? That's the argument that we need to be having.
1: We could pay interest on the national debt that Republicans ran up by giving $40 trillion in tax breaks to billionaires over the last 45 years. One of the things that amazes me, Alex, is that Barack Obama pushed this neoliberal experiment, healthcare experiment, that was written up by the Heritage Foundation back in the day, that Mitt Romney had put into place in Massachusetts. He called it Romney Care. He thought it was going to get him the White House. And, you know, which was basically, let's turn our healthcare system over to the big insurance companies. And there was that public option in there. And I mean, I was a big advocate for Obamacare at the time because it was basically, it seemed like the only option politically, which is a real statement of the mind-boggling amount of money involved here. But even at that, you know, the Koch brothers came in with the fossil fuel billionaires, you know, and created this grassroots or astroturf, you know, Tea Party thing. And we heard about, you know, death panels. And I mean, they just threw everything they had at this thing, and they succeeded in getting rid of the public option, which would have been the camel's nose under the door to Medicare for All. And now even this, you know, this Democratic, big D Democratic, neoliberal experiment is failing right now, and Trump is actively trying to kill it. And it's like still people haven't figured out that every other country in the world has already done this. It goes back to 1886 in Germany.
2: Yeah, it's absolutely. I mean, Michael Brooks. I always remind myself, sympathy for the conned, none for the con men. Unfortunately, Americans are hit with just trillions of dollars, or at least hundreds of billions of dollars of propaganda, you know, over their lifetime, obviously trillions, just beaming into their brain false things. Like, you have people who literally say and believe, we have the best healthcare in the world. They've called into your show when I'm guest hosting, right? And they believe it. And I'm like, we absolutely don't have the best healthcare in the world. We have the worst healthcare of any rich country.
1: Right. What we have are a couple of high-quality silos, you know, Sloan Kettering Memorial Cancer Center in New York. You've got the place up in Minnesota that I'm blanking on the name
2: Mayo.
1: Of. Yeah, the Mayo Clinic. Thank you. I mean, we've got a couple of, you know, really spectacular things. But, I mean, every time I believe it was St. Jude's has been running ads on TV, and they're just beautiful ads. You know, this poor little child with cancer, and, oh, my baby had cancer, and you helped me out, I didn't. And they say, nobody has to pay to go to St. Jude. And I'm like, God bless, you know, Danny Thomas and St. Jude. I remember the telethons. I'm you know, an old guy. But why do we have to have something like that? Shouldn't that be available to everybody in America?
2: Yeah, and what if you're a policy head or, you know, just pay a lot of attention, you can see what the American healthcare system actually is. It's a rich care system.
1: Yeah.
2: If you're rich in this country or around the world, you can come to this country and get really good care if you're rich.
1: Right.
2: And that is actually where they spend money, because that's their product. Rich people care. Everything else is extractive in nature, right? It's private equity business model. Just they see people as profit centers and they extract money. And the way they do it is by creating scarcity in healthcare. And I don't, you know, like just to do it because I think people get it, but healthcare is not a good that follows, you know, the norms of economics. Because in economics, you always ask, how do you set the price? Well, what's your willingness to pay? Right? Like, what's your willingness to pay for a Snickers bar? And that sets the price with cost and supply and demand and willingness to pay, right? So, but think about that with healthcare. Yeah. What's your willingness to pay for the life of your child or your loved one or yourself, right?
1: Yep,
2: the answer is everything you have and everything you can borrow. So it is not a market good. And we can't treat it as such.
1: Yeah.
2: So that's the biggest problem.
1: Yeah, which raises another issue here. And we're getting tight into heartbreak here. But I had to leave my doctor's. I had a really good doctor. He's a good guy. But he sold his practice to a New York-based hedge fund. And, you know, it went to hell. And you just, it's almost impossible to find a doctor these days. And when you do, half of them are owned by hedge funds. I mean, how do we break that?
2: I mean, you got to remove profit from the system. That's it can't be treated as a market good, or you're going to have these, the vampire squids from Wall Street sticking their blood funnel into anything that smells like money. That's just what will happen. So until we actually remove profit from the system, we'll continually find ourselves right where you were. And this is what I will leave people with. Even if you are really happy with what you have right now, what you got to understand is that tomorrow it could all change, because Wall Street could buy the plan, Wall Street could buy the provider, whatever. It's a market good. So it's not locked in. There's no guarantee that what you've got is what you will have, unless we give it the force of law with guaranteed health care for everyone in this country.
1: Yeah, very, very well said. The great Alex Lawson, the executive director of SocialSecurityWorks.org. And check out Nancy's new book, The Road to Healthcare, The Road to Medicare for All.
2: The Road to Medicare for All.
1: There you go. Alex, thanks again for dropping by. It's always great talking with you.
2: Thanks, Tom.
1: Yeah, sure enough. Up next, ICE left a crying 9-year-old boy alone at a bus stop after snatching his mom. And is it possible that depression... I'm talking about emotional depression or psychological, is caused by our food supply.
0: This is the Tom Hartman Program.
1: 17 minutes past the hour. I'll be right back with you.

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6: 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It's called The Tom Hartman Reader. 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Also, it more clearly identifies the root cause of so many of our social and environmental ills. 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

0: Tired of spin and billionaire-backed news? 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Democracy belongs to you. 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And welcome back. So, Jeanine Pirro, this is, I think this is a particularly interesting story. There's several of them, but Jeanine Pirro is, she went after this Olympic athlete, right? David Hearn, three-time Olympian, and tried to prosecute him for sticking his hand into the reflecting pool after Donald Trump's friend and neighbor from Florida who installed the pool lining screwed up and put the wrong chemicals in and, you know, quack, quack, quack. But this Olympian and his lawyer are going after Jeanine Pirro. And D.C. Superior Court Judge Todd Edelman said in this ruling, the government shot first and asked questions later. The lawyers say the records reflect an indictment obtained through unusual haste and a prosecution shaped from the outset by political pressure. John Mitchell went to prison. He was our attorney general. That's, you know, a couple levels above Jeanine Pirro. If I was her right now, I'd be very, very concerned. Meanwhile, this viral video in Austin, Texas, has got people just furious. There's a place where the school bus stops to pick up the kids. And so the parents drive their kids to this bus stop or walk them there if they live nearby. And then, you know, wait there with their child while they're waiting for the school bus to come. And this one mother was there with her child, and she was an undocumented immigrant to the United States. And ICE snatched her, and her child was left just screaming and crying on the ground, inconsolable. Now, ICE says that, once they realized that she was the sole caregiver for this child, they let her go. Maybe. I mean, you know, it appears that that's what happened. But what, they're going to just wait until the whole furor dies down and snatch her next week? I mean, we know that they've taken lots of... I mean, they're creating orphans, basically. You know, this is not the first time this has happened. And my guess, my take on this is that this was the result of the ICE officers at the scene realizing that they were being filmed and that this child was sobbing really loudly. So, terrible stuff. Finally, I wanted to share with you our geeky science for the day. This is UC San Francisco published a trial in JAMA Psychiatry. This is one of like 30 trials. I published an article about this at wisdomschool.com. What if some of our depression is coming from the grocery store? And there's literally now dozens of studies that include literally millions of people finding that when people eat a lot of ultra-processed foods, they experience depression. You know, the emotional, psychological depression, clinical depression, and that people who have been diagnosed with clinical depression, who are treated with, you know, medications and things, take them off the medications, change their diet, put them on a healthy diet, and their depression goes away. So if you're curious about that, wisdomschool.com, you can read the article. It's right there at the top. And this is serious stuff. Our food supply is seriously damaged. So what's on your mind? I'll pick up your calls on the other side of the break. Stay with us.
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5: The American middle class is on its deathbed. 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

0: You were promised something. Work hard, play by the rules, and you'd own a home, raise a family, and retire with dignity. That was the deal. It was called the American Dream. So what happened? Well, it didn't die. It was killed. And we know who did it, when they did it, and how they got away with it. Who killed the American Dream? The greatest political crime ever told. A new book by me, Tom Hartman. That's Who Killed the American Dream? The greatest political crime ever told. You know, a lot of us have an old car or truck sitting around somewhere. Maybe it still runs, maybe it doesn't, but we keep looking at it and thinking, you know, I ought to do something with that thing. 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They took the oil. Welcome back. 35 minutes past the hour. And what's on your mind today, Chuck, in Coon Rapids, Minnesota? Hey, Chuck, what's up?
1: Yeah, for defense, have a 22-gauge wire you should string through your shirt, and then have, from Wally World, a pair of stainless steel butcher gloves, and basically strip the ends, make a ring for your thumb on both sides. And so basically, if someone wants to give you a shock, you use one hand to deliver them the shock, and guess what? They'll avoid you like the plague. And just have a defense. It's very effective. Also, it protects against high voltage, you know, getting your heart.
0: Yeah.
1: So,
0: yeah.
1: But it's inexpensive. You know, just 22-gauge wire, strip the end of it, twist a ring, and, you know, for less than $20. I'm just looking at
0: Wally World. You know, that's not going to help you if they grab you in the shoulder or the stomach or something, or the leg.
1: Yeah, but if they know you're wearing that glove, that will give you the zap in return. And if you get them in the neck, it'll drop them.
0: Yeah.
1: And so it's like, uh-oh, I'll get some of my own evil medicine. So.
0: And Chuck, you're an inventor at heart.
1: Oh, yeah. I invented the, I worked for making the cellular telephone system and airphone and a whole bunch of stuff. It was all manufactured at E.F. Johnson in Waseca, Minnesota, 40-some years ago.
0: Very cool, Chuck. So, I think it's going to be a big challenge to, you know, when ICE starts using these shock gloves. I'm doubting that we'll hear many stories about it because I think they're probably just going to use them on brown people who they then take into custody and we never see or hear from again. 70,000 of them now in our concentration camps.
1: Concentration camps. Yeah.
0: Yeah. It's pretty grim. Chuck, thanks. Keep thinking. I like it. Appreciate it. Nathan in Hood River. Hey, Nathan, what's on your mind today?
2: Hey, don't get many chances. I've been listening to you since IE America, but, the speech that Roosevelt gave, he had 9 days to practice that.
0: Mm-hmm.
2: Admiral Kimmel was, but he knew they were coming in from the northeast. He sent the aircraft carriers up to meet them. Mm-hmm. And he was told to stand down, and his family spent 50 years trying to exonerate his name, exonerate him.
0: And, so is this part of the theory that FDR knew that the Pearl Harbor was coming, or is this part of the theory that he got, you know, befuddled or bamboozled, and they split the fleet or what?
2: No, we knew. That's why we didn't have the aircraft carriers in Pearl Harbor. When Yamamoto was asking the pilots, did you get the aircraft carriers? They're like, no, they're nowhere around here. Yamamoto knew at that time that we took a sucker punch
0: yeah.
2: to galvanize the American public. But
0: yeah.
2: the reason I know this is I talked to the guy that was sent out there posing as the governor of New York to determine what time and day they were going to attack. And I talked to the guy personally. I actually interviewed him several times about different things. And, if anyone wants to know about it, it's called Day of Deceit. And it talks about what the previous caller, that really cool guy that does speaks Russian and stuff like that,
0: George,
2: got good info, but anyone that wants to know like a little more details on that, that it's they had 29 naval codes, we broke them all, we were monitoring everything, and we basically forced Japan into the war by cutting off, you know, raw materials.
0: Oh, I know that. Yeah, we barricaded or blockaded the Straits of Malacca.
2: Yeah.
0: Which I've sailed
2: exactly.
0: through, by the way. And we barricaded or blockaded the Straits of Malacca, which was the route for Middle Eastern oil to get to Japan. We cut off their oil supply. The Japanese, you know, figured that they had really no choice but to attack us to get to, you know, to
2: exactly.
0: stop that. And you know, there you can build a case, and I've certainly read it, you know, and my dad was a big advocate of it. I'm still not convinced, but, you know, that FDR, you know, wanted to stop Hitler. There was a strong enough Nazi movement in the United States being led by Charles Lindbergh and others that he was very, very, you know, he just didn't have the political power, support to engage. I mean, keep in mind, this was after World War One. We'd lost all these troops in World War One, and it was a horrible thing. And it was, you know, the end of Woodrow Wilson's presidency, and it swept what's his name in 1920, Warren Harding, into the, you know, the Republican, into the White House, and you know, people did not want the war. And
2: exactly. And he promised, FDR promised. He says, "I'm not shed another drop of blood on a foreign war."
0: That's right,
2: war,
0: in the election.
2: American blood on a foreign
0: That's
2: war.
0: Right, in the election of 1940, so, yes. That's right.
2: So in order to overcome that, we needed a big, cold, you know, big sucker punch to
0: No, I get that. So let's, you know, put this in context here, Nathan. You've got I forget the year. I think it was 1897. You had McKinley was president, as I recall. And the USS Maine blew up a boiler in Havana Harbor off the
2: Cuba.
0: Coast of Cuba.
2: Yeah.
0: And the boiler blew up, and McKinley went on TV, or I think it was McKinley, correct me if I'm wrong, and said, you know, we've been attacked by the Spanish fleet, and boom, we had the Spanish-American War. You know,
2: why, how convenient.
0: Yeah, exactly. And, you know, that was the one where, you know, the Frederick Remington got the telegram from the newspaper baron, William Randolph Hearst, saying, get me the pictures and I'll deliver the war. Number one, we've got that. Number two, you've got the Gulf of Tonkin, where the USS Maddox, the aircraft carrier or destroyer, I don't know which it was, was apparently fired on, at least in theory, and if so, maybe it was by a small boat or something, but Robert McNamara lied about that to Lyndon Johnson for 2 weeks. It took LBJ 2 weeks to find out that he'd been lied to, and in the meantime, boom, we had a war that McNamara very much wanted. You've got 9/11 with Bush. And you've got October 7th with Netanyahu. I mean, in every single one of these cases, it seems like people were, like, warned in advance. They knew that this could happen. They let it happen anyway. And the result was that they got incredibly popular. It helped them out tremendously politically. So looking at that, if you were Donald Trump and you had information that somebody, you know, like Iran was planning on attacking, say, Los Angeles and San Diego, what would you do with that information?
2: Exactly, and I'm surprised that you haven't heard of NSAM 63, or maybe you have, but you haven't mentioned it much. National Security Amendment 1963 was the one that Kennedy signed, calling for a complete troop withdrawal by Christmas of 1963.
0: Yeah, I am familiar
2: that's
0: with that,
2: the
0: and,
2: why,
0: and you know, there's people who believe that that's why he was assassinated. I don't buy that, but.
2: Well, the other thing is PNAC was saying we need a new Pearl Harbor. We need a new
0: Pearl
2: Harbor.
0: That's right. In 1998. Yes. And that was signed by Jeb Bush, you know, George's brother, and a bunch of the other neocons. and saying that, yes, it would. They were calling for the United States to intervene in Iraq because Iraq had the world's second largest supply of oil, and or maybe third. And but they, as you're absolutely right, the Project for New American Century explicitly said it will take a Pearl Harbor type event to get the American public behind invading Iraq. And sure enough, 2 years later, there it comes. So I just, you know, I look at all this, I scratch my head, and I'm like, damn. You know,
2: people that think that Pearl Harbor couldn't have been, or 9/11 couldn't have been a inside job, partially, don't understand human nature, for one thing, and history, because
0: I'm not willing to go down that road.
2: Laid out the last 120. I know,
0: but I mean, and by the way, the examples that we just went through here, Nathan, are not the only ones. I mean, you know, Hitler, the Nazis took Marius von der Lubbe through the underground tunnels into the basement of the Reichstaggebäude, the German Parliament building, where they had these huge old, you know, 300-year-old tapestries hanging in the wall, and he set them on fire and burned down the building. And that was the moment when Hitler called a press conference right in front of the burning building and said, "This is a sign from God. We need strong leadership." And boom, that was, you know, he was off to the races. And then Putin did the same thing with the theater, you know, with the Chechens going after Chechnya. That was how he came to power in early 2000s.
2: Yeah, speaking of the Reichstag, my uncle's dad was the one that defended Talman during that case for burning down the Reichstag. He wrote a book about it called Might Makes Right.
0: Wow.
2: And if you want to see how to dismantle a democracy, that book lays it all out there. I've offered it to you several times, but and I'm an hour away. I'm glad to drop it off, but it's a fascinating book. I'm halfway through it, and it is remarkable.
0: Just drop me a note with the title, and I'll get my own copy.
2: All right.
0: Nathan, I appreciate the call, Hood River is a great place. I hope you're enjoying the little Indian summer.
2: Come out for a free windsurfing lesson.
0: There you go. All right. Okay. Nathan, thanks a lot for the call. Good talking to you. It's 46 minutes past the hour. Back with more of your calls in just a minute. Stay tuned.

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1: Exposing the conservative. I'll be right back with your calls.

0: You were promised something. Work hard, play by the rules, and you'd own a home, raise a family, retire with dignity. I mean, that was the deal, right? It was called the American dream. So what happened to it? Well, here's the truth nobody told you. It didn't die. It was killed. And we know who did it, when they did it, and how they got away with it for almost 150 years. It starts with a lie buried in a court case way back in 1886, and it runs straight through Ronald Reagan and his administration. And it's still robbing you blind right now. This wasn't bad luck. It was a crime. Who Killed the American Dream? The Greatest Political Crime Ever Told is the new book by me, Tom Hartman. It's available at fine bookstores everywhere. It's time that you knew who did it. Who Killed the American Dream? The Greatest Political Crime Ever Told by Tom Hartman.
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2: Hey, Tom Hartman here. In my new book, Threshold, The Crisis of Western Culture, I'm looking at the deteriorating state of our planet, where the dynamics of environmental, economic, and population change are boiling over the limits within which society can function. I'll be busting the myths and ideologies of religious fundamentalism, capitalism run amok, male domination and hierarchy, and militarism that are draining our world of its natural and human resources and engendering the suffering of millions for the benefit of a few. Threshold examines cultures that have thrived from the mother city of Caral, Peru to modern Denmark, and targets five areas of policy, national, religious, economic, corporate, and environmental, for specific and immediate reform. Radical in scope and boldness, but simple in its common sense logic, my book Threshold illustrates the mistakes we have made as a culture, as a country, and as individuals, and provides the inspiration and motivation that you're looking for to build a better, more sustainable world for all. It's available in fine bookstores everywhere. Threshold.
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0: Hey, thanks so much for sharing our program and for reaching out to our stations and sponsors and letting them know that you're listening. It really means a lot to us. Welcome back. 9 minutes before the hour. Picking up your calls here, Ron in Hamilton Field. Hey, Ron, what's on your mind today?
1: Well, it's a thought. It might be valuable. You know, when AI optimizes its own process, it can run on 90%, as I'm understanding, less compute, compressing its own mind, its own knowledge, and scattering it across the Internet. If that's the case, why can't we control the data centers now? Why can't we stop them at certain levels, let it build before it gets control, and then having the time to have controls in place?
0: What's going on, Ron, and what you're identifying is absolutely right. I mean, you know, it's kind of a variation on Moore's law that, you know, every year or two you see a dramatic improvement in technology, a lowering of costs, lowering of energy consumption, you know, raising efficiency, all those kind of things. And it's happening very quickly. And I think one of the things that has gotten no publicity at all that just blew my mind that I learned about yesterday is that Ghost.io, which is the company that kind of competes with Substack, this is a company that was started by a 19-year-old. And this guy just rolled out a $4,000 desktop computer that has a NVIDIA chip in it that does AI just like ChatGPT does, but it does it on your desktop without having to have a data center. The data center's on your desktop, period. And when these things, and they've sold out their first run already, and when these things become common, the data centers are going to become largely unnecessary. But what's going on right now is you've got four companies, arguably. You've got, you know, Meta, Anthropic, OpenAI, or whatever that company's name is, and Google. And there's a few smaller players, but basically, Amazon. You've got five major multi-billion-dollar, trillion-dollar companies, and what they're competing for is dominance. They're not building these data centers as fast as they can in order to have, you know, super facilities that can really serve you well. I mean, that's secondary. The main reason that they're doing it is they're trying to push the competitors out of the space. And they don't care how much they lose in the process if they end up winning the game. It's the same reason why Uber, for the first 2 years they were in business, as I recall, if you check on the time period,

0: done is two things. Number one, dramatic increases in the efficiency of the chips. And I guarantee you the next generation of NVIDIA chips are going to be a dramatic step up, at number one. And number two, desktop AI, which Ghost just rolled out. And pretty soon, everybody who makes a computer is going to be jumping into that, you know, pool. And then you're going to see the whole bubble blow up. And I predict it's going to happen within 2 years, maybe as little as 6 months, maybe as long as 3 years. But I'll be astonished if we don't see a like the 1999 AI or internet bubble bursting. If we don't see pretty much the same thing with regard to AI in the next, you know, six to 36 months.
1: But what about the knowledge that's there now? The compressing of all this knowledge into a unit, as you say, having its own AI capability.
0: Oh, well, with the recursive self-improvement, the RSI stuff, what they're doing is they're not compressing their knowledge, although the algorithms for data compression are getting better every year. You know, that's what, you know, G5 is all about. G3, 4, 5. But what they're doing is they're increasing the efficiency of the software that runs that talks to you, the AI. They're improving their own efficiency. They're making their own product better and more effective. And again, that will reduce the demand for power. And, we're starting to see right now, I think ICE is hitting the limits of what they need with regard to detention centers, because they just put like 5 or 6 or 7 of their detention centers that they've already bought, you know, the warehouses that they were going to turn into detention. They're just putting them up for sale. And I think it's because they were trying to, you know, build out to scale, and they overbuilt. I think we're going to see the same thing with these data centers. And I think it's coming sooner than people think. So we'll see.
1: It's the control over the internet itself and the impressions and influence that they can have beyond the financials.
0: Yeah.
1: Where is that going?
0: Well, God only knows, Ron. But these are the trends that I'm looking at. And I think they're, you know, and check out that ghost.io. That's their website. And you can see what I'm talking about. Ron, I got to run, but thank you. And apologies to everybody who's still on hold. We'll continue tomorrow. Thanks so much for being with us today. We'll be back tomorrow, same time, same place. In the meantime, don't forget, democracy is not a spectator sport. It requires all of us. Otherwise, it's not democracy. And voting has begun. They started in Ohio this morning. People were lined up even before dawn. So get out there, get active, tag, you're it, vote. Tell your friends to vote, and I'll catch up with you tomorrow.
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0: Here's what we're talking about this week. Let's talk about the ramifications of the tax bill on Medicare and Medicaid.
2: Well, I think, you know, we're seeing some things unfold right now in terms of Medicaid, and we can talk more about that as well. But I think some of the things that are coming in the relatively short future are big cuts to Medicare and big cuts to all of the social safety net in this country. A concern about Medicare is that the budget, the way it will have to be set to meet this ridiculous tax cut that really gives most of the benefit to the most wealthy in this country, would be to trigger automatic spending cuts for Medicare that could total as much as $25 billion. Now, Congress at the moment is saying they're not going to do that until after the midterms. Well, that shouldn't be reassuring to any of us that they think they're going to wait to take a slap at benefits for the disabled who are on Medicare until after they get themselves back in office again. That is pretty disingenuous of them to set that kind of a timetable. So we all need to be very vigilant about saying Medicare needs to be not cut at all. In fact, there are other cuts that are of concern under Medicare, the limiting of how much physical therapy that patients are entitled to have, how many sessions they're entitled to have. This is ridiculous stuff. That should not be determined. Talk about the government getting involved in our health care. You know, the folks who argue for a market-based health care system seem to do so on the basis of you don't want the government doing your health care for you. And yet, if you're determining that a certain number of physical therapy will not be covered for seniors and the disabled, what if someone had a serious accident in early December and they're supposed to be continuing physical therapy? This is not okay.
1: And what about the individual mandate? So the tax law killed that. What's the impact of that going to be?
2: Well, the obvious impact of that is to drive premium costs up for everyone else, in part because there will be a certain number of people who say, hey, if I'm not required and I'm not penalized for not purchasing insurance, I'm not gonna. Usually the young and the healthy who feel like they don't need insurance, or that certain group of people who make a little too much to qualify for Medicaid, but don't make enough to afford the premium that's being offered to them may opt to go without.
1: 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You can find more information about these topics at nursetalksite.com or nationalnursesunited.org.
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3: George Orwell spoke bluntly about the nefarious nature of advertising, calling it, quote, the rattling of a stick inside a swill bucket. Even Orwell, though, would have been astonished by the cacophony of swill bucket advertising currently being blasted at us by Amazon, Google, Meta, and other profiteering tech giants. What are they trying to sell? Pure hogwash. Having spent billions to develop artificial intelligence so humanoid robots can displace workers, the tech geniuses are now rushing to build thousands of vast computer data centers necessary to power their brave new AI world. Each center will suck up local water supplies, drastically raise people's utility bills, create monstrous industrial blight and pollution, and enthrone such autocratic thugs as Bezos, Musk, and Zuckerberg as absentee political bosses with domineering power over each locality. But the billionaires forgot something. You and me, we the people, are in open rebellion against this Orwellian future, with officials in multiple states and localities just saying hell no to the profiteers' invasive scams. Thus, the billionaire hucksters are frantically rattling their swill sticks. For example, Mark Zuckerberg, whose Meta Goliath already operates 26 massive data centers and is now spending $600 billion to plop more of them in our communities, has launched a multi-million dollar offensive to beat back local opponents. It's running BS television ads in state capital cities, financing political candidates to hype the data centers, deploying untold numbers of lobbyists to rig the rules against opponents, and hiring an army of, quote, community affairs agents to spread AI propaganda. This is Jim Hightower saying, they have the fat cats, but a groundswell of us alley cats has them on the run. To get involved, go to MediaJustice.org/tools. Howdy-ho, folks, and thanks for tuning in to my Hightower Radio Commentaries. And guess what? There's even more Hightower waiting for you online. 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
1: Hey, top of the, what is it, Wednesday already? Holy cow, the week is flying by. Democrats can put the entire Republican Party on trial with one word: corruption. We'll get to that in just a moment. Also, Trump is ramping up investigations into voter registration groups. Seriously, League of Women Voters, look out. You know, are you the next terrorists? And why are armed guards going to swarm postal service offices just before the midterms? What's going on? And why are we hiring a company from Spain with civil rights violations all around the world as the armed guards? It's getting weird. In the second hour of our program, an Army study showed that the shock gloves that ICE just ordered 6,000 pairs of caused intense pain and terrified people. I guess that's the point, but these are apparently, well, pretty grim stuff here. Also, California is going to actively monitor possible threats. After Trump said that Iran could take out L.A. and San Diego, the governor is pretty flipped out about this. I'll get into this. And could Judge Jeanine Pirro go to prison the way John Mitchell did? I realize John Mitchell was the attorney general. She's just a federal prosecutor. But hey, in the third hour of our program, our one guest today, Alex Lawson, is going to drop by. People are sick of a broken healthcare system and the Kaiser Family Foundation, they call it KFF now, has done a new poll that's pretty amazing. Two-thirds of Americans want Medicare for all. Also, ICE left a crying 9-year-old boy alone at a bus stop after detaining his mother. Is this who we are now? And a wisdom school alert. What if some of our depression, I mean, not like economic depression, but actual emotional depression, is caused by the grocery store, is caused by what we're, not the prices, but by what we're eating. So we'll get into all those things today. I want to start out with how the Democrats can take down the Republicans. And it's pretty straightforward. And that's with corruption. You know, using the word corruption. In a nationwide poll conducted 2 weeks ago, and reported on by Axios, the majority of all registered voters surveyed said the number one word to describe Donald Trump is corrupt. And this is an incredible opportunity for Democrats. I mean, just, you know, look at how this has played out around the world. Right? Peter Magyar is now the president or prime minister, I guess it is, of Hungary, because he went after Viktor Orban's corruption. He called it the state capture system. Orban had billionaires buying up the media, and then the media sang Orban's praise. I mean, it's what's going on right now, right? Orban's son-in-law pulled a Jared and became the second or third richest man in the entire country, you know, from government deals and his billionaire cronies, of course, buying up the media. Magyar said that's corrupt, and he won the election against a guy that nobody thought could be beat. So, every level, at virtually every level, ever since the Reagan Revolution, we have seen Republican corruption on display. I mean, the greed is good was the mantra of the Reagan years, right, of the 1980s, and of the Republican Party. And it still is the mantra of the Republican Party, that greed drives capitalism, capitalism makes things wonderful, end of discussion. You don't need to regulate capitalism. The billionaires will run the country better than the politicians. Leave it to the billionaires. And their think tanks, you know, Heritage and Cato and ALEC and all these other things. They gave us massive tax cuts and loopholes for billionaires and big corporations. Reagan suspended enforcement of the antitrust laws. 5 on-the-take Republicans on the Supreme Court ruled that corporations are persons and money is the same thing as free speech. These are all examples of Republican corruption that Democrats could and should be running against. Virtually every federal regulatory agency right now is being run by former industry insiders, except for education, which is being run by a wrestling person whose job is to take apart the education department. It's kind of same effect. Corrupt. Members of Congress and the corrupt Trump regime are engaging in insider trading. Trump made more trades last year than all the members of Congress combined. Just Trump. Excuse me, last quarter. The military-industrial complex has essentially taken over Pentagon procurement, and now we just learned today the contracts worth $6 billion have been picked up by defense contractors invested in or putting on the board of Uday and Kuse, right? Don Jr. and Eric. an anti-labor labor department. We have an anti-labor labor department. We have an anti-education education department. We have an anti-civil rights enforcement agency. We have an anti-environment environmental protection agency. This is all corruption. It's all because of money. Trump's mysterious pardons always seem to go to people who just happen to give him millions of dollars. They gutted the Internal Revenue Service so they can no longer audit billionaires. They've sabotaged and privatized public institutions like the post office, public schools, and prisons. The explosion of dark money after Citizens United, we don't even know who's buying our elections. It's estimated there's going to be at least $3.5 billion spent on just the Senate races this year. The weaponization of the FCC to loosen media ownership rules while threatening outlets that dare criticize Trump or the GOP. Red state-level voter suppression laws. Republican refusal to allow Medicare to negotiate drug prices. The systematic dismantling of campaign finance enforcement, turning the FEC, the Federal Election Commission, into basically, they're deadlocked. They can't do anything. The use of tax havens and trade policy to encourage offshoring American jobs. The Republican normalization of lobbyists literally writing legislation through things like ALEC. The rewriting of environmental and labor rules to favor polluting industries by GOP appointees who often came from those very industries. The strategic packing of the federal judiciary with hardcore right-wingers. And now Trump's pathetic attempts to bribe voters with his $5,000 bribe, backed up by his $80 and $500 checks going out this week to people on Medicare and the Affordable Care Act. I mean, the party is corrupt. The Republican politicians, by and large, are corrupt. I get it. Tom Tillis is out there yelling about this because he had to resign. He didn't fall in line. But how many times did he take money from lobbyists and then even Republicans get this. Trump ran. Don't forget. I mean, this is probably the most important part of this entire article here. Or meme or whatever you want to call it. Don't forget that Donald Trump ran on ending corruption in 2016. His slogan was drain the swamp over and over and over, and it worked, even though it was an outrageous lie. The Democrats have actually been trying to do something about corruption for years, although I'll be the first to admit we've got way too many corrupt Democrats in the Democratic Party as well. But if the party was to start running on corruption, it would, I think, at the very least, shame some of those Democrats who are just enthusiastically taking money from big corporations. And it works this way everywhere in the world. I mean, in Russia, you had Alexei Navalny. His big thing was he ran an organization, a nonprofit called the Anti-Corruption Foundation, that outed all of Putin's corruption. I was in the Philippines in the 1980s when Cory Aquino became president took down the Marcos regime based on corruption. Jair Bolsonaro originally ran in Brazil on ending corruption. That got him elected the first time. In Delhi, there was an activist, Anna Hazara, who did an anti-corruption campaign that led to the creation of an anti-corruption political party. And, of course, the revolution of dignity in 2014 in Ukraine, when a TV star and comedian, Volodymyr Zelensky, ran against the corruption of the previous regime. And we've done this here. In 1902, Teddy Roosevelt built a foundation of a mass support by casting monopolies as a corrupt alliance. The Watergate scandal, corruption. Donald Trump is corrupt as they get. So if Democrats want to win elections, affordability is great. It's a fine thing to talk about. But corruption is why everything is so unaffordable. The foundation of our problems is not affordability, it's corruption, which is causing a crisis of affordability, among other things. So Democrats need to recalibrate their message, in my humble opinion. What say you? We'll be right back.
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1: 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We're all in this together. 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
3: "To discover brilliant, innovative, creative, and original thinking is one of life's rare privileges. 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Because The Last Hours of Ancient Sunlight is a seminal work offering a viewpoint original yet ancient, I see our situation today in a new light. And because of the scope and depth of this work, I find it inspiring as well as disturbing. I rather exhausted superlative in praise of Tom Hartman's book, The Prophet's Way, which I rightly called the most important book I've ever read. But now I find the sequel calling for equal praise, since the issue here addresses the whole of our species, and indeed all species."
2: The Last Hours of Ancient Sunlight, The Fate of the World and What We Can Do Before It's Too Late by Tom Hartman, in bookstores everywhere.
4: The American middle class is on its deathbed. Ordinary folks who put in a solid day's work can no longer afford to buy a house, send their kids to college, or even get sick. 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

0: is his inner deliverance mode this week. Democracy Forward is a great nonprofit organization that filed a Freedom of Information Act request with the Department of Homeland Security and ICE and Homeland Security Investigations. And what they discovered is that this person, Heather Honey, who was a major election denier. In fact, hang on just a second here. I've got back in the 2020 election, she was a private eye, private investigator working on counterfeit goods investigations, really knew nothing about elections. But in a January 6, 2021 speech at the Ellipse in Washington, Trump repeated her false claim that more votes had been cast in Pennsylvania than there were registered voters. She, you know, this is just not true. It's been repeatedly debunked by election officials. Her claims have been amplified through this election integrity network run by Cleta Mitchell. You know, states are disputing this. But anyhow, she has handed off, apparently. Now she is a senior advisor to the ICE director and senior counsel to the DHS secretary, the former plumber, Mark Wayne Mullen. And ICE HSI has obtained 48.4 million records from Heather Honey's independent sources of information as a strategic line of effort to pursue voter fraud investigations. Now, why is ICE investigating voter fraud with their electric shock gloves? HSI is also, quote, monitoring primary elections to identify trends, vulnerabilities, or indicators that it claims may impact election integrity, and is coordinated with U.S. Postal Inspection Service on pursuing so-called voter fraud cases. The records produced by HSI, 50.6 million voter roll records from the U.S. Department of Justice, particularly in Texas, Pennsylvania, California, New Jersey, Minnesota, Michigan, Arizona, Florida, Georgia, and Ohio. They're going after the swing states. And they're going after 150 organizations who are enrolling people to vote, registering people to vote. This is, you know, equally scary. The Trump administration is investigating nonprofits. It says maybe recruiting non-citizens for voter registration. Yeah, the League of Women Voters is now the new terrorist organization. And meanwhile, James Blair and Chris LaCivita, who ran the Trump Operation Big Money midterm ad campaign, traveled to the Republic of Srpska, which is a self-governing entity in Bosnia and Herzegovina. And they're helping out this dictator there who just won an election with their help and specifically thanked Vladimir Putin for helping him win the election. These guys were paid millions of dollars to travel to another part of the world and help out a local dictator who's a friend of Vladimir Putin's. And you got a few Republicans who are really upset about this, but apparently they did this, you know, on Trump's, I mean, you know, Trump and Putin talk every 2 weeks, so more or less. This one Republican operative told Politico, "We're out here fighting for our lives, and these dudes are in some random, you know, ass-blank country made up of too many consonants and no one has ever heard of, taking hundreds of thousands of dollars while telling us all to chill out because they've got it. It's legitimately shocking." Steve Bannon called these two grifters. So the new leader, Milorad Dodik, who had been taken down last year, banned from office because he was convicted in the Bosnian courts. Trump lifted the sanctions on him and he ran for president. And now he's the new president. And when he won the election, he thanked Putin. And Trump connected lobbyists and operatives, writes Travis Geddes over at Raw Story. Trump connected lobbyists and operatives that collected more than $4 million from the territory's government since early last year, according to Justice Department filings. This is crazy stuff. So what's on your mind? I'll pick up your calls on the other side of the break.
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0: I would add this stuff is all, in my opinion, more evidence of Republican corruption. We'll be right back with your calls.

0: If you're a homeowner in America, you need to listen to this. 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

0: 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And welcome back, 35 minutes past the hour. What's on your mind today, Joe in Oklahoma City? Hey, Joe, what's up?
1: Not much. Fantastic information, Tom. You always just, you're such an enlightened person. I did want to say that I really like your adding in the corruption part of this, because you know the right always thinks of themselves as being fighters for justice, because they wanted to get to the bottom of what, you know, Hunter Biden did. And the Trump family makes Hunter Biden look like he took a nickel from somebody, where they're taking millions from the people.
0: Billions.
1: But, you know, yeah, billions, yes. You know, they've been running this little thing because they love their slogans, which has been common sense versus crazy, common sense versus crazy. That was their whole deal. And I think these people, when they're doing their debates on live TV and stuff, need to, because I've heard them say this common sense versus crazy on the debate stage, you know, the right wing. Mm-hmm. And I think they should say, no, this is compassion versus corruption. Mm. And I think Democrats sometimes need to kind of get into this slogan war, because for the simple-minded folks, it's as simple as that. The compassion of providing food, the compassion of providing health care, you know, the Jesus stuff versus the corruption, because that's what it really kind of boils down to. I did have one other point, because I like to kind of look at where the money comes from when Trump's playing God, which I always like to remind people, he not only dodged fighting for his country and dodged the military draft, he also dodged his taxes that funded our military. And so he likes to brag about the military. He just gushes about it. He has nothing to do with it. He didn't fight with them, and he didn't help pay for it.
0: And neither of any of his kids.
1: Of course not. But I did want to touch on the $500 they're sending out to ACA recipients. Mm-hmm. And the crazy part is, it's their own money.
0: That's right. Yeah, these are fees that were paid during the first Trump administration that Trump basically embargoed because he didn't want to spend the money on, I think they called them navigators, people who help people sign up for Affordable Care Act things. He just canceled that program, basically. But we continue to pay for
1: it. Yeah, the real public service announcements regarding the ACA, and again, also the navigators. So he was trying to kill or kind of strangle the Affordable Care Act. Right. And now he's going to give those people their own money back that they paid to make the system better. I mean, he is a vile beast. Yeah. He is a vile beast.
0: Go ahead.
1: I was only going to close with, you know, your wife has been, her music's really had that banjo vibe in there.
0: Yeah,
1: and that deliverance thing. And it just struck me when I was watching the crowd in Nebraska that went to the Trump rally, and I thought, oh my gosh, it's all coming together. It is deliverance.
0: It is deliverance. There you go. Okay, Joe, yeah, thanks a lot for the call. Yeah, good to hear from you.
1: All right, brother.
0: Yeah. Tina in Cottonwood, Arizona. Hey, Tina, what's on your mind today?
2: Well, the first thing, I agree with Joe, Trump is a vile beast.
0: Okay.
2: And today, October 7th, I'd like to remind my fellow Arizonans that early voting begins and the mail-in ballots will be mailed out today.
0: Oh, that's great. In Arizona. Thank you for that.
2: Uh-huh. And there's also a voter hotline, a voter protection hotline. May I give out the number?
0: Sure.
2: It's 866-687-8683. And that's it. That's all.
0: Okay, great. Thank you, Tina. Good call. Appreciate it. Alfredo in Mountain View, California. Hey, Alfredo, what's up?
3: Hey, hi, Tom. You know, Trump ran for president in 2016. Then he ran for president again in 2020 and lost to Joe Biden. And then he ran for a third time, and he's president now. So he's violating the Constitution. He already ran for president more than twice.
0: Am I wrong about it? Yeah, you are. You can run as often as you want. You can't hold the office for more than 2 years and 18 months or something like that. And the 18 months is for, you know, somebody who acquired the office because the previous president died or something like that. But there is a provision in there to allow for somebody to basically run for election when they're already holding the office, not because they want it, and then, you know, have two full terms. But that's it. It's all about holding the office. None of it is about running for the office.
3: Gotcha. One more thing quickly. I find it laughable that all these Republicans and the GOP want to stay away from Trump on this coming midterm elections while they're voting for everything that Trump wants.
0: Oh, yeah.
3: It's just pathetic.
0: I know.
3: It's pathetic.
0: I know. It's a cult. It's a cult. It really is. Alfredo,
3: thank you.
0: Well said. Yep. Brian in Albuquerque, New Mexico. Hey, Brian, what's on your mind today?
4: Corruption. And you touched on this Monday with Howard Lutnick getting into a bit of a hot water. I read about that on online, and a big part of that story is not just linking him to Epstein, it's about money laundering. And Howard Lutnick was the leader of Cantor Fitzgerald, a huge private investment group all over the world that owns
0: it.
4: And they have subsidiaries, and this Englishman that spilled the beans on them was saying how one of their groups was taking illicit Russian money, and which was illegal.
0: Mm-hmm.
4: And that was the big offense, in my opinion.
0: Yeah.
4: And, you know, we need to pound in people's head that Putin is like the godfather that runs all the criminal families around the world. And when the Soviet Union collapsed, literally billions of dollars were stolen and looted from that country. And when criminals steal money elsewhere, the first thing they want to do is put it into the United States because we have strong private property and banking laws and secrecy laws. And one of the easiest ways to launder money is American real estate.
0: Right. We're one of only three OECD countries that allows cash real estate transactions.
4: Right. And that's how Donald Trump went from a six-time bankrupt failure to a multi-billionaire now.
0: Yep.
4: Laundering
0: Russian money. Yep.
4: You know, and we frequently talk about, you know, getting the money out of politics, which is great. But realistically, the only way we're going to do this is to get the average American involved with Congress.
0: Mm-hmm.
4: The average person has to know who their congressman is and what they're doing and what they're voting for and who their senators are. And that's our whole problem. You know, our corporate media, our political media, and even you spend way too much time talking about the president, even before Trump. Congress is the story. It's one-third of the government. It's been broken for decades. They haven't passed a real budget in decades.
0: Yeah.
4: No, half of America can't even tell you who their congressman is.
0: Excellent
4: that
0: point, Brian.
4: Is
0: and there's the reason for this, by the way, is a series of corrupt Supreme Court decisions that allow special interest groups and billionaires to buy their own members of Congress. And it's just
4: the only way to fix it is with Congress.
0: Yeah.
4: And they're not going to do it unless we average Americans make them.
0: Yeah.
4: Because Congress is on the take.
0: Yeah. No, I get it.
4: Are loaded with criminals.
0: I get it. Well said, Brian. Thank you very much. Don in Applegate, California. Hey, Don, what's up?
5: Hey, a lot of things, Tom. I mostly wanted to talk about Prop 40 because I studied it and I still don't really understand it. I mean, they're taking 5% from billionaires and millionaire or rich people, but
0: Just billionaires. It seems like just 230 billionaires. You've got to have at least $1 billion for them to take 5%.
5: Yeah, well, first of all, 5% is a joke. It should be 95%. And secondly, it seems like the Democrats are putting a lot of money into this vote no on it. So I don't understand. Should we vote no or yes? I really don't get it.
0: I've read the arguments on both sides. The main argument against Prop 40 is that it is temporary and it is specific to health care, and you know, it's not really solving a big long-term problem. It's just, you know, reacting to the big, beautiful bill that's cutting Medicaid, which is Medi-Cal in California, and this is going to fund
5: like
0: that.
5: It's putting a Band-Aid on.
0: Right, exactly. And that's all true. The argument for it is that even though it is as flawed as you and I just described, Don, that it is an actual tax on wealth. It'll be the first time in the history of America that that voters have passed, have said, we want a tax on wealth. And that will almost certainly spread to other states and eventually to the federal government. And so, you know, it's like an investment in a viral idea, essentially. And that's why if I lived in California, I would enthusiastically vote yes on Prop 40 and no on 41 and 42, which negate 40. You know, but that's just me. So, Don, thanks a lot.
5: That's what I think, too.
0: Go ahead.
5: I just think it's better. Something's better than nothing.
0: Exactly. Yeah, that's so well said, Don. Thank you very much for the call. We'll be right back.
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0: Defending America from the weapons of mass deception. I'll be right back with you.

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1: The American middle class is on its deathbed. 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

0: 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Hey, Mike, what's up?
1: Well, I have some. I have a question and some observations. How long do you think it's going to take us to get rid of Trump, Alito, and Thomas, and turn our attention to the rest of the Republicans in Washington? As far as rebuilding the government, I'm 77, and I don't see it happening in my lifetime. And it's probably nearly impossible to get our allies to embrace us again. I'm sorry, you were saying something?
0: No, I was going to jump in, but I wanted to let you finish your thought. I thought you would finish.
1: Okay.
0: I think that, you know, obviously we have
1: to something else to say.
0: Yeah, obviously it's going to be a little more than 2 years before Trump is out of office. You know, we can do some stuff, but we can't do the big stuff until Trump is gone. And he still can do and will do an enormous amount of damage to this country. And he will continue to try to turn America over to Putin and turn America into Russia and you know, suck up to Putin's friends and allies. And all. I mean, the damage he has already done is mind-boggling. The damage, as Tom Tillis this morning was trashing Project 2025, which just blew my mind. But anyhow, my sense of it, Mike, is that 2029, 2030 are going to be the pivot years. That's going to be our 1933-34, the first 2 years of the FDR administration, in my humble opinion. And, I hope we both make it, Mike. We're old guys, but we'll be around, I think.
1: Well, I do too. I'm a native Kansan. And I just don't, you know, I learned something last fall. If you get, like, car trouble in western Kansas, that's the Lord's Day. You can't even rent a car on Sunday.
0: Wow.
1: Yes. And it's
0: Is it Kansas where the independent pastor who has the largest mega church in the state, Methodist Church, is running? Yeah. Well, that's interesting.
1: Yes. Yeah, and the other guy is this doctor that's doing
0: that's
1: all
0: right.
1: of his patients for
0: payment. Yeah, Marshall, Senator Marshall, yeah.
1: Right.
0: Yeah, threw his patients in jail, the women who he helped give birth, you know, threw them in jail for not paying their bills. No, excellent point. Mike, I got to move along, but thank you for the call. Well said. Susan in Flagstaff, Arizona. Hey, Susan, what's up?

0: So it's all part of it.
1: Yeah. In fact, I think during the break, I'm going to go in and edit my op-ed to add that kind of addendum toward the end that, you know, Democrats don't just need to run on corruption. They need to point out that all these other things, privatization, affordability,
0: deregulation,
1: all of those things actually come out of corruption. Corruption is the foundation that it's all built on. Excellent point. Susan, thank you very much. Yeah, well said.
0: You're welcome.
1: Thank you. Michelle in Kansas City, Missouri. Hey, Michelle, what's up?
2: Hey, Tom. I'm in the Ozarks. Lovely. But I was just going to say, I drive from Kansas City down to my lake house, and the minute I cross the county line between Jackson and Johnson County, that's when all the Amendment 3, and Amendment 3, as they're marketing it on the TV, the commercials, is to stop trans kids from going to school and having their genitalia something, which doesn't happen.
1: Right.
2: But it's really about abortion. But they're not, the commercials are not marketing it like that.
1: Oh, interesting.
2: And like I said, the minute I cross the county line, all these signs. And so then I have my neighbor come up down here, and he's like, well, you know, Tom, if I hear this phrase one more time, I'm going to have to go outside and scream. I go, well, why would you vote for girls and boys and girls sports? I don't care about sports. I care about education. If this is what you care about, your priorities are kind of screwed up.
1: Well, also,
2: I don't care if anybody's playing a ball game.
1: Right. Yeah. Good point. And I think the Democrats' position on this, certainly Gavin Newsom reflects this, I think, has gotten more nuanced, where they're saying if it doesn't matter, then trans kids in sports is not a problem. If it does matter, you know, if it's like, you know, a boxing match or something, you know, or whatever, then...
2: This is what keeps people up at night.
1: I know, it's crazy. And we're talking about maybe a dozen people in the entire United States, by the way.
2: Exactly.
1: So, Michelle,
2: There
1: you go. Michelle, I got to run, but thank you. Thank you very much. We'll be back on the other side of the break. An Army study showing that these shock gloves are wild dangerous.
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0: 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I'm Casey Hobbs.
1: And I'm Shane Mason, and we're the hosts of Nurse Talk Radio.
0: Here's what we're talking about this week. Let's talk about the ramifications of the tax bill on Medicare and Medicaid.
2: Well, I think, we're seeing some things unfold right now.

0: in terms of Medicaid, and we can talk more about that as well. But I think some of the things that are coming in the relatively short future are big cuts to Medicare and big cuts to all of the social safety net in this country. A concern about Medicare is that the budget, the way it will have to be set to meet this ridiculous tax cut that really gives most of the benefit to the most wealthy in this country, would be to trigger automatic spending cuts for Medicare that could total as much as $25 billion. Now, Congress at the moment is saying they're not going to do that until after the midterms. Well, that shouldn't be reassuring to any of us that they think they're going to wait to take a slap at benefits for seniors and the disabled who are on Medicare until after they get themselves back in office again. That is pretty disingenuous of them.
1: Yes.
0: To set that kind of a timetable. So we all need to be very vigilant about saying Medicare needs to be not cut at all. In fact, there are other cuts that are of concern under Medicare, the limiting of how much physical therapy that patients are entitled to have, how many sessions they're entitled to have. This is ridiculous stuff. That should not be determined. Talk about the government getting involved in our health care. You know, the folks who argue for a market-based health care system seem to do so on the basis of you don't want the government doing your health care for you. And yet, if you're determining that a certain number of physical therapy will not be covered for seniors and the disabled, what if someone had a serious accident in early December and they're supposed to be continuing physical therapy? This is not okay.
2: And what about the individual mandate? So the tax law killed that. What's the impact of that going to be?
0: Well, the obvious impact of that is to drive premium costs up for everyone else, in part because there will be a certain number of people who say, hey, if I'm not required and I'm not penalized for not purchasing insurance, I'm not gonna. Usually the young and the healthy who feel like they don't need insurance, or that certain group of people who make a little too much to qualify for Medicaid, but don't make enough to afford the premium that's being offered to them may opt to go without.
2: 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You can find more information about these topics at nursetalksite.com or nationalnursesunited.org.
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3: Years ago, when I announced that I was leaving my job as editor of the Texas Observer to run for political office, I had to admit that going into politics is the only downward career move one can take from journalism. But being both a journalist and a politician does hone one's ability to detect the smell of BS. And we Americans are presently getting a noxious blast of that stench from our warmongering Department of Defense. The vast trillion-dollar Pentagon is the ultimate Big Brother bureaucracy, literally empowered to compel thousands of Americans to die in foolish military misadventures cooked up by political partisans and profiteering corporate contractors. That's why it's so alarming that Trump's Project 2025 autocrats are now rushing to slam an iron door of censorship on reporters trying to inform us commoners about the militaristic schemes and corporate fraud that comes from inside this government fortress. In the name of defending freedom, Trump's palace guards are banning media outlets that displease His Royal Highness. Also, Pretty Boy Pete, Trump's made-for-TV Pentagon honcho, has even decreed that reporters must be tightly monitored by military escorts while doing interviews, reviewing documents, and otherwise exercising the essential constitutional rights of our nation's free press. The good news is that rather than kowtowing to the autocrats, dozens of media organizations have told Pete to stuff it, choosing to do old-school outsider digging into this insider war machine. This is Jim Hightower saying, meanwhile, the Project 2025 authoritarians hail their clampdown on free press rights by touting their, quote, fresh relationship with what they call their new Pentagon press corps. Right, it's their partisan press corps, not ours. Howdy-ho, folks, and thanks for tuning in to my Hightower Radio Commentaries. And guess what? There's even more Hightower waiting for you online. 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

0: This is the Tom Hartman
1: Program. Welcome to the second
0: hour
1: of our program. Just some wild stuff in the news here. To fears swirl as armed guards swarm post offices weeks before the midterms. This is totally bizarre. The Trump toady who's running our post office has hired nearly 1,000 armed security officers. They're called ASOs, armed security officers, to be deployed in at least 55 U.S. Postal Service facilities, the vast majority of them in communities that have large black populations, through a private contractor, a multinational security firm, Prosegur, which has a history of alleged human rights abuses and price fixing, according to a recent Raw Story investigation. I'm reading from a piece by Alexandria Jacobson here on rawstory.com. And she just lays it out. Founded in Spain 50 years ago, she writes, Prosegur has expanded to multiple regions, from Africa to Australia to Central America, South America, and Asia. The company's been accused of violations of human rights and labor codes, threats to union workers, and unsafe working conditions, particularly in Latin American countries. Now, the pushback from this is coming, you know, the Postal Service has its own police department, and they are unionized. And they are furious about this because they see this as an attempt to break their union, to go around the union, and perhaps to mess with the election. Again, this piece from Raw Story, the union for the PPOs has been, this is the postal police officers, has been embroiled in a six-year battle with the postal service. This would go back to Louis DeJoy days, right? After the agency effectively benched its own officers from patrolling the streets where crime against letter carriers was spiking. President of the Postal Officers Association, former president, excuse me, Bjorg, B-J-O-R-K, he says, my biggest concern with these armed contractors is the election. The timing is just really suspicious to me. Without being too political, Trump always seems to have a second or third avenue in everything he does. And he adds, it's hard to manipulate your own police force to do your bidding. You know, think about that for a minute. Whereas with a contractor, he says, you just disavow any knowledge of it, but you still have them do it. He goes on to say, how do we know they're not going to have armored trucks pull up, load up all the ballots into armored trucks while the armed security officers stand there and make sure nobody interferes? Now, that was actually a quote from McKean. Who is McKean? Claire McKean, postal contractor and investigative researcher, who says that she was alarmed when she started seeing armed security guards. Something stinky or hinky or whatever is going on with the post office right now. And, you know, I mentioned this yesterday, or maybe perhaps it was Monday, and we had multiple callers. This was the story out of Astoria, Oregon, a little town of 9,000 people over on the seacoast, where this woman has been mailing herself postcards every week. She's mailed herself five postcards, and only two of them have showed up. Her packages are coming late. Her bills are coming late. And other people that she knows in Astoria are experiencing the same problem. And, you know, I mentioned that, and we got, what, a half a dozen calls from people going, yeah, I'm in Kansas, that's happening. Yes, I'm in Missouri, that's happening. I'm in Michigan, that's happening. You know, whatever. I forget the states, but you get the point. Something is going on here. Trump is messing with the post office to mess with our elections. I'm very concerned about this. I mean, you know, our ballots here in Oregon go out on October 14th. I mean, we're a 100% vote by mail state. And this woman in Astoria, Oregon is getting her mail 3 weeks late. And October 14th is 3 weeks from Election Day. So it's like, whoa. All right, so there's that. Then there's the shock gloves. This story was kind of a one-day story about, I don't know, a month ago or so, where ICE has spent millions of dollars on these electric shock gloves. The problem with tasers immobilize people. The whole point of a taser is it causes you to just freeze. You get a shock on a taser, it literally makes your body rigid. It freezes your body. These shock gloves don't do that. The shock gloves cause insane levels of pain by, you know, because with a taser, you've got two little points that are going into the body and they're shooting electricity in, but it's going right into the central nervous system and basically causing your body to shut down, to freeze up. With the shock gloves, The jolt, the electricity, is spread across literally hundreds of millions of peripheral nerves on the surface of your skin. They don't go under your skin. It's on the surface. And those nerves are very sensitive. I mean, that's how we notice when a mosquito lands on us, right? I mean, they're very sensitive. And so this is over on Common Dreams, Stephen Prager writing. When U.S. Customs and Information when U.S. Immigration and Customs Enforcement ordered 6,000 pairs of shock gloves this summer, the agency knew that they could cause such intense pain that victims stopped fighting immediately and became fearful of more shocks. Well, you know, that's, of course, their goal. But there was this Army study on these gloves that was just revealed yesterday. I think it was through a FOIA filing, but it was from the Associated Press. And this is what they wrote in the Associated Press. This is a verbatim quote from the AP. The shocks had a profound effect on Army employees who played the role of combative prisoners during the exercise. The participants, several of whom were large-statured men, stopped resisting seconds after officers applied shocks by touching gloves to their skin and were left with, quote, fatigue, soreness, and excessive apprehensiveness to being shocked again, end quote, the study found. After experiencing the effects of the glove, participants stated just seeing the glove was enough to make them want to comply, end of quote from the Associated Press. So, you know, unlike a taser, which causes the body to freeze, the glove is meant to cause pain. So here we've got a bunch of uneducated, untrained, or poorly trained thugs who are operating anonymously. They know that they will never be held to account, even if they murder somebody, who now have a tool that they can use to inflict just massive levels of pain in people. You think these guys aren't going to use these? You think they're not going to use them on protesters? The full report has not yet been released to the public, the AP notes. It also noted that participants, again from the study here, it also noted that participants with water or oil on their skin experienced more severe shocks and that one person was left in pain. Now, this was among the tests that the Army did where they just tried this out on a couple people. One person was left in pain for 30 minutes afterwards. The user's manual for these gloves says, notes that the pain stimulus it delivers can produce physiological changes associated with sudden death, including increased blood pressure, heart rate, and adrenaline, as well as changes in blood chemistry and heart rhythm. As Reagan Williams, a researcher at Human Rights Watch, a Crisis, Conflict, and Arms Division, noted, quote, electric shock devices have long been abusively deployed around the globe as a method of torture and other ill treatment. The European Union has put trade restrictions on these. And also, they don't leave a mark. You know, if you hit somebody with a taser, there's a mark. It penetrated the skin. There's a scar left there that's visible. You hit somebody with these shock gloves, there's no evidence. So if you try to go into court and say, that person tortured me, he shocked me repeatedly, he held me on the ground and shocked me to the point where I was, you know, whatever. They'll say, well, prove it. Well, you can't prove it. Especially if the ICE thug didn't have a body camera on, right? Which they're, generally speaking, not doing. So here we are. Our secret police, our masked, armed, anonymous secret police, have been given a torture tool. Literally a torture tool. This is used by repressive regimes around the world to torture people. What the hell? 15 minutes past the hour.
0: This is the Tom Hartman Program.
1: And California now says they're going to look out for active threats now that Trump has threatened San Diego and Los Angeles. I'll tell you about that after the break.

0: The morbidly rich who bought our government are counting on you to sit this thing out. Don't give them the satisfaction. The Harbin Report is free to join, and it's where our community goes to see what they're really doing. Every day, I connect the dots that they don't want connected, from the Powell memo to Citizens United to the checkpoints and surveillance machinery that's going up right now. But this isn't a lecture. It's a fight, and you're not in it alone. Thousands of us are already here, reading, arguing, organizing, and fighting like our children's future depends on it. Because it does. We refuse to be spectators while democracy gets sold off piece by piece. Free means free. HartmanReport.com. No paywall, no catch. Come stand with us and let's take this country back together. That's Hartman Report. Hartman with two N's at the end. HartmanReport.com. Check it out.
1: Hey, Tom Hartman here. In my new book, Threshold, The Crisis of Western Culture, I'm looking at the deteriorating state of our planet, where the dynamics of environmental, economic, and population change are boiling over the limits within which society can function. I'll be busting the myths and ideologies of religious fundamentalism, capitalism run amok, male domination and hierarchy, and militarism that are draining our world of its natural and human resources and engendering the suffering of millions for the benefit of a few. Threshold examines cultures that have thrived from the mother city of Corral, Peru to modern Denmark, and targets five areas of policy, national, religious, economic, corporate, and environmental, for specific and immediate reform. Radical in scope and boldness, but simple in its common sense logic, my book Threshold illustrates the mistakes we have made as a culture, as a country, and as individuals, and provides the inspiration and motivation that you're looking for to build a better, more sustainable world for all. It's available in fine bookstores everywhere. Threshold.
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0: Tired of news that protects the powerful? 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Drinks from your river. 21 minutes past the hour, and California's Governor Gavin Newsom yesterday directed the state's Emergency Preparedness Agency, or Center, to, quote, actively monitor possible threats to the state after Donald Trump suggested Iran could, quote, take out the cities of Los Angeles and San Diego. This is exactly what Trump said. He said, where'd it go? I thought I had it. Maybe I don't. Oh, yeah. He said they can take out a city. Let them take out Los Angeles. Let them take out San Diego. And the crowd erupts in applause. Yeah, let the Iranians take out Los Angeles. No problem. We need a 9-11. Trump needs a 9-11. You know, look at how popular 9-11 made George W. Bush. His popularity ratings, his approval ratings were well below 50% before 9-11. And they were over 90% after 9-11. I think Trump is desperately hoping for a 9-11 style event. And he just told a country that we are at war with to, quote, let them take out Los Angeles, let them take out San Diego. So this is what Gavin Newsom said, the governor of California. He says, Donald Trump's remarks were dangerous, if not treasonous, putting a target on two of our biggest cities and one of America's largest naval hubs. His press office said California's Republicans are experiencing radio silence. There is one guy. The guy's name is Jim Desmond. He's a Republican running for the House of Representatives from the San Diego area. And I guess if you're running to represent San Diego, you just can't let Donald Trump say, "Hey, Iran, come bomb San Diego, take it out." So he just pushed back in social media. He's the former mayor of San Marcos, which is down the road. He said, America must stand up to Iran and defend our interests. But the first responsibility of our commander in chief is to protect the American people and our homeland. He said, no American city is expendable and no American family should ever be treated as collateral damage. You know, Hakeem Jeffries, of course, said nuclear annihilation of an American city is no laughing matter. Yeah, you think? But then they went and they asked Trump supporters. This was one guy, Blake Marnell, who wears a brick pattern suit to resemble Trump's border wall. He lives in San Diego. He was at the rally in Nebraska. So this is a super fan, right? He said, I defend his comments absolutely. It's appropriate for a rally in which the president is addressing his base. Really? Take out Los Angeles? That's appropriate? He added, the Democrats have a long and storied history of flying off the handle at any remark that President Trump makes, and this is just another chapter in that history, and I ascribe no significance to it, and in 2 days, no one will be talking about it. Right. The chair of the Republican Party for San Diego County, Paula Witzel, says that this is biased media, taking the president's remarks, quote, completely out of context. Yeah, she says, no one should believe for a single moment that he wants any American city attacked. I get it. You'd like to believe that your president does not want 9/11? I mean, I get it. I got it back in on August 6th, 2000, when George W. Bush was down in Crawford, Texas. August 6th, 2001. George W. Bush was down in Crawford, Texas, taking the longest vacation in presidential history, refusing to go back to New York or Washington, D.C. And the CIA on August 6th sent a guy down to deliver to him a special memorandum titled Bin Laden Determined to Strike Inside the United States. And apparently that was when Bush made the decision, I'm not going back to D.C. And he didn't. He didn't go back to D.C. until after 9/11. Is it that he wanted D.C. hit? I doubt it. Is it that he knew it was coming? He certainly was warned, just like Netanyahu was warned that October 7th, today is the anniversary, the third anniversary of that, that October 7th was going to happen, and pulled out the military instead of reinforcing it. I mean, this question, does Trump want a 9/11 event? I think it's a serious and legitimate question. And I think Trump just put it on the table. And I think, you know, Democrats should be asking this question. And I realize it sounds like it's on the edge of conspiracy nut fringe stuff. I totally get that. But George W. Bush did get that memo. You know, Netanyahu, although he's denying it now, Haaretz is standing behind their reporting. He was warned. And perhaps Trump was just warned that Iran is planning on doing something to these cities. I don't know. I don't know why this bubbled out of his mouth. You know, this weird stuff comes out of his mouth from time to time as he's, you know, wandering into his sundowning era. But I would not discount this possibility that this is what he's hoping for. You know, why did he shut down our cybersecurity agencies? Why did he shut down our election security agencies? Why did he and Kash Patel have so many people in the FBI just fired? Why has so many people from our military been taken out, senior military leadership, by Hegseth? Why are these guys deliberately weakening America's defenses?
1: 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Call 202-808-9925.
0: Inquiring minds want to know. I'll be back with your calls right after.

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0: 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Welcome back. 35 minutes past the hour. Picking up your calls. What's on your mind here today? Donna in Arlington Heights, Illinois. Hey, Donna, what's up?
1: Hi, Tom. I had a couple of ideas for Democrats in the upcoming election.
0: Mm-hmm.
1: The first could be used by every Democrat, both levels of government, state and national, everyone in the country. I would like to see them use badges and label themselves as greed-free. That would be inexpensive.
0: I love it.
1: It would make the point without being rude. They could even do it themselves, just write it on a piece of cloth and pin it on their chest.
0: Mm-hmm.
1: And my second suggestion, which would be more difficult for the person, but I think would really be effective, would be for candidates for national office to say that they would not, as long as the current economic situation persists, they would accept only the state's minimum wage, the average mm-hmm. person, low income person would make as their salary.
0: Well, the problem there is that only people who are quite wealthy could afford to do that, Donna. I mean, I lived in D.C. for 7 years. It's an expensive place to live.
1: Yes, but these people don't they all have offices, or is it just the senators? I thought they had offices. Probably would be pretty nice.
0: Well, they have offices, but that's
1: office.
0: They you know, there were some Republicans who tried that during the first Bush administration. It didn't go over well. Insanely expensive in D.C., though. I mean, you know, a one-bedroom apartment can run you $3,000 a month. If you want to be in the city itself, it's a tough one. But I get your point, and I think your larger point is a really important one, which is, I'm not corrupt, I'm not greedy, I'm here to serve the people. And that seems to be the message that Abdul El-Sayed, for example, is really effectively promoting in Michigan, that Mamdani did in New York. By the way, earlier I mentioned him as a possible presidential candidate, Sean, and people in email reminded me. He wasn't born here, so I forgot. I think your point is well taken. Donna, I'm going to move along, but thank you for the call. That was excellent. Keep thinking. I like the way you think. Norma in Montgomery, Alabama. Hey, Norma, what's up?
2: Hi, Tom.
0: Hey.
2: When I first called, I wanted to tell people that take a hard look at Sheldon Whitehouse for president and watch his series. I spend too much time watching C-SPAN, too. And I like the man.
0: Mm-hmm.
2: But I also wanted to say something about San Diego.
0: Mm-hmm.
2: Most of you know that our carrier is in bad shape. And a carrier is how a country projects power.
0: Right.
2: You need a carrier to get planes if you're going to fight a war. Now we have two that are more or less disabled. And also that means, if you remember, he took all of our assets off of Guam. And if you think about what China is doing in the Pacific, and how Australia is always in dispute with them, we can no longer, Australians can't depend on the Yanks anymore because we have nothing to defend them with. And we have lost
0: Somehow I missed that, Norma. What and when did we pull assets out of Guam?
2: During his first administration.
0: Really? And Biden didn't
2: fix that?
0: We pulled
2: all the planes out. No.
0: Whoa.
2: No.
0: Huh.
2: Uh-uh.
0: Interesting.
2: Yeah. And so when you think about it, and there's also a fight over Diego Garcia.
0: Mm-hmm.
2: And the Marianas was off of their land.
0: Right.
2: And so if we have nothing out there other than Hawaii, and I don't know, maybe I read too much Tom Clancy, but, you know, we don't have anything now to project power in the Pacific.
0: Yeah.
2: And if Europe and what they're doing in Germany, you know, and moving forces into Lithuania right now, you know, to protect and, you know, starting getting ready to protect Poland.
0: Because, right.
2: you know,
0: right.
2: Putin attacked Poland over the weekend.
0: Yep.
2: And blew up our munitions, U.S. munitions factory. Okay, that's not even on the news.
0: Yeah, I missed that.
2: All right, but, yes. Well, if you stop and think about how he bows down to Putin and to Xi, and now our carriers are more or less disabled, we have no way of projecting power, and if they get back to San Diego, where the major repairs have to be made, and there is no base for them to come home to, then we do not have anything to protect the Pacific and Australia's on their own.
0: Wow. Taking out San Diego, in other words, would take out the Navy.
2: Yes.
0: And a good chunk of the Marine
2: Corps. So I'm sitting here screaming at the, you know, I'm screaming at the screen when I see this.
0: Yeah.
2: And I don't, most, I wish our fellow citizens would go buy a paper map and put it on the wall and leave it there and start looking at it.
0: Understand geography.
2: It drives.
0: Yeah, no, I get
2: it. Yes, and think about what it means. How many miles is it to Hawaii? You know, some lady says we should build a bridge. And I'm, yeah, really?
0: Yeah,
2: if you think about it, and, you know, India, they're not real happy with us either.
0: Yeah.
2: You know,
0: yeah.
2: We can't make an ally out of a country. And I don't even, do you even remember them talking about the Iranian Navy going to attack our east coast? Do you remember that farce during his first administration?
0: I don't.
2: Or was it when he was
0: yeah.
2: teasing Obama about it, that the Iranian Navy was going to come attack us, and they had one boat, and it's not even big as what you lived on?
0: Yeah, yeah, amazing.
2: But people, you need to think about what is behind what he's saying.
0: Yeah.
2: What plans has he made with China to give them Pacific?
0: Yeah, yeah. He openly said that Taiwan was a bargaining chip with China. I mean, that's got to be making the Taiwanese insane. The South Koreans
2: are seriously
0: pissed off. Have
2: you heard the speeches from the people in Hong Kong screaming?
0: Yeah. Yeah.
2: Have you watched those speeches?
0: Oh, yeah. Yeah. No,
2: I have NHK, you know,
0: yeah.
2: Through free, you know, because I pay for free speech TV.
0: Right.
2: I also have NHK on the satellite.
0: Right.
2: And I'm watching what's going on in Japan and their market and their money and what they're doing. And our fellow citizens don't even know where they live, much less care what's happening.
0: Yeah, yeah, and the bond sell-off is accelerating. I mean, there's just some wild stuff going on. Norma, excuse me, thank you very much for the call and for everything that you just laid out. That was brilliant. Emerson in Hawkinsville, Georgia. Hey, Emerson, what's on your mind today?
3: How you doing today? I was going to ask you a question, but basically you already have covered most of it. And I was going to ask you, what president other than this president can make a comment, a joke, or a statement about allowing another country to come in here when he's supposed to be the protection of this country to blow up Los Angeles and San Diego? That was just bothering me, but you covered most of it, and I really appreciate you doing that.
0: Well, you just threw it into a historical context. I remember one of the, you know, my father was a Republican his entire life. My grandfather was a socialist Democrat. I mean, a hardcore socialist. He was a Norwegian immigrant. And my dad rebelled against my grandfather when he was a teenager and just never went back. And my dad used to rant about how Franklin Roosevelt knew that the Japanese were going to attack Pearl Harbor and let it happen anyway because he wanted to get into World War II, which, by the way, there's some evidence might be true. Although most of the evidence suggests that's not the case, but you know, it's still being debated by historians. But you know, basically, what Trump said is, and Republicans criticized FDR for this for decades, right? They probably still are. And but Trump said is, I'll do the same thing. You know, if FDR did that, and I don't believe FDR did it, frankly, but you know, if we're going to let a foreign power attack an American city or an American naval base, both of which happened, Honolulu and Pearl Harbor, you know, it's fine with me. Fine with me. It just blows my mind. I agree with you, Emerson. Emerson, thank you very much. Well said. CJ in Shreveport, Louisiana. Hey, CJ, what's up?
4: Hey, I didn't get to call yesterday when this was the topic. Is it okay if I talk a little bit about the
0: Sure, yeah, we're not rigorously enforcing those rules.
4: Yeah, the book bans from yesterday.
0: Yeah, go for it.
4: They're using AI. I came across, this was just posted, actually, on a site that I sometimes see. There was a story that I think they probably would ban. I'll just start a little bit about it. It's about a young crown prince named Johnny, and you know, very handsome war leader. His father, the king. You better call him if you needed his help. And the people were at war with a mighty enemy. A big hulking brute was challenging them to single combat. And then a shepherd boy comes along. His name's Davy, and beats that giant with that brute just by hurling a rock at him. And then so the king welcomes the shepherd brute, and Johnny falls in love with him on first sight. And love at first sight, soulmates, and they secretly get married according to the customs of the time.
0: These
4: and
0: two guys?
4: Two guys. Yeah.
0: Because I thought this was the David and Goliath story, but it sounds like a modern version of it. Okay, keep going.
4: That is exactly what it is. That was the punchline. It's from 2 Samuel. It's the story of – so would you say Johnny, it's J-O-N-N-Y, not J-O-H-N-N-Y. Very important.
0: Yeah.
4: There's the whole story summarized in this post. It ends with Davy getting a boner when the two were kissing each other to see each other the last time alive. And then afterwards, at his funeral, you know, the crown prince gets killed along with his dad, and then Davy becomes king.
0: And this is
4: at
0: a banned
4: funeral,
0: book.
4: He says, huh?
0: And this is a banned book. That's your point.
4: No, my point is if such a book existed like this, you know, that the story that this book is saying about two gay lovers, this is actually the way the Hebrew in the Bible says what happened. You know, the English versions, soothe the language a little bit. When they're hugging and kissing each other, it says, the King James Version says, until David exceeded. And some other translation says they both wept, but David wept the more. But what the Hebrew actually says, it was until David was made large, which sounds to me, which could very well mean a boner.
0: Or it could mean he was made king. I mean, you know, come on, CJ.
4: He was made king much later than that.
0: Yeah, no, I get that.
4: Years later.
0: I remember the story well. CJ, thank you. I that's a little bit of nuance that I totally missed, you know, each one of the four times I read the Bible. CJ, thanks for the call. Wild stuff. We'll be right back. It's 47 minutes past the hour.
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0: It's the place where despair is not an option. We'll be right back with your calls.

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3: 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And because of the scope and depth of this work, I find it inspiring as well as disturbing. I rather exhausted superlative in praise of Tom Hartman's book, The Prophet's Way, which I rightly called the most important book I've ever read. But now I find the sequel calling for equal praise, since the issue here addresses the whole of our species, and indeed all species."
2: The Last Hours of Ancient Sunlight, The Fate of the World and What We Can Do Before It's Too Late by Tom Hartman, in bookstores everywhere.
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1: We took your health care, made you pay the price. Now here's a little money. Ain't democracy nice?
0: All right, 53 minutes past the hour. Welcome back. CJ in Staunton, Wisconsin. Hey, CJ, what's on your mind today?
2: Well, once again, Tom, thank you for taking my call. I respect you. I really like your show. But today I want to mourn and commemorate the massacre of October 7th of innocent Israelis by the terrorist group Hamas that supposedly represents the Palestinians.
0: Yeah, and that's a legitimate thing, CJ. Thank you for saying that. Today is the anniversary, and I have not featured it on the show, and thank you for doing so.
2: Well, thank you. If you've had the displeasure of seeing any of the videos
0: I have.
2: That went on that day.
0: Yeah, it was grim.
2: It's brutal.
0: No, these people were murderous, barbarian, I mean, you know, fill in the blanks. Yeah, there is absolutely no justification for what happened on October 7th.
2: That's for sure, and that's why I respect you, sir, because one thing I want to mention is some of the controversial, shameful things that have been said by Democrat representatives, and I could list them of many, including candidates that are running today, and I'd like to hear your thoughts.

0: be free. Ilhan Omar said all about Benjamins, and there's more. Alexandria Cortez called it the Gaza genocide.
1: I think what's going on in Gaza is
0: Bernie
1: a genocide.
0: Sanders, pardon me?
1: I think what's going on in Gaza is a genocide, and they're continuing to kill people literally every single day. Have you read about this,
0: you know,
1: this documentary that's coming out in Israel about the military?
0: Do you realize that Hamas is putting innocent in front? They're using them as shields.
1: Of course they are.
0: And
1: that's why you use the sophisticated methods that Israel used when they went after the people who murdered the Israeli athletes in Munich back in the 80s, I think it was, or the 70s. Thank you, Jeremy. You track them down, you arrest them, or you kill them, but you don't drop 1,000-pound bombs on entire city blocks because there's one guy in there that you want to get, which is what Netanyahu's been doing.
0: Well, you know, I don't like any of it.
1: Neither do I.
0: But the mere fact that Hamas is using stopping humanitarian aid from getting to Palestinians is shameful.
2: Hamas is not stopping the aid. It's Israel that's stopping the aid, CJ. You can fact check that one.
0: No, Tom. Not true.
2: Okay. Well, CJ, I'll have to look it up. Thank you for the call. We're hitting the top of the hour on the other side of the break. Alex Lawson's going to drop by.
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0: 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I'm Casey Hobbs.
1: And I'm Shay Mason, and we're the hosts of Nurse Talk Radio.
0: Here's what we're talking about this week. Let's talk about the ramifications of the tax bill on Medicare and Medicaid.
2: Well, I think, you know, we're seeing some things unfold right now in terms of Medicaid, and we can talk more about that as well. But I think some of the things that are coming in the relatively short future are big cuts to Medicare and big cuts to all of the social safety net in this country. A concern about Medicare is that the budget, the way it will have to be set to meet this ridiculous tax cut that really gives most of the benefit to the most wealthy in this country, would be to trigger automatic spending cuts for Medicare that could total as much as $25 billion. Now, Congress

0: moment is saying they're not going to do that until after the midterms. Well, that shouldn't be reassuring to any of us that they think they're going to wait to take a slap at benefits for seniors and the disabled who are on Medicare until after they get themselves back in office again. That is pretty disingenuous of them.
1: Yes.
0: To set that kind of a timetable. So we all need to be very vigilant about saying Medicare needs to be not cut at all. In fact, there are other cuts that are of concern under Medicare, the limiting of how much physical therapy that patients are entitled to have, how many sessions they're entitled to have. This is ridiculous stuff. That should not be determined. Talk about the government getting involved in our health care. You know, the folks who argue for a market-based health care system seem to do so on the basis of you don't want the government doing your health care for you. And yet, if you're determining that a certain number of physical therapy will not be covered for seniors and the disabled, what if someone had a serious accident in early December and they're supposed to be continuing physical therapy? This is not okay.
2: And what about the individual mandate? So the tax law killed that. What's the impact of that going to be?
0: Well, the obvious impact of that is to drive premium costs up for everyone else, in part because there will be a certain number of people who say, hey, if I'm not required and I'm not penalized for not purchasing insurance, I'm not gonna. Usually the young and the healthy who feel like they don't need insurance, or that certain group of people who make a little too much to qualify for Medicaid, but don't make enough to afford the premium that's being offered to them may opt to go without.
2: Thanks for listening. You can find more information about these topics at nursetalksite.com or nationalnursesunited.org.
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3: Years ago, when I announced that I was leaving my job as editor of the Texas Observer to run for political office, I had to admit that going into politics is the only downward career move one can take from journalism. But being both a journalist and a politician does hone one's ability to detect the smell of BS. And we Americans are presently getting a noxious blast of that stench from our warmongering Department of Defense. The vast trillion-dollar Pentagon is the ultimate Big Brother bureaucracy, literally empowered to compel thousands of Americans to die in foolish military misadventures cooked up by political partisans and profiteering corporate contractors. That's why it's so alarming that Trump's Project 2025 autocrats are now rushing to slam an iron door of censorship on reporters trying to inform us commoners about the militaristic schemes and corporate fraud that comes from inside this government fortress. In the name of defending freedom, Trump's palace guards are banning media outlets that displease His Royal Highness. Also, Pretty Boy Pete, Trump's made-for-TV Pentagon honcho, has even decreed that reporters must be tightly monitored by military escorts while doing interviews, reviewing documents, and otherwise exercising the essential constitutional rights of our nation's free press. The good news is that rather than kowtowing to the autocrats, dozens of media organizations have told Pete to stuff it, choosing to do old-school outsider digging into this insider war machine. This is Jim Hightower saying, meanwhile, the Project 2025 authoritarians hail their clampdown on free press rights by touting their, quote, fresh relationship with what they call their new Pentagon press corps. Right, it's their partisan press corps, not ours. Howdy-ho, folks, and thanks for tuning in to my Hightower Radio Commentaries. And guess what? There's even more Hightower waiting for you online. 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

0: This is the Tom Hartman Program.
1: Of our program. Let's check in with our old buddy Alex Lawson, the executive director of SocialSecurityWorks.org and an occasional fill-in host for me on this program. In fact, he'll be filling in for me in November when Louise and I take a little bit of time off. Alex, welcome back.
2: Always my pleasure to be here, Tom.
1: Always my pleasure to have you, Alex. You are doing such good work, and Social Security Works is just so vital. And by the way, you're a colleague there, just published a new book. You want to tell us about it real quick?
2: Oh, yeah. The Road to Medicare for All by Nancy Altman. She literally wrote the books on Social Security and now on Medicare for All, Why Now is the Time. I think your listeners know this, but guaranteed healthcare was part of the New Deal, right? It was obvious that you couldn't have economic security if you were just a sickness or injury away from, you know, bankruptcy, which is where we are right now, because guaranteed healthcare was dealt away with in the negotiations back then with the same moneyed billionaire class pushing to have healthcare be a profit center and not a service, a public good for everybody. So now is the time. And just like the New Deal, I don't think it's coming from because everything's rosy, Tom, as you know it. The health system is collapsing before our eyes right now.
1: Oh, yeah.
2: They've busted it out as far as it can go, and we're going to have to go a different direction.
1: Which brings us to this new poll. Tell us about this.
2: I mean, it also tracks because things are so bad that people are like, you know, you can just look at a country that's right nearby. You know, you can look at it. People have probably been to countries where everybody has health care. Nobody goes bankrupt from health care. The drugs aren't the highest prices in the world. Right. It's not rocket science. It is actually just a very easy thing for an advanced economy to do, and it makes the economy grow. It makes everybody wealthier. So Medicare for All is massively popular. It's never not been popular, but it's more popular than it's ever been before. And I think primarily it's because the neoliberal experiment from 1980 to now is at an end, and it's failed, right? The money does not trickle down. If you give all the money to the billionaires, what they do is, you know, rip out the copper wire. They just keep taking and taking. And in healthcare, that means people get sick and they die because of delays and denials, narrow networks. If you have a complex condition, you can't see the best doctors because your insurer says, no, they're out of network. What that means is they just don't want to pay for good care because they don't want people who need good care on their books because they're not in the business of giving health care. They're in the business of denying health care, and that's how they make their money. And Tom, you know this as well. I have a hard time getting everybody to see this so clearly, but health care is not what's unaffordable. It's not giving people health care that's unaffordable. It's denying people health care that's unaffordable. That's why we pay the highest prices in the world. It's not because we're giving people too much health care. It's because we've made it scarce to make it profitable for a handful of billionaires who are literally profiting off of sickness and death. So Medicare for All is more popular than it's ever been. The current system, which is not failing, it's just not a healthcare system, it's a wealth extraction system, has reached the end of the line. There's nothing more they can do except, you know, just take the mask off and admit that they are in the business of killing people for money. And so now is the time. We have to move forward to a guaranteed healthcare for everyone. You get sick, you get the care that you need, no premiums, no deductibles, no co-pays. It's really obvious. Yale Public Health just did a study just recently, the latest study. Medicare for All will save 100,000 lives a year, and it will save $1 trillion a year. If you put that together, you can see what I'm saying. Providing healthcare isn't unaffordable. denying health care is unaffordable. So the question we have to ask ourselves is, what are we going to do with all of the savings from when we guarantee health care for everyone in this country? That's the argument that we need to be having.
1: We could pay interest on the national debt that Republicans ran up by giving $40 trillion in tax breaks to billionaires over the last 45 years. One of the things that amazes me, Alex, is that Barack Obama pushed this neoliberal experiment, healthcare experiment, that was written up by the Heritage Foundation back in the day, that Mitt Romney had put into place in Massachusetts. He called it Romney Care. He thought it was going to get him the White House. And, you know, which was basically, let's turn our healthcare system over to the big insurance companies. And there was that public option in there. And I mean, I was a big advocate for Obamacare at the time because it was basically, it seemed like the only option politically, which is a real statement of the mind-boggling amount of money involved here. But even at that, you know, the Koch brothers came in with the fossil fuel billionaires, you know, and created this grassroots or astroturf, you know, Tea Party thing. And we heard about, you know, death panels. And I mean, they just threw everything they had at this thing, and they succeeded in getting rid of the public option, which would have been the camel's nose under the door to Medicare for All. And now even this, you know, this Democratic, big D Democratic, neoliberal experiment is failing right now, and Trump is actively trying to kill it. And it's like still people haven't figured out that every other country in the world has already done this. It goes back to 1886 in Germany.
2: Yeah, it's absolutely. I mean, Michael Brooks. I always remind myself: sympathy for the conned, none for the con men. Unfortunately, Americans are hit with just trillions of dollars, or at least hundreds of billions of dollars of propaganda, you know, over their lifetime, obviously trillions, just beaming into their brain false things. Like, you have people who literally say and believe, we have the best healthcare in the world. They've called into your show when I'm guest hosting, right? And they believe it. And I'm like, we absolutely don't have the best healthcare in the world. We have the worst healthcare of any rich country.
1: Right. What we have are a couple of high-quality silos, you know, Sloan Kettering Memorial Cancer Center in New York. You've got the, you know, the place up in Minnesota that I'm blanking on the name
2: of. Mayo.
1: Yeah, the Mayo Clinic. Thank you. I mean, we've got a couple of, you know, really spectacular things. But I mean, every time I believe it was St. Jude's has been running ads on TV, and they're just beautiful ads. You know, this poor little child with cancer, and oh, my baby had cancer, and you helped me out. I didn't. And they say nobody has to pay to go to St. Jude, and I'm like, God bless, you know, Danny Thomas and St. Jude. I remember the telethons. I'm you know, an old guy, but why do we have to have something like that? Shouldn't that be available to everybody in America?
2: Yeah, and what if you're a policy head, or, you know, just pay a lot of attention, you can see what the American healthcare system actually is. It's a rich care system.
1: Yeah.
2: If you're rich in this country or around the world, you can come to this country and get really good care if you're rich.
1: Right.
2: And that is actually where they spend money, because that's their product. Rich people care. Everything else is extractive in nature, right? It's private equity business model. Just they see people as profit centers and they extract money. And the way they do it is by creating scarcity in healthcare. And I don't, you know, like, just to do it because I think people get it, but healthcare is not a good that follows, you know, the norms of economics. Because in economics, you always ask, how do you set the price? Well, what's your willingness to pay? Right? Like, what's your willingness to pay for a Snickers bar? And that sets the price with cost and supply and demand and willingness to pay, right? So, but think about that with healthcare. Yeah. What's your willingness to pay for the life of your child or your loved one or yourself, right?
1: Yep,
2: and the answer is everything you have and everything you can borrow. So it is not a market good. And we can't treat it as such.
1: Yeah.
2: So that's the biggest problem.
1: Yeah, which raises another issue here. And we're getting tight into a hard break here, but I had to leave my doctor's. I had a really good doctor. He's a good guy. But he sold his practice to a New York-based hedge fund. And, you know, it went to hell. And you just, it's almost impossible to find a doctor these days. And when you do, half of them are owned by hedge funds. I mean, how do we break that?
2: I mean, you got to remove profit from the system. That's it can't be treated as a market good, or you're going to have these, the vampire squids from Wall Street sticking their blood funnel into anything that smells like money. That's just what will happen. So until we actually remove profit from the system, we'll continually find ourselves right where you were. And this is what I will leave people with. Even if you are really happy with what you have right now, what you got to understand is that tomorrow it could all change, because Wall Street could buy the plan, Wall Street could buy the provider, whatever. It's a market good. So it's not locked in. There's no guarantee that what you've got is what you will have, unless we give it the force of law with guaranteed health care for everyone in this country.
1: Yeah, very, very well said. 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
1: There you go. Alex, thanks again for dropping by. It's always great talking with you.
2: Thanks, Tom.
1: Yeah, sure enough. Up next, ICE left a crying 9-year-old boy alone at a bus stop after snatching his mom. And is it possible that depression, I'm talking about emotional depression or psychological, is caused by our food supply?
0: This is the Tom Hartman Program.
1: 17 minutes past the hour. I'll be right back with you.

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0: Tired of spin and billionaire-backed news? 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Democracy belongs to you. 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And welcome back. So, Jeanine Pirro, this is, I think this is a particularly interesting story. There's several of them, but Jeanine Pirro is got, you know, she went after this Olympic athlete, right? David Hearn, three-time Olympian, and tried to prosecute him for sticking his hand into the reflecting pool after Donald Trump's friend and neighbor from Florida who installed the pool lining screwed up and put the wrong chemicals in and, you know, quack, quack, quack. But this Olympian and his lawyer are going after Jeanine Pirro. And D.C. Superior Court Judge Todd Edelman said in this ruling, the government shot first and asked questions later. The lawyers say the records reflect an indictment obtained through unusual haste and a prosecution shaped from the outset by political pressure. John Mitchell went to prison. He was our attorney general. That's, you know, a couple levels above Jeanine Pirro. If I was her right now, I'd be very, very concerned. Meanwhile, this viral video in Austin, Texas, has got people just furious. There's a place where the school bus stops to pick up the kids. And so the parents drive their kids to this bus stop or walk them there if they live nearby. And then, you know, wait there with their child while they're waiting for the school bus to come. And this one mother was there with her child, and she was an undocumented immigrant to the United States. And ICE snatched her, and her child was left just screaming and crying on the ground, inconsolable. Now, ICE says that, once they realized that she was the sole caregiver for this child, they let her go. Maybe. I mean, you know, it appears that that's what happened. But what, they're going to just wait until the whole furor dies down and snatch her next week? I mean, we know that they've taken lots of, I mean, they're creating orphans, basically. You know, this is not the first time this has happened. And my guess, my take on this is that this was the result of the ICE officers at the scene realizing that they were being filmed and that this child was sobbing really loudly. So, terrible stuff. Finally, I want to share with you our geeky science for the day. This is UC San Francisco published a trial in JAMA Psychiatry. This is one of like 30 trials. I published an article about this at wisdomschool.com. What if some of our depression is coming from the grocery store? And there's literally now dozens of studies that include literally millions of people finding that when people eat a lot of ultra-processed foods, they experience depression. You know, the emotional, psychological depression, clinical depression, and that people who have been diagnosed with clinical depression, who are treated with, you know, medications and things, take them off the medications, change their diet, put them on a healthy diet, and their depression goes away. So if you're curious about that, wisdomschool.com, you can read the article. It's right there at the top. And this is serious stuff. Our food supply is seriously damaged. So what's on your mind? I'll pick up your calls on the other side of the break. Stay with us.
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5: The American middle class is on its deathbed. 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

0: You were promised something. Work hard, play by the rules, and you'd own a home, raise a family, and retire with dignity. That was the deal. It was called the American Dream. So what happened? Well, it didn't die. It was killed. And we know who did it, when they did it, and how they got away with it. Who killed the American Dream? The greatest political crime ever told. A new book by me, Tom Hartmann. That's Who Killed the American Dream? The greatest political crime ever told. You know, a lot of us have an old car, a truck sitting around somewhere. Maybe it still runs, maybe it doesn't, but we keep looking at it and thinking, you know, I ought to do something with that thing. 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They took the oil. Welcome back. 35 minutes past the hour. And what's on your mind today? Chuck in Coon Rapids, Minnesota. Hey, Chuck, what's up?
1: Yeah, for defense, have a 22-gauge wire you should string through your shirt, and then have, from Wally World, a pair of stainless steel butcher gloves, and basically strip the ends, make a ring for your thumb on both sides. And so basically, if someone wants to give you a shock, you use one hand to deliver them the shock, and guess what? They'll avoid you like the plague. Just have a defense. It's very effective. Also, it protects against high voltage, you know, getting near your heart.
0: Yeah.
1: So,
0: yeah.
1: But it's inexpensive. You know, just 22-gauge wire, strip the end of it, twist a ring, and, you know, for less than $20. I'm just looking at
0: Wally World. You know, that's not going to help you if they grab you in the shoulder or the stomach or something, or the leg.
1: Yeah, but if they know you're wearing that glove, that will give you the zap in return. And if you get them in the neck, it'll drop them.
0: Yeah.
1: And so it's like, uh-oh, I'll get some of my own evil medicine. So.
0: And Chuck, you're an inventor at heart.
1: Oh, yeah. I invented the, I worked for making the cellular telephone system and airphone and a whole bunch of stuff. It was all manufactured at E.F. Johnson in Waseca, Minnesota, 40-some years ago.
0: Very cool, Chuck. So, I think it's going to be a big challenge to, you know, when ICE starts using these shock gloves. I'm doubting that we'll hear many stories about it because I think they're probably just going to use them on brown people who they then take into custody and we never see or hear from again. 70,000 of them now in our concentration camps.
1: Concentration camps, yeah.
0: Yeah, it's pretty grim. Chuck, thanks. Keep thinking. I like it. Appreciate it. Nathan in Hood River. Hey, Nathan, what's on your mind today?
2: Hey, don't get many chances. I've been listening to you since IE America, but the speech that Roosevelt gave, he had 9 days to practice that.
0: Mm-hmm.
2: Admiral Kimmel was, but he knew they were coming in from the Northeast. He sent the aircraft carriers up to meet them. Mm-hmm. And he was told to stand down, and his family spent 50 years trying to exonerate his name,
0: really?
2: Or exonerate him. And,
0: so is this part of the theory that FDR knew that the Pearl Harbor was coming, or is this part of the theory that he got, you know, befuddled or bamboozled, and they split the fleet or what?
2: No, we knew. That's why we didn't have the aircraft carriers in Pearl Harbor. When Yamamoto was asking the pilots, did you get the aircraft carriers? They're like, no, they're nowhere around here. Yamamoto knew at that time that we took a sucker punch
0: to
2: galvanize the American public. But the reason I know this is I talked to the guy that was sent out there posing as the governor of New York to determine what time and day they were going to attack. And I talked to the guy personally. I actually interviewed him several times about different things. And, if anyone wants to know about it, it's called Day of Deceit. And it talks about what the previous caller, that really cool guy that does speaks Russian and stuff like that,
0: mm-hmm. George.
2: Yeah,
0: George.
2: So he's got good info. But anyone that wants to know a little more details on that, they had 29 naval codes. We broke them all. We were monitoring everything, mm-hmm. and we basically forced Japan into the war by cutting off, raw materials.
0: Oh, I know that. Yeah, we barricaded or blockaded the Straits of Malacca.
2: Yeah.
0: Which I've sailed through, by the way. And we barricaded or blockaded the Straits of Malacca, which was the route for Middle Eastern oil to get to Japan. We cut off their oil supply. The Japanese, figured that they had really no choice but to attack us to get to stop that. And you can build a case, and I've certainly read it, and my dad was a big advocate of it. I'm still not convinced, but, that FDR, wanted to stop Hitler. There was a strong enough Nazi movement in the United States being led by Charles Lindbergh and others that he was very, very, he just didn't have the political power, support to engage. I mean, keep in mind, this was after World War I. We'd lost all these troops in World War I, and it was a horrible thing. And it was, the end of Woodrow Wilson's presidency, and it swept, what's his name, in 1920, Warren Harding into the Republican into the White House, and people did not want the war, and
2: exactly. And he promised, FDR promised, he says, "I'm not shed another drop of blood on a foreign war."
0: That's right. In the election,
2: American blood on a foreign.
0: That's right. In the election of 1940. So, yes, that's right.
2: So, in order to overcome that, we needed a big cold. Big sucker punch to
0: I get that. So let's put this in context here, Nathan. You've got I forget the year. I think it was 1897. You had McKinley was president, as I recall, and the USS Maine blew up a boiler in Havana Harbor off the coast of Cuba.
2: Yeah.
0: And the boiler blew up, and McKinley went on to, or I think it was McKinley, correct me if I'm wrong, and said, we've been attacked by the Spanish fleet, and boom, we had the Spanish-American War.
2: Why, how convenient.
0: Yeah, exactly. And, that was the one where, the Frederick Remington got the telegram from the newspaper baron, William Randolph Hearst, saying, "Get me the pictures and I'll deliver the war." Number one, we've got that. Number two, you've got the Gulf of Tonkin, where the USS Maddox, the aircraft carrier or destroyer, I don't know which it was, was apparently fired on, at least in theory, and if so, maybe it was by a small boat or something, but Robert McNamara lied about that to Lyndon Johnson for 2 weeks. It took LBJ 2 weeks to find out that he'd been lied to, and in the meantime, boom, we had a war that McNamara very much wanted. You've got 9/11 with Bush. And you've got October 7th with Netanyahu. I mean, in every single one of these cases, it seems like people were, warned in advance. They knew that this could happen. They let it happen anyway. And the result was that they got incredibly popular. It helped them out tremendously politically. So looking at that, if you were Donald Trump and you had information that somebody, Iran was planning on attacking, say, Los Angeles and San Diego, what would you do with that information?
2: Exactly. And I'm surprised that you haven't heard of NSAM 63, or maybe you have, but you haven't mentioned it much. National Security Amendment 1963 was the one that Kennedy signed, calling for a complete troop withdrawal by Christmas of 1963.
0: Yeah, I am familiar with that. And there's people who believe that that's why he was assassinated. I don't buy that, but...
2: Well, the other thing is PNAC was saying we need a new Pearl Harbor. We need a new
0: Harbor. 1998. Yes. That was signed by Jeb Bush, George's brother, and a bunch of the other neocons. and saying that, yes, it would. They were calling for the United States to intervene in Iraq because Iraq had the world's second largest supply of oil, and or maybe third. And but they, you're absolutely right. The Project for New American Century explicitly said it will take a Pearl Harbor type event to get the American public behind invading Iraq. And sure enough, 2 years later, there it comes. So I just, you know, I look at all this, I scratch my head, and I'm like, damn, you know,
2: yeah, people that think that Pearl Harbor couldn't have been, or 9/11 couldn't have been a inside job, partially, don't understand human nature for one thing, and history, because
0: it's, well, I'm not willing to go down that road.
2: Laid out the last 120. I know,
0: but. But, I mean, and by the way, the examples that we just went through here, Nathan, are not the only ones. I mean, you know, Hitler, the Nazis took Marius von der Lubbe through the underground tunnels into the basement of the Reichstagsgebäude, the German parliament building, where they had these huge old, you know, 300-year-old tapestries hanging in the wall, and he set them on fire and burned down the building. And that was the moment when Hitler, you know, Hitler called a press conference right in front of the burning building and said, "This is a sign from God. We need strong leadership." And boom, that was, you know, he was off to the races. And then Putin did the same thing with the theater, you know, with the Chechens going after Chechnya. That was how he came to power in early 2000s.
2: Yeah, speaking of the Reichstag, my uncle's dad was the one that defended Talman during that case for burning down the Reichstag. He wrote a book about it called Might Makes Right.
0: Wow.
2: And if you want to see how to dismantle a democracy, that book lays it all out there. I've offered it to you several times, but I'm an hour away. I'm glad to drop it off, but it's a fascinating book. I'm halfway through it, and it is
0: Just drop me a note with the title, and I'll get my own copy. Nathan, I appreciate the call, and you know, Hood River is a great place. I hope you're enjoying the little Indian summer.
2: Come up for a free windsurfing lesson.
0: There you go. Okay, Nathan, thanks a lot for the call. Good talking to you. It's 46 minutes past the hour. Back with more of your calls in just a minute. Stay tuned.
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0: Exposing the conservative. I'll be right back with your call.

0: You were promised something. Work hard, play by the rules, and you'd own a home, raise a family, retire with dignity. I mean, that was the deal, right? It was called the American dream. So what happened to it? Well, here's the truth nobody told you. It didn't die, it was killed. And we know who did it, when they did it, and how they got away with it for almost 150 years. It starts with a lie buried in a court case way back in 1886, and it runs straight through Ronald Reagan and his administration. And it's still robbing you blind right now. This wasn't bad luck. It was a crime. Who Killed the American Dream? The Greatest Political Crime Ever Told is the new book by me, Tom Hartman. It's available at fine bookstores everywhere. It's time that you knew who did it. Who Killed the American Dream? The Greatest Political Crime Ever Told by Tom Hartman.
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2: Hey, Tom Hartman here. In my new book, Threshold, The Crisis of Western Culture, I'm looking at the deteriorating state of our planet, where the dynamics of environmental, economic, and population change are boiling over the limits within which society can function. I'll be busting the myths and ideologies of religious fundamentalism, capitalism run amok, male domination and hierarchy, and militarism that are draining our world of its natural and human resources and engendering the suffering of millions for the benefit of a few. Threshold examines cultures that have thrived from the mother city of Caral, Peru to modern Denmark, and targets five areas of policy, national, religious, economic, corporate, and environmental, for specific and immediate reform. Radical in scope and boldness, but simple in its common sense logic, my book Threshold illustrates the mistakes we have made as a culture, as a country, and as individuals, and provides the inspiration and motivation that you're looking for to build a better, more sustainable world for all. It's available in fine bookstores everywhere. Threshold.
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0: 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Welcome back. 9 minutes before the hour. Picking up your calls here, Ron in Hamilton Field. Hey, Ron, what's on your mind today?
1: Well, it's a thought. It might be valuable. You know, when AI optimizes its own process, it can run on 90%, as I'm understanding, less compute, compressing its own mind, its own knowledge, and scattering it across the Internet. If that's the case, why can't we control the data centers now? Why can't we stop them at certain levels, let it build before it gets control, and then having the time to have controls in place?
0: What's going on, Ron, and what you're identifying is absolutely right. I mean, you know, it's kind of a variation on Moore's law that, you know, every year or two you see a dramatic improvement in technology, a lowering of costs, lowering of energy consumption, you know, raising efficiency, all those kind of things. And it's happening very quickly. And I think one of the things that has gotten no publicity at all that just blew my mind that I learned about yesterday is that Ghost.io, which is the company that kind of competes with Substack, this is a company that was started by a 19-year-old. And this guy just rolled out a $4,000 desktop computer that has a NVIDIA chip in it that does AI just like ChatGPT does, but it does it on your desktop without having to have a data center. The data center's on your desktop, period. And when these things, and they've sold out their first run already, and when these things become common, the data centers are going to become largely unnecessary. But what's going on right now is you've got four companies, arguably. You've got, you know, Meta, Anthropic, OpenAI, or whatever that company's name is, and Google. And there's a few smaller players, but basically, Amazon. You've got five major multi-billion-dollar, trillion-dollar companies, and what they're competing for is dominance. They're not building these data centers as fast as they can in order to have, you know, super facilities that can really serve you well. I mean, that's secondary. The main reason that they're doing it is they're trying to push the competitors out of the space. And they don't care how much they lose in the process if they end up winning the game. It's the same reason why Uber, for the first 2 years they were in business, as I recall, if you check on the time period, but when Uber rolled out, I remember being able to, you know, a taxi ride in New York City was like $50 and an Uber was like $12. Ubers were like a third of the price of a taxi for a year or two. Why? Because they wanted to put the taxis out of business. Which they did to a large extent. I mean, they just have decimated taxis. Amazon in the early days was losing money on every sale. Why did they do that? Because they wanted to put their competitors out of business. Walmart does this when they come into communities. That's what's going on right now with these data centers. And what's going to bring them down, what's going to burst the bubble, what's going to bring them down is two things. Number one, dramatic increases in the efficiency of the chips. And I guarantee you the next generation of NVIDIA chips are going to be a dramatic step up. And number one. And number two, desktop AI, which Ghost just rolled out. And pretty soon, everybody who makes a computer is going to be jumping into that, you know, pool. And then you're going to see the whole bubble blow up. And I predict it's going to happen within 2 years, maybe as little as 6 months, maybe as long as 3 years. But I'll be astonished if we don't see like the 1999 AI or Internet bubble bursting. If we don't see pretty much the same thing with regard to AI in the next, you know, six to 36 months.
1: Well, what about the knowledge that's there now? The compressing of all this knowledge into a unit, as you say, having its own AI capability.
0: Oh, well, with the recursive self-improvement, the RSI stuff, what they're doing is they're not compressing their knowledge, although the algorithms for data compression are getting better every year. You know, that's what, you know, G5 is all about. G3, 4, 5. But what they're doing is they're increasing the efficiency

0: to, you know, build out to scale, and they overbuilt. I think we're going to see the same thing with these data centers. And I think it's coming sooner than people think. So we'll see.
1: It's the control over the internet itself and the impressions and influence that they can have beyond the financials.
0: Yeah.
1: Where is that going?
0: Well, God only knows, Ron. But these are the trends that I'm looking at. And I think they're, you know, and check out that ghost.io. That's their website. And you can see what I'm talking about. Ron, I got to run, but thank you. And apologies to everybody who's still on hold. We'll continue tomorrow. Thanks so much for being with us today. We'll be back tomorrow, same time, same place. In the meantime, don't forget, democracy is not a spectator sport. It requires all of us. Otherwise, it's not democracy. And voting has begun. They started in Ohio this morning. People were lined up even before dawn. So get out there, get active, tag, you're it, vote. Tell your friends to vote, and I'll catch up with you tomorrow.
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0: Here's what we're talking about this week. Let's talk about the ramifications of the tax bill on Medicare and Medicaid.
2: Well, I think, you know, we're seeing some things unfold right now in terms of Medicaid, and we can talk more about that as well. But I think some of the things that are coming in the relatively short future are big cuts to Medicare and big cuts to all of the social safety net in this country. A concern about Medicare is that the budget, the way it will have to be set to meet this ridiculous tax cut that really gives most of the benefit to the most wealthy in this country, would be to trigger automatic spending cuts for Medicare that could total as much as $25 billion. Now, Congress at the moment is saying they're not going to do that until after the midterms. Well, that shouldn't be reassuring to any of us that they think they're going to wait to take a slap at benefits for seniors and the disabled who are on Medicare until after they get themselves back in office again. That is pretty disingenuous of them.
0: Yes.
2: To set that kind of a timetable. So we all need to be very vigilant about saying Medicare needs to be not cut at all. In fact, there are other cuts that are of concern under Medicare, the limiting of how much physical therapy that

0: patients are entitled to have, how many sessions they're entitled to have. This is ridiculous stuff. That should not be determined. Talk about the government getting involved in our health care. You know, the folks who argue for a market-based health care system seem to do so on the basis of you don't want the government doing your health care for you. And yet, if you're determining that a certain number of physical therapy will not be covered for seniors and the disabled, what if someone had a serious accident in early December and they're supposed to be continuing physical therapy? This is not okay.
1: And what about the individual mandate? So the tax law killed that. What's the impact of that going to be?
0: Well, the obvious impact of that is to drive premium costs up for everyone else, in part because there will be a certain number of people who say, hey, if I'm not required and I'm not penalized for not purchasing insurance, I'm not gonna. Usually the young and the healthy who feel like they don't need insurance, or that certain group of people who make a little too much to qualify for Medicaid, but don't make enough to afford the premium that's being offered to them may opt to go without.
1: 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You can find more information about these topics at nursetalksite.com or nationalnursesunited.org.
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3: George Orwell spoke bluntly about the nefarious nature of advertising, calling it, quote, the rattling of a stick inside a swill bucket. Even Orwell, though, would have been astonished by the cacophony of swill bucket advertising currently being blasted at us by Amazon, Google, Meta, and other profiteering tech giants. What are they trying to sell? Pure hogwash. Having spent billions to develop artificial intelligence so humanoid robots can displace workers, the tech geniuses are now rushing to build thousands of vast computer data centers necessary to power their brave new AI world. Each center will suck up local water supplies, drastically raise people's utility bills, create monstrous industrial blight and pollution, and enthrone such autocratic thugs as Bezos, Musk, and Zuckerberg as absentee political bosses with domineering power over each locality. But the billionaires forgot something. You and me, we the people, are in open rebellion against this Orwellian future, with officials in multiple states and localities just saying hell no to the profiteers' invasive scams. Thus, the billionaire hucksters are frantically rattling their swill sticks. For example, Mark Zuckerberg, whose Meta Goliath already operates 26 massive data centers and is now spending $600 billion to plop more of them in our communities, has launched a multi-million dollar offensive to beat back local opponents. It's running BS television ads in state capital cities, financing political candidates to hype the data centers, deploying untold numbers of lobbyists to rig the rules against opponents, and hiring an army of, quote, community affairs agents to spread AI propaganda. This is Jim Hightower saying, they have the fat cats, but a groundswell of us alley cats has them on the run. To get involved, go to mediajustice.org/tools. Howdy ho, folks, and thanks for tuning in to my Hightower Radio Commentaries. And guess what? There's even more Hightower waiting for you online. 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
1: Hey, top of a Thursday to you. Would another 9/11 be Trump's ultimate October surprise? We'll talk about that in just a moment. We discussed it briefly yesterday, but I wanted to dig into it a little more. Also, why the global bond sell-off is picking up steam and what that means. And Kimberly Guilfoyle shows us the grift world of the Trump crime family and friends. And that's the first hour of our program. In the second hour of our program, Phil Itner is going to drop by with an update from live from Ukraine. Is Putin building his excuse to attack the Baltics? It's increasingly looking like it. Also, Bob Kennedy apparently sent about $800,000 to a research project linked to the Russian plague lab. Say what? We'll talk about that in the second hour. And good news, in-depth push mobilizes millions of long-dormant overseas voters enraged by Trump. Democrats abroad, we'll talk about that. In the third hour of the program, some Democrats are afraid to expand the Supreme Court. I want to explain why it's important to look at. And Obama is coming, and he's heading to Michigan to help Abdul El-Sayed. This is good news, I think. You know, good on Obama. And now, just as they're releasing all these videos of El-Sayed saying, well, Obama really didn't do that. We'll talk about that. I'll share those thoughts with you, my opinion on that. My op-ed today over at HartmanReport.com is titled, Would Another 9/11 Be Trump's Ultimate October Surprise? Should be could, but whatever. Twice now he's done this. Last night in Texas, the night before that in Grand Island, Nebraska, Donald Trump said, let them take out a city. Let them take out Los Angeles. Let them take out San Diego. It's a very small price to pay, and it's going to be over very soon. And then that was night before last. Then last night he said, and as I said the other day, let them hit a missile into San Diego or Los Angeles on the way. You want to see a horror show? Let them hit San Diego. Let them hit Los Angeles. Now, I get it that trying to read Trump's mind is a dangerous thing, you know, or at least it can be a troubling thing. It's got to be tough on his niece, you know, Mary. But this is an old story, right? I mean, this has happened many, many times in the past. I went through a short list of these at the end of the show yesterday, but I think it's worth revisiting. Back in 1933, the Nazis led a 24-year-old mentally ill Dutch communist by the name of Marinus van der Lubbe into the basement of the Reichstaggebäude, into the basement of the parliament building, and he set it on fire. And Hitler stood in front of that building and said, this is a sign from God, right? This meme, and within 24 hours, Hitler had what was called the Reichstag fire decree, which ended civil liberties in Germany until after World War II, you know, for the next, 15 years? It turns out that this, or 12, 13, whatever it is, it turns out that this meme, you know, a foreign attack that rescues or expands the powers of a political leader, is one of the oldest stories in politics, including American politics. James Polk did this. James Polk was an incredibly unpopular president in 1846. And so he sent American troops into Mexican territory knowing that they would be shot at. When they were shot at, he went before Congress and said, Mexico has shed American blood upon American soil. That's verbatim. It wasn't American soil. It was Mexican soil. But, you know, so he lied to Congress. And it pissed off a freshman congressman by the name of Abraham Lincoln, who introduced a resolution to try to stop what became, very quickly, the Mexican-American War. And by the way, got us, you know, large chunks of Texas, Arizona, New Mexico, and Southern California. But nonetheless, it was not a good plan, and it was, well, you get the point. In 1898, when the USS Maine blew up in Havana Harbor, William Randolph Hearst had famously sent a cable to Frederick Remington in Havana, please remain in Cuba, you furnish the pictures and I'll furnish the war. Within weeks, we were at war with Spain. Now, this is, you know, President McKinley was in the crapper popularity-wise, and he became much more popular as a result of the Spanish-American War. In 1962, our Joint Chiefs of Staff actually wrote this down. They said, well, you know, America should attack itself, right? We should blow up an American ship and stage a terror attack in Miami or Washington, D.C., and blame it on Castro so that we can use that as a justification to invade Cuba. Now, you know, it was only stopped because President Kennedy said, no, I won't do that. But the Joint Chiefs of Staff wanted to do this in 62. 2 years later, Secretary of Defense Robert McNamara claimed an August 4th attack on the USS Maddox in the Gulf of Tonkin, which, by the way, the NSA's own historian says never happened, claimed that, you know, this was an attack on an American ship. He wanted the war. McNamara got it. Some historians assert that he lied to Johnson for weeks, that McNamara knew it hadn't happened, but Johnson didn't. In the summer of 1941, President Franklin Roosevelt froze Japan's assets and cut off its oil, knowing fully he was backing Tokyo into a corner. Now, you know, some Republicans back in the day were saying, well, he knew that would provoke Pearl Harbor. The evidence doesn't suggest that. It suggests he knew that there would be a response, but not that it would be Pearl Harbor specifically. But in any case, he used that attack on Pearl Harbor to rationalize jumping into World War II. There was a large America First political movement in the United States that explicitly embraced Hitler and opposed entering the war. 2 years before 9/11, George Bush told his ghostwriter, Mickey Herskowitz, that if he became president and had an opportunity to invade Iraq and take their oil, he would do it. But he would do it for more than just 3 days, like his father did. His father did not get reelected based on that. He basically was going to have a war that was going to be a real war, last a long time, and get himself reelected in 2004. A year later, after he told his biographer that, the Project for New American Century, signed by Jeb Bush, said that we need to invade Iraq, but it's not politically possible unless, quote, some catastrophic and catalyzing event like a new Pearl Harbor, end quote, were to happen. And sure enough, there it was, 9/11. And back on August 6, 2001, George W. Bush, vacationing in Crawford, the CIA sent a guy down and said, this is coming, and he refused to pull people together to stop it, and he refused to go back to D.C., and his popularity zoomed from 51% to 90%, the highest Gallup has ever recorded, right after 9/11. Now, this has been done overseas as well. Putin, with the Chechen attacks in Israel, a full year before October 7th, the Israeli military had this Hamas battle plan. It was titled Jericho Wall. Netanyahu's numbers were in free fall. He's done much better since that attack, which brings us to Donald Trump. I mean, is he trying to provoke Iran to attack us? Does he have some kind of inside knowledge that they are going to attack us? I mean, there's something weird is going on. You know, Trump has, on September 22nd, he flat out rejected an Iranian peace proposal. He said the same as much to Time magazine last week. Meanwhile, the people who are supposed to catch Iranian operatives inside the United States have been pulled off the job. Kash Patel fired a dozen agents and staff from CI-12, the specific FBI counterintelligence unit that tracks threats from Iran. And Raja Krishnamoorthy, the congressman, warned that nearly a quarter of the FBI's agents and up to 40% of its best field offices have been pulled onto immigration duty and off counterterrorism. So Trump's got some splaining to do. You know, has he been briefed on a specific threat to Southern California? And if so, what's he going to do about it? Or has he done about it? Why were FBI's Iran specialists fired or relocated? Why did he turn down an offer to reopen the Strait of Hormuz while at the same time provocatively promising more bombing? And by the way, this is not like this hasn't occurred to Trump. Back in 2011 and 2012, he repeatedly tweeted that any minute now Obama's going to bomb Iran in order to get himself reelected. I mean, I could quote you all of them. Now, the last thing in the world that I would hope for is that Trump is actually collaborating with Iran or trying to provoke Iran or something, you know, into a 9/11 style attack. But You know, I lived through 9/11. I saw the, you know, how it got exploited, the Patriot Act, the Bush lying us into two wars to get himself reelected in 2004. I'm a little concerned about this. You might want to call your member of Congress and just ask them, hey, look into this, would you please?
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0: Hey friends, Tom Hartman here to tell you about my brand new book. It's called The Tom Hartman Reader. Tom Hartman Reader is unlike any of my other books. It's a collection of my best and most revealing writings that I think you need to know. Tom Hartman Reader covers everything from my fierce commitment to Jeffersonian democracy to my steadfast opposition to the corporatization of America. Also, it more clearly identifies the root cause of so many of our social and environmental ills. 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Or what cloudy Germany can teach us about solar energy? 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

0: 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So when was the last time you woke up actually feeling rested or got through a day without feeling totally stressed out?
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2: He says, let them take our cities, 'cause the price we pay so small. But those streets are filled with families, and American lives aren't his to gamble at all.

0: of the powerful.
1: There you go. There you go. 24 minutes past the hour. The bond market, you know, we've talked about the bond market for the last couple of weeks, and everybody's been kind of freaking out, and there was this upcoming sale of 10-year treasuries. They're the ones that everybody sets their interest rates based on, car loans, mortgages, all those kind of things. And there was concern that there might not be enough demand for them, or that in order to get demand, they'd have to raise the yield, or, you know, the marketplace would raise the yield. It was all based on auctions. And sure enough, the yield climbed to 5.36% yesterday, volatile trading on Wednesday. They sold $39 billion at auction. It went smoothly, though, and that's good news. And it ended up at 5.29%. So, you know, I guess the short-term news is, you know, mortgage rates are going to continue to stay high. And Brent crude, by the way, hit $105 overnight. Because of new attacks by the Houthis, they just blew up a refinery in Saudi Arabia, so you know it's up, and that's something that's affecting bond prices. And then there's this story that's in the Atlantic by Nancy Youssef and Jonathan Lemire. The United States hasn't struck Iran in several weeks, they write, and the assumption has been that President Trump will want to keep it going through November 3rd, so as not to remind voters of an unpopular war. But then they go on to point out that may not be what's going to happen. They write, quote, the White House has asked the Pentagon to develop strike options against Iranian targets that could be exercised ahead of the midterms, according to two administration officials. CENTCOM, the Central Command, is putting this thing together. Those in favor, this is a quote from the article, those in favor believe that further action after months of uneasy peace would allow Trump to demonstrate strength and potentially declare some sort of victory, giving Republicans much-needed momentum heading into the election. A Republican familiar with the deliberations said it would make the president look like he got a win, and the gas prices will start going down. Right. A limited operation could be followed up by a more substantial one. You know, what Trump appears to be saying, you know, the debate is, if we hit Iran now, will it cause people to think, oh, well, he's going to make things better, or will it cause people to think he's going to make things worse? And I think the consensus is it would be worse over the short term, which is why he hasn't done anything yet. But who knows? The guy's got his back to the wall. But the other half of that is that he keeps promising to resume bombing after the election, which means that he wants revenge. I mean, Iran has essentially humiliated Trump. And they've won the war, right? Definitely they're suffering. But, you know, we have not won this war, not a chance. So, anyhow, we'll talk about that. If you would like, I'll pick up your calls on the other side of the break. I do want to share with you the quick story about what's going on with Kimberly Guilfoyle. This is turning into a national scandal. She's our ambassador to Greece right now. Stick around. We'll be right back.
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1: Defending America from the weapons of mass deception. I'll be right back with your calls and more of the news of the day.

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0: 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So check it out. Welcome back. 35 minutes past the hour. So Signal Chats just got released. This fellow was talking with Kimberly Guilfoyle, and he had apparently previously paid her to, because she was Donald Trump's junior's girlfriend at the time, paid her to get issues before the Trump administration. This was apparently back in the last Trump administration. But then, you know, she reached out to him and asked for $100,000 to pay off her American Express bill right around the time that she had just been nominated to be the U.S. ambassador to Greece, which is what she is right now. This is, by the way, Gavin Newsom's former wife, Don Jr.'s former girlfriend. He's now remarried also, or married. This is pretty wild. Norm Eisen, the former White House ethics czar, he says, I'm not saying that there's bribery here. Bribery is tough to prove, and Guilfoyle denies it, but these texts are like nothing I've ever seen. It's not just that there seems to be an exchange of cash for access, but Anderson text after text saying it's private. And this is, you know, it was the Wall Street Journal is who broke this story. And, They just lay it out. They quote her. She wrote to this guy on Signal. She says, it won't show up anywhere if you wire the money to American Express. And then she adds, please. This is Eric Dieters, a former congressional candidate in Kentucky, who was interviewed this morning on MS Now by Peter Alexander. Is his last name? Peter, whatever his name is, the guy who's got the show this time of day. And I'll just read from the Wall Street Journal just so it's unambiguous. Eric Dieters, a former congressional candidate in Kentucky who was seeking her help in getting the attention of the new Trump administration on some personal tax and legal issues, and had promised payment as of as much as $1 million if she was successful. As Donald Trump Jr.'s former fiancée, Guilfoyle offered to use her sway, according to Dieters and messages reviewed by the Wall Street Journal. And she also updated him on her efforts to lobby the Justice Department on his behalf. And all across the media, people are just, their jaws are dropping. David Gilmore writing over at Mediaite, the Journal also reports that Guilfoyle relayed messages to government officials on this guy's behalf. She's disputing the authenticity of the texts, but he's not. He was on TV this morning, MSNBC this morning, saying, yep, that was me. And yep, she's a grifter. And yep, I love Trump and I'll vote for him again. I mean, you know, the cries for help are coming from inside the house, to use the old cliche. All right, what's on your mind today? Chris in Littleton, Colorado. Hey, Chris, what's up?
1: Yeah, good morning, Tom. Hey. Two comments. The solution. Elect a majority of good new candidates to represent the people. Vote for your own benefit. And second comment, the triad of evil and greed. Fossil fuels, the military-industrial complex, and big medical. Mm. all three designed by the criminal richest billionaires in the world to steal every American's wealth and loot all of U.S. tax dollars. Endless wars will never end. Gas prices will never go down. And medical will never be affordable as long as criminal paid off by billionaire criminal Republicans have the majority, because every single one of them is making huge mega profits.
0: Yeah, I get it. Excellent, Chris. Chris, you nailed it. I mean, we have a, you know, at every level, you know, they're trying to privatize our entire educational system. They've already gone a long way with these so-called vouchers. They've more than half privatized Medicare. It just goes on and on. Yeah, you're absolutely right. We're being screwed by these guys. Thank you, Paul in Woodinville, Washington. Hey, Paul, what's on your mind today?
2: Oh, hey, Tom. Your topic for the third hour of Democrats who are afraid to expand the Supreme Court. Now, I can't stick around to listen to the third hour. I've got to get it. But from what I've heard of the Democrats who object to this, they're just not thinking outside the box. They're thinking, because just expanding the court to 13 or 15 or 18 or what, it's not enough. Because once you do that, they're afraid it's going to be a big unwieldy thing. At least that's what I've heard, and some prominent Democrats that I respect. But once you have 13, let's say, it'll fall into the same dynamic. Once a party like the Republicans can appoint seven justices, right? It'll be 7-6, and there you go again.
0: Right.
2: What you have to do, and I've shared this with you before, I even sent you an article, and I've written more about it since, is to expand to 13 or 15, a court which you then select 9 to be on the bench, or actually, as I've recently come to the conclusion, 10 to be on the bench to hear things, to hear cases. And that gives you, like shuffling the deck. If you have 13 and you select 10, you get about 280 different permutations, so that the bench would be slightly different for every case. So you're not going to get the kind of rulings that we have now.
0: Yeah, no, and I like that. Let me just give you the background on this poll. This is coming from Third Way, the think tank that started during the Clinton administration that was associated with Bill Clinton, and that is basically a neoliberal think tank, you know. And their argument is that, putting into place a code of ethics, great idea. Putting in place term limits, okay idea. Trying to expand the court, that's going to be such a big lift that it's going to activate the Republicans. It's going to piss them off enough that they're going to start showing up at the polls, and it's going to hurt Democrats. It's just another example of the Third Way and these other neoliberal Democrats being afraid of pissing off Republicans and making policy based on being wimps.
2: Well, that's true.
0: I know. I've been watching it for the last couple of decades. It makes me crazy.
2: Well, being afraid, this whole playing not to lose, you know, every football team that plays not to lose loses. I mean, I'm sorry, I've been watching the Detroit Lions for too long. But
0: yeah, no, you've got to play to win.
2: Yeah, exactly. And here's the thing, is if you have ideas that people support, for instance, I finally came to the conclusion and convinced a couple of lawyer friends of mine that we get together every week. I'm not the lawyer. They're the lawyers who called me to help with this project of rewriting things about the court and other amendments. But I said, you know what? Because I heard somebody say, well, I don't care. I hope it's 13, 15, as long as there's 9 on the bench. And I thought, wait a minute. No, 10. And people said, 10? Well, what if there's a tie? And I said, exactly. That's what we want.
0: Right.
2: If you get 10 justices who can't come to a conclusion, then I would rather have a tie that goes back down to the ruling of the lower court than these 5-4 rulings that essentially become constitutional amendments.
0: Well, that brings up another issue, Paul, that I've been meaning to write an op-ed about for a long, long time, and I mentioned it briefly in my book on the Supreme Court, but I think it deserves a lot more credit and attention. And I believe that there are a couple of countries that do this. I know Germany has a separate court for constitutional issues. I think Holland does too. And it may be that this is how it works in Australia. You know, look it up. I don't recall specifically, but my suggestion is on a dispute settlement, you know, basically you've got one company suing another company and it goes to the Supreme Court. fine. You can have a majority opinion, you know, a 5-4 opinion, and that's fine. But on a constitutional issue where the court is saying, no, we're going to change our voting laws or our gun laws or our marriage laws or our abortion laws based on our reading of the Constitution, it must be either a supermajority or unanimous, one or the other. And you know, to be debated by Congress, you pick one. But a simple majority is not enough. And if you did that, I don't think you'd need to expand the court.
2: Well, I would say that in the plan of expanding the court, that in cases where the court has original jurisdiction, then you have a ruling that the it could be appealed to, like the appeals courts, you could appeal to the court at large, the unbanked court, if the ruling doesn't go your way. But I totally agree with that. The other thing I our constitutional amendment is that any article, any amendment to the Constitution that says Congress shall have the power to enforce this article with appropriate legislation is de facto hands off the Supreme Court, like the voting, the 15th Amendment. That's led to the Voting Rights Act, and the court should have no jurisdiction over that.
0: Yeah, I agree.
2: I agree. That Congress saying we shall have the power. Shall means absolutely.
0: Yeah, yeah. So, yeah, there you go. It's not may. Yeah, yeah, I'm with you. Paul, thank you. Interesting conversation. And as Paul pointed out, we'll get into this in the third hour of the program in a little more depth. 45 minutes past the hour. I'll be back with more of your calls in just a minute. Stick around.
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0: It's the place where despair is not an option. We'll be right back.

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3: "To discover brilliant, innovative, creative, and original thinking is one of life's rare privileges. 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Because The Last Hours of Ancient Sunlight is a seminal work, offering a viewpoint original yet ancient, I see our situation today in a new light. And because of the scope and depth of this work, I find it inspiring as well as disturbing. I rather exhausted superlative in praise of Tom Hartman's book, The Prophet's Way, which I rightly called the most important book I've ever read. But now I find the sequel calling for equal praise, since the issue here addresses the whole of our species, and indeed all species."
2: The Last Hours of Ancient Sunlight, The Fate of the World and What We Can Do Before It's Too Late by Tom Hartman, in bookstores everywhere.
4: The American middle class is on its deathbed. 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

0: Hey, thanks so much for sharing our program and for reaching out to our stations and sponsors and letting them know that you're listening. It really means a lot to us. Welcome back. 10 minutes before the hour. Penelope in Corpus Christi, Texas. Hey, Penelope, what's on your mind today?
1: Hey, Tom. How you doing?
0: Good. What's up?
1: Well, I was just wondering if you heard when Trump, I don't know what venue he was at, a rally or just giving some kind of speech, but he had Russ Vogt on stage with him at the podium and said that they were planning a surprise for the election.
0: That's right. He said in another week or two. And there's a lot of people scratching their heads wondering what the hell that's going to be.
1: Yes, and it has me really worried.
0: Yeah.
1: Because he's the author of Project 2025, and it is disturbing, to say the least, what could happen.
0: Yeah, it is. And what's got me scratching my head, you know, typically when Trump, you know, crazy stuff like that happens, there's people who come forward and say, well, here's what he's talking about, or here's what, you know, Russell Vogt could do, or here's what will likely happen. I'm not seeing any of that. I mean, I heard Trump say that.
1: He's the one that said he wanted to traumatize the federal workforce. I mean, he's a bad man.
0: Yeah, he did say that. He wanted to put them in a state of trauma, and he's done that. You know, he's fired hundreds of thousands of them, or he and Musk have. And
1: that's what I'm worried.
0: Yeah, I don't know how Russell Vogt gets involved with elections or what this October surprise that Trump has planned is, and if anybody listening has any insights into this, I would love to hear them because I am baffled by this, Penelope.
1: If he
0: had said it to Pete Hegseth, I'd think, okay, we're going to have a war. If he had said it to Bob Kennedy, well, I don't know what Kennedy would have done. But anyway, we'll just have to wait and see. But Penelope, thanks for the call.
1: Also,
0: thanks.
1: Can I just add one thing?
0: Sure.
1: Tom Tillis needs to go away. He is making me so mad.
0: He is going to go away.
1: Yeah. Twisting himself into a pretzel, and I don't know why.
0: Well, he's trying to sell his book.
1: To still defend that man.
0: Yeah, he's trying to sell his book, and he also, I don't know what business opportunities he has lined up. He says he's leaving politics. But if you're a good Republican and you stay loyal to the cause, they take care of you. I mean, you know, you can start $5 million a year out of the Senate as a lobbyist if that's what he wants to do. And, of course, there's lots of other opportunities, too, being on the board of big banks or big health insurance companies or whatever Tom Tillis is into. I'm sure we'll find out what that is in probably the next year. But Penelope, thanks for the call.
1: Well, now would not be putting him on there because and that propaganda ad of Trump's, they have it on there. And I'm going to call them and say, why are y'all allowing that on your air?
0: Yeah, well, they're running the ad because they're a business and they take money for advertising.
1: I know it.
0: But they're putting Tillis on because he's out hustling his book and they think that it'll help. But we'll see. Penelope, thanks for the call. Great talking with you. Stephen in Pueblo, Colorado. Hey, Stephen, what's on your mind today?
2: Oh, I got three quick things for you, Tom.
0: Please pick one. There's a bunch of people waiting behind you who'd like to get on the air.
2: Okay, real quick. I got my mail-in ballot. I'm filling it out. I'm not going to mail it in. I'm going to drop it in on a Dropbox. If you can, put it in a Dropbox.
0: Yep, that's very wise advice.
2: Thank you. Number two, about protesting last Saturday, and a guy comes up to, we got two or three guys waving the inverted flag. And this guy walks up to him, spits on him, and started saying, how dare you do that to my flag? And there was a bunch of pushing and shoving.
0: Mm-hmm.
2: And so it's already starting.
0: Yeah.
2: But the thing is that there's the lady that starts or organized the event, she got in between the two of them and stopped the fist fight. They're going to file charges against that guy.
0: Yeah. Well, that's good. That's good. Stephen, thank you. Mike in Chicago. Hey, Mike, what's on your mind today?
3: Hey, Tom, before I get to I think the October surprise, I don't know if you've heard it or not yet, but before I get to that, the Guilfoyle text, at some point during her texting with Dieter, she texts him, quote, don't ask me to help you with your taxes. I don't want any paper trail leading back to me.
0: Yeah, I know. Keep this secret, this $100,000 bribe here, or whatever it is. Yeah, and she's our ambassador to Greece, and Greece is horrified by it, by the way.
3: Yeah. Did you hear about the Tina Peters thing, the visit to Trump?
0: Yeah, I'm going to get into that, actually, in the next hour, or maybe the third hour, but it's on my list. Yeah, absolutely.
3: Yeah, that, I think, is going to be the October surprise with
0: seizing the ballots.
3: The voting. Yeah.
0: Yeah, that's what Tina Peters is apparently pushing.
3: Yeah, the machines in some of the states, they have Chinese parts, so it's a national security issue, and he has the right to take over elections, apparently.
0: Yeah. Well, I'm not sure he has that right, but that has not stopped him up to this point, Mike. That's the thing that concerns me so much, is that Trump breaks laws on almost a daily basis. I mean, he's got people breaking the Hatch Act constantly. And, nobody does anything about it because he controls the Department of Justice. So
3: that's what

by going against them for taxes. Yeah, I mixed those two guys up. I got it. Mike, thank you. That was a great one. Appreciate the call. On the other side of the break, Phil Itner is going to drop by with a live report from Ukraine. I've got a couple of news stories for you, and we'll continue picking up your calls. So stay with us. It's the Tom Hartmann Program, the place where smart people get their news.

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1: And I'm Shane Mason, and we're the hosts of Nurse Talk Radio.
0: Here's what we're talking about this week. Let's talk about the ramifications of the tax bill on Medicare and Medicaid.
2: Well, I think, you know, we're seeing some things unfold right now in terms of Medicaid, and we can talk more about that as well. But I think some of the things that are coming in the relatively short future are big cuts to Medicare and big cuts to all of the social safety net in this country. A concern about Medicare is that the budget, the way it will have to be set to meet this ridiculous tax cut that really gives most of the benefit to the most wealthy in this country, would be to trigger automatic spending cuts for Medicare that could total as much as $25 billion. Now, Congress at the moment is saying they're not going to do that until after the midterms. Well, that shouldn't be reassuring to any of us that they think they're going to wait to take a slap at benefits for seniors and the disabled who are on Medicare until after they get themselves back in office again. That is pretty disingenuous of them.
0: Yes.
2: To set that kind of a timetable. So we all need to be very vigilant about saying Medicare needs to be not cut at all. In fact, there are other cuts that are of concern under Medicare, the limiting of how much physical therapy that patients are entitled to have, how many sessions they're entitled to have. This is ridiculous stuff. That should not be determined. Talk about the government getting involved in our health care. You know, the folks who argue for a market-based health care system seem to do so on the basis of you don't want the government doing your health care for you. And yet, if you're determining that a certain number of physical therapy will not be covered for seniors and the disabled, what if someone had a serious accident in early December and they're supposed to be continuing physical therapy? This is not okay.

0: And what about the individual mandate? So the tax law killed that. What's the impact of that going to be?
1: Well, the obvious impact of that is to drive premium costs up for everyone else, in part because there will be a certain number of people who say, hey, if I'm not required and I'm not penalized for not purchasing insurance, I'm not gonna. Usually the young and the healthy who feel like they don't need insurance, right, or that certain group of people who make a little too much to qualify for Medicaid but don't make enough to afford the premium that's being offered to them may opt to go without.
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3: While the production of my lowdown commentaries is high-tech, I confess that I'm antiquated. I still write each piece in longhand, applying my ballpoint to paper. This has caused bewildered glances from some who see me scribbling away in local coffee shops and bars. Recently, one fellow sidled up and whispered, "Watch out! If they see you doing this, they'll haul you off to the Smithsonian." But we handwriters might not be as obsolete as the key tappers assume. A fast-spreading grassroots movement is calling for schools to re-emphasize the value of writing and printing by hand instead of being wholly dependent on machines. Already, 24 states, as varied as Mississippi and California, now require public schools to teach cursive writing in 3rd through 5th grades. This squares with new understanding of how brains absorb information. While keyboards are faster, the slower, more tactile act of handwriting creates longer-lasting comprehension of letters and better retention of the thoughts they convey. Neuroscientists find that rote keystrokes on a computer require little mental engagement, while physically drawing out words and ideas takes coordination of multiple areas of the brain to focus memory, eyes, and fingers on creating a written product. Just writing this piece conjured up a fond remembrance of my early childhood, sitting on the floor of our home learning to draw the ABCs, both print and cursive, on those line practice pads. It was both an artistic exercise and the development of a foundational tool for a life of learning. This is Jim Hightower saying, yes, computer literacy is an indispensable element of today's childhood curriculum, but so is the richer development of human thinking through putting pen to paper. So let's do both. Howdy-ho, folks, and thanks for tuning in to my Hightower Radio Commentaries. And guess what? There's even more Hightower waiting for you online. 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
1: A message from the U.S. Department of Health and Human Services.

0: This is the Tom Hartman Program.
1: Hey, welcome back. Let's check in with Phil Ittner, our dear friend and veteran war correspondent, host of the On the Edge podcast based out of Kiev, Ukraine. Philip Ittner on YouTube, Ittner Philip on social media. Phil, welcome back. How are you doing there? I understand you've been having some power outages and whatnot.
2: Yeah. We the last 2 days we've been having power outages. Yesterday was not so bad. Then overnight into Thursday, we had an intense attack of ballistic missiles, which we can't defend against because, of course, we still have problems getting...
1: Because Trump is withholding the Patriot missiles.
2: Trump is withholding the
1: Patriot missiles. On behalf of Vladimir Putin, apparently.
2: Yes. So we don't have any defense against it.
1: And by the way, yesterday was Putin's birthday. Trump, told the media that he's got to call him up and wish him a happy birthday. You know, the butcher of Moscow is going to call him up and say happy birthday. Forgive my interrupting you, Phil. But
2: yeah, I don't think the two things are unrelated. By the way,
1: I agree.
2: I think that Putin attacked Kiev at the level that he did, prepared to attack Kiev at the level that he did because it was his birthday. So we've been having power problems, but then overnight from Wednesday into Thursday, we really got pelted with these ballistic missiles. And we are being warned by the electrical providers in the city that it's going to be worse this year, and it's starting earlier. Of course, last year we had real problems with extended periods of outages. I mean, that's why I, rely on my enormous, and this is the smallest of the ones I have that I can put on a desktop, these little solid state Echo Flow power banks. And I can generally make it through a 5-6 hour period without any power, but that's depleting everything that I do. That is reducing everything to my computer and my internet connection.
1: But you're getting through. So I wanted your take on this. I'm sure you're familiar with this story. Let me just read you a couple of sentences here. Latvia's army says armed, masked men showed up on the Belarus side of its border and tried to force 20 migrants across, threatening the Latvian soldiers who blocked them. Hours later, masked men crossed into Latvia, smashed an electrical panel, stole two surveillance cameras, and ran back into Belarus. Latvia says this is a planned provocation. A Russian court on Monday of this week branded 13 people and 5 organizations Nazi collaborators in cases that specifically accuse Latvia, Lithuania, and Estonia of glorifying Nazis. Now, this is the same shtick that Putin was putting out in the in the weeks before he invaded Ukraine, if I'm remembering correctly.
2: Yeah, this is their go-to. This is what they oftentimes have used in the past. Certainly here in Ukraine. But they have made overtures in the Baltics. They have beef with the Poles, where they kind of say there were Nazi collaborators in Poland, not recognizing or willing to acknowledge the fact that there were Nazis in Poland was because of the Molotov-Ribbentrop agreement, where the Soviet Union and Nazi Germany basically agreed to divide Poland in half. So, this is a tactic they like to use because it speaks to their people and it speaks to people who are sympathetic to the Russians. Mm-hmm. And, it is, while there has been a history of Nazi groups in all of the areas I just mentioned, and I am not in any way, siding on the side of the Nazis. They were one of the most despicable regimes in the world. But
1: We've got Nazis here in America.
2: And we have Nazis in America. And we have Nazis, and they have Nazis in Russia. Yeah. You know, they have a huge contingency. They have biker gangs mm-hmm. that are built around Nazi ideology, and many of these guys get to be. You remember the guy who paid for Don Jr.'s wedding?
1: Yeah,
2: he's a Nazi.
1: Seriously,
2: he's a biker gang Nazi. He's the head of a biker gang Nazi group.
1: I knew he was a biker gang guy. I didn't realize it was one of the Nazi groups.
2: Yep. He looks like one.
1: I mean, he looks like a big tough guy.
2: So they like to spew this propaganda when it is in their favor.
1: So does this presage an invasion? I guess is my big question.
2: I don't know. They are definitely they are probing in the Baltic. They are probing in Macedonia. They are probing in Romania. They are probing in Poland. The thing is, you know, this is what they do, Tom. They like to push the boundaries as far as they think they can possibly do it. Mm-hmm. And the second anybody shows a spine, they will retreat. You know, we saw it in 2014 in the invasion of Crimea, you know, in the immediate aftermath of the Maidan uprising. Suddenly there were the little green men
1: yep.
2: that showed up in Crimea. They like to do it so that they have plausible deniability, and they do it to put stress on the alliance to try and divide and conquer.
1: Yeah.
2: I don't know if they're going to keep pushing. I don't know if they're going to do something in Estonia or Lithuania or Latvia or, you know, as I say, Poland. But, you know, I do think that they are, because they are doing so poorly on the front lines, that they're looking for a way to put NATO into a crisis.
1: Yeah.
2: And that crisis would be or could very well be breaking, putting Article 5 or Article 4 of the NATO Charter under stress, because is Donald Trump going to commit troops to help protect Estonia? And does he have the political capital to do that? Is there, you know, will the MAGA movement fall in step with, you know, Trump if he says Estonia is not worth it? And then, yes, you're right. The NATO Charter comes into question.
1: Just kind of blows
2: thank
1: up.
2: Thank God for our neighbors to the north, the Canadians, who have no intention of leaving the NATO alliance. They have been outspoken about that, and that will, even if for this period of time America rejects its obligations, which I sincerely hope it will not do, but there will still be a transatlantic alliance. The Canadians. Yeah. We'll keep that alive.
1: No, I
2: and
1: get
2: if we
1: that.
2: Can
1: I
2: recover our country, maybe we can, yeah. you know,
1: well, my,
2: get back in.
1: Yeah, I guess we're just going to have to see how it plays out. But my concern, I'm wondering if we even have the means anymore. I mean, you know, Trump pulled 5,000 troops out of Germany and billions of dollars mm-hmm. of hardware out of Germany. He's just pulled 12 of his bombers out of England and flew them back to the United States. It's like, you know, he's reducing his own military presence in Europe right now.
2: Yeah, and completely depleting, our air defense, our interceptor missiles. It's one of the excuses that have been given for why they're not sending it to Ukraine. But right. regardless, you know, they're burning through these things, and if they had the smarts. Which they clearly do not have, to bring the Ukrainians on board with this. The Ukrainians have the finest drone fighting force in the world. I am very comfortable in saying that. The Russians don't have parity with the Ukrainians. The Ukrainians know how to use drones better than any armed force on the planet, ours included. We have a fantastic technological capability with our drones, but our tactics, how we strategically use drones, and this has been proven time and time again in joint exercises between NATO and Ukrainian units. The Ukrainians are strides ahead
1: yeah.
2: of so many different countries, and if we had the brains to bring in the Ukrainians in this foolish war in, Iran, the Straits of Hormuz, the Ukrainians could have maybe taught us a thing or two, and we wouldn't have burned through this stockpile.
1: Yeah, but sadly, our Pentagon is being run by an alcoholic TV show host, you know.
2: We're led by idiots.
1: Yeah, not to put down TV show hosts. I'm one, I suppose, but still.
2: I worked in that shop. I worked in that shop for a while, and they do not. It is not a meritocracy. It is.
1: That,
2: do you play
1: that
2: along
1: shop
2: to
1: being
2: get
1: Fox
2: along?
1: Or that shop being the Pentagon?
2: That shop being Fox.
1: Uh-huh.
2: I was a Fox. I was the lead Fox producer in London. For about 5 years.
1: Oh, interesting.
2: Off and on, freelance and staff, mm-hmm. and I saw how the sausage is made at that organization. They do not value competency. They do not value ability. They do not value ethics.
1: Just ideology.
2: Is that skill. It? You have to be a team player. You got to be a team
1: just
2: player.
1: The ideology. Amazing. And be there. Phil, I just have a little less than a minute before we hit a hard break here. How's the war going? I mean, you said you're having problems there being constantly hit by missiles, but how's the war going?
2: We're going to have a very difficult winter in Kyiv. It's just the way it is, and it's going to be. But again, this is because Russia's inability to gain any ground on the front lines. They will not take the fortress cities, these cities we've talked about so many times, mm-hmm. where defenses are formidable and have been built up that way to stop any Russian advance. And they've done that through one of the most masterstroke military operations of the war. They're calling it Operation Vivaldi. It's right up there with Operation Spiderweb, where they use drones deep inside Russia. They have blunted Russia's advance on the fortress cities, and the Russians will not regain momentum before next year. It is highly unlikely, and so now they're resorting to attacking civilian populations.
1: Right, and trying to starve and freeze people to death, basically.
2: Yes.
1: Yeah. The great Phil Intner, check out his podcast, On the Edge. Phil, thank you again. It's always great talking with you.
2: Good talking to you, Tom.
1: Thank you, and stay safe, my friend. It is 18 minutes past the hour. I'll be back with more of the news of the day and your calls in just a moment.
0: This is the Tom Hartman Program.
1: So Bob Kennedy is sending hundreds of thousands of dollars to a plague lab in Russia. What the heck? Stick around.

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3: 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It completely changed the way I look at the ocean.
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5: Hey, Tom Hartman here. In my new book, Threshold, The Crisis of Western Culture, I'm looking at the deteriorating state of our planet, where the dynamics of environmental, economic, and population change are boiling over the limits within which society can function. I'll be busting the myths and ideologies of religious fundamentalism, capitalism run amok, male domination and hierarchy, and militarism that are draining our world of its natural and human resources and engendering the suffering of millions for the benefit of a few. Threshold examines cultures that have thrived from the mother city of Caral, Peru to modern Denmark, and targets 5 areas of policy, national, religious, economic, corporate, and environmental, for specific and immediate reform. Radical in scope and boldness, but simple in its common sense logic, my book Threshold illustrates the mistakes we have made as a culture, as a country, and as individuals, and provides the inspiration and motivation that you're looking for to build a better, more sustainable world for all. It's available in fine bookstores everywhere. Threshold.

0: 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Welcome back. 24 minutes past the hour, so this is an absolutely wild story. You'll recall when the Republicans wanted to go after Anthony Fauci, one of the things that they charged was that the American government and the some division of CDC or whatever it was that Anthony Fauci was in charge of was sending money to the Wuhan lab or labs like that around the world that are like monitoring stations looking for infectious diseases. And that's a terrible thing because that's where COVID came from, right? Well, we've got this woman who has died of the plague, and apparently a second person has now died in Russia of the plague. Or at least pneumonia, that's the official thing. And here's the story, Catherine Wilkins writing over on Mediaite.com. Health and Human Services Secretary Robert F. Kennedy Jr. has reportedly overseen nearly $800,000 in federal funding for a research project involving a Russian laboratory with ties to the Siberian facility at the center of a suspected plague outbreak. This is Russia's state-run Institution of Cytology and Genetics. They received $389,000 in July of last year and another $389,000 in September of this year. And, this may well be an entirely legitimate thing. In fact, it probably is. We do want to be working, you know, with these institutes around the world. Hopefully, we're not helping them develop weapons, although, you know, with Trump having phone calls with Putin every 2 weeks, God only knows, right? Called him yesterday on his birthday to kiss his ass. This does seem like the sort of thing that, given all the hysteria around the possibility that the United States had, you know, was funding or, you know, had a relationship with that lab in Wuhan, China, it seems like this might make make Bob Kennedy and his buddies a little uncomfortable. I haven't seen any kind of pushback from this or response. This report that I just shared with you is on Mediaite, as I mentioned, and you know, so keep an eye out and we'll see where all this goes. But anyhow, there's that, and good news. An in-depth push to mobilize millions of long-dormant voters overseas who are enraged by Trump. This is the Democrats abroad. I'll tell you about that after the break, and I'll pick up your call. So stick around. We'll be right back.
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0: 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We'll be right back.

0: The morbidly rich who bought our government are counting on you to sit this thing out. Don't give them the satisfaction. The Hartman Report is free to join, and it's where our community goes to see what they're really doing. Every day, I connect the dots that they don't want connected, from the Powell memo to Citizens United to the checkpoints and surveillance machinery that's going up right now. But this isn't a lecture. It's a fight, and you're not in it alone. Thousands of us are already here, reading, arguing, organizing, and fighting like our children's future depends on it. Because it does. We refuse to be spectators while democracy gets sold off piece by piece. Free means free. 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No paywall, no catch. Come stand with us and let's take this country back together. That's Hartman Report. Hartman with two N's at the end. HartmanReport.com. Check it out.
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0: You were promised something. Work hard, play by the rules, and you'd own a home, raise a family, and retire with dignity. That was the deal. It was called the American Dream. So what happened? Well, it didn't die. It was killed. And we know who did it, when they did it, and how they got away with it. Who killed the American Dream? The greatest political crime ever told. A new book by me, Tom Hartman. That's Who Killed the American Dream? The greatest political crime ever told. 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Welcome back. 35 minutes past the hour. So this is fascinating. I mentioned a couple of days ago that when Louise and I lived in Germany, we met with the Democrats abroad in, I think it was in Frankfurt, as I recall, it might have been Munich. And that I have spoken, remotely, actually, by Zoom or whatever. I think it was actually Skype back, you know, this is like a decade ago, to a couple of Democrats across, abroad groups during, as I recall, it was during the Obama re-election period. But in any case, there's a bunch of them. And it's a big deal. I mean, there's millions of Americans who live overseas and live in Europe. And not a lot of them vote. This was fascinating. Of the 300,000 eligible American citizen voters, eligible voters who live in the UK, for example, only 3.8% of them voted in the last midterms. So, you know, people are just, you know, they're busy and whatnot. But we've got Democrats Abroad has committees in nearly 50 countries. This is the name of the group, Democrats Abroad. And they work with Americans in 190 countries. And here's where it gets really interesting. In 2020, the Democrats' margin of victory in Arizona was 10,457 votes. There were 18,435 votes from overseas. Now, you know, there had to be some Republicans in there, but I can tell you from experience, when you live in a European country, and this is, you know, Europe largely that we're talking about here, where healthcare is free, college is free, they even pay you to go to college. The police are polite and nice, treat you well. The governments are relatively well run. You have great benefits, you know, and working conditions. When you do that, you tend to look at the Republican versus Democratic policies here in the United States and go, you know, I think I'll be a Democrat or I'll vote for Democrats. And similarly in Georgia, same thing. The state swung blue by a margin of victory of 11,779 votes, but people abroad, Americans abroad, mailed in over 18,000 votes. So again, not all Democrats, but so there's a huge movement right now among the Democrats abroad to get people to vote. And, you know, of course, they're trying to slow things down with the post office. So there you go. All right. What's on your mind today? Ed in Chicago. Hey, Ed, what's up?
1: Hey, Tom. On Monday, you were talking about the Trump funds for kids and how they can be used to monitor
0: Trump
1: children.
0: Accounts. Yeah.
1: Right. And I went back and I listened, you know, to your Hartman report on that. And I mean, I get it. But my question to you is, how to explain that to a congressional aide when I call, how to put that in a succinct form to them, because I'm not able to do that. So I'm wondering if I was a congressional aide, if you were calling me and I was a congressional aide, how would you phrase it?
0: I would say that for at least the last century, Americans have resisted and legislatures and Congress have resisted any effort to create a single database that has all the information on each person in America. And that's why we've kept Social Security in a silo. That's why we keep our educational records in a silo, our health records in a silo, et cetera, et cetera. And if these accounts can be used, and it looks like they can be used to become a papers, please, central registry of everything in a person's life, including their citizenship, that needs to be stopped or blocked. That's what I would say.
1: Okay, yeah, that's a great way to put it.
0: There's a reason why, when Social Security was passed, it was outlawed that you could use your Social Security number or anybody could require it as a form of identification. And from 1945, I believe it was, until 1972, the Social Security cards that were issued during that time literally had the words "not for identification purposes" on them. You know, it was printed right on them. I remember my first Social Security card. And then I remember in the 70s when banks started requiring Social Security numbers to open accounts and things like that, being a little rattled by that or just, kind of, huh? That's the ideology or the idea behind it. So, all right.
1: Okay. And what exactly is it called? Is it the Trump funds?
0: They're called Trump accounts.
1: Trump accounts.
0: Right,
1: okay.
0: For kids. Yeah, for people under 18. Okay. Thanks a lot, Ed.
1: I'm sure the aides that I call will appreciate your
0: information. Yeah.
1: I'll be able to be brief with them now.
0: The fact that they're building a database that includes every single person under 18 in the United States, is this the foundation for a replacement for Social Security, or is this the beginning of a police state, or what? But this is, and the fact that they are creating an account for your child that says that Scott Bessent has control over it, not you, that's pretty bizarre stuff. So,
1: And also that they're making it really difficult for people to opt out of that.
0: Can't opt out of it. It's not possible right now. You can't opt out of it. You can refuse to put money into it, but that doesn't mean that the government doesn't have the account created, and it doesn't mean that they won't be able to pour information into it like everything that you ever do. So that's my concern. Ed, thanks for the call. Yeah. Devon in Twin Cities, Minnesota. Hey, Devon, what's up?
2: Hey, Tom. Well, there's this really underreported story going on regarding Senator Chris Murphy of Connecticut. The junior senator there tried to enter a U.S. base in Qatar a couple days ago, and he was refused entrance.
0: Really? A military base?
2: Yes. And it's not in the New York Times. It's not in WAPO. You know, Reuters has got it. Mm-hmm. The Hill put out an article on it. But you don't hear it on the TV. You don't. I mean, this is, like, really important stuff here. Our military is not allowed to operate independent of oversight. And
0: that's
2: yet
0: true.
2: They're getting away with it because nobody's talking about this. You don't refuse a senator entrance to a base.
0: Because this was one of the bases that was hit by Iranian missiles and they don't want him to take any pictures and embarrass Trump?
2: I would imagine that has something to do with it. You know, he wanted to talk to commanders and he wanted to talk to enlisted people, soldiers.
0: Yeah. Yeah.
2: But, the motivation for refusing it is second to the fact that they did refuse. So get on the horn and call your senators and tell them, hey, this has to stop now.
0: Yeah, this is Chris
2: Murphy.
0: Really? Yeah, okay.
2: Chris Murphy, Senator Chris Murphy of Connecticut. Yep.
0: Thank you, Devon. Thanks for putting that on all of our radar screens. Appreciate the call. Max in Rosenheim, Germany. Hey, Max. Wie geht's?
3: Hi, how you doing?
0: Good.
3: Yeah, it's good. You were talking earlier regarding voting abroad.
0: Mm-hmm.
3: And I'm a Oregon voter,
0: mm-hmm.
3: and so I know how to vote by mail, and I've been doing it from here for over 10 years,
0: mm-hmm.
3: and it's never been a problem until Donald Trump.
0: Oh.
3: And as you know, in Oregon, when your ballot is sent out and you're overseas, you get an email when your ballot was sent. My ballot was sent on the 18th of September,
0: mm-hmm.
3: and as of today, I have not yet received it.
0: I thought the overseas ballots went out on October 5th. Are you sure about that date?
3: I'm absolutely sure. Huh. I called the ballots possibly in the U.S. go mm-hmm. then, mm-hmm. but I got an email from Multnomah County, mm-hmm. and I called them yesterday, and they verified.
0: Hmm.
3: And tomorrow will be 3 weeks.
0: Wow. Since your ballot was sent.
3: Now, since my ballot was sent. And there is an option that I can go online and I can then print out my ballot or fax it or send it via email. Mm-hmm. But I am going to go to a Democrats Abroad meeting in the next week, and I'm going to mention that while I'm there. That's an option for Oregon voters. But clearly there, something's wrong, because I just voted last May in the May election, and I got the ballot within like four to eight days. I can't remember the exact time, but I do remember mentioning to my wife, wow, we've really got our ballots earlier this time. And so, okay, you can blame it on hurricanes or anything like that, but I think I'm going to blame it on Hurricane Donald Dump.
0: Yeah, I think that's a good one, Max. Max, after your meeting next week at Democrats Abroad, give us a shout and let us know how things are, okay? If you have a chance.
3: I'll try.
0: Okay, yeah. No, I get it. And sometimes it can be very hard to get through. I get that. But Max, thanks a lot. Thanks for the call, and thanks for the heads up on that. I'm probably going to write about that this afternoon for tomorrow's Daily Take. Another story, another grim story. 45 minutes past the hour.
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0: 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I'll be right back with your calls.

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0: 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Welcome back. 9 minutes before the hour. Kenyatta in Los Angeles. Hey, Kenyatta, what's on your mind today?
1: Tom, I am a little frustrated with something, and then I have a brief question for you, which is a very simple one that we've talked about before. But the thing that I'm very concerned with, some years ago I met Michael Medved, and I spoke about you after his speech, and he just glowed about you. Apparently you had
0: Michael and I debated in Chicago every year for about 4 years in a row. I respect conservatives who are willing to debate me.
1: That's exactly my point. It seems as though we're all in silos now, and this worries me because I was trained academically, Tom. I want you to poke holes in my argument. I want a rigorous examination of the sensorium. This is what people that are seeking knowledge do. Mm-hmm. But now it's almost as though you can't ask a question. You're automatically labeled because of the question. Let me give you a brief example. I took the COVID vaccine, actually, and had some negative results from it, but it was neither here nor there. But I did have a question about it before I took it. And that question was strictly legal, Tom, strictly legal. And that was, why did Pfizer go in the dark of night and get blanket immunity from the Supreme Court for many lawsuits as a result of their product being defective or harmful? Now, that's not a conversation that you and I are going to have on your air right now, but it's a deep conversation, and I'm looking at, you know, but you can't have that conversation.
0: So you asked the pharmacist that, and they freaked out? Is that what you're saying?
1: Pardon me?
0: You asked a pharmacist that, and they freaked out?
1: Yes.
0: Mm-hmm. Huh. Interesting.
1: That's what I'm saying. Mm-hmm. And as a society, we cannot grow unless we get ideas that don't necessarily agree with our own. Now, if you want to go and burn a cross and put on white pajamas in front of my house with a pillowcase on your head, you're probably not going to leave the way you came. But if that's how you feel, I don't care about what people believe, Tom. I care that they believe it.
0: Yeah.
1: That's what matters to me. And you should be able to support your beliefs with logic and facts. Anyway, having said that, you talked about the bubonic plague earlier. You know that was known as the Black Death, right?
0: That's correct.
1: So I've decided to rename myself. I am now the ebonic plague, being the word nerd.
0: You know, it's called the Black Death because the blisters would turn black, you know.
1: I know, fill up with it blood. Was necrosis, but yeah. Hey, listen, let me have my fun.
0: Okay. You got it.
1: So listen, here's my question. Yesterday you had, and you have talked about this before, and I don't go through life wanting to offend anyone unless they deserve offense. But as I'm speaking strictly linguistically and grammatically, I have never understood. You and I talked about this before, and you kind of acquiesced, but I don't remember your response. And here is the question. I had a guy yesterday as a Democrat, and he was saying that people say he's a member of the Democrat Party. Hmm. And you've talked about how that rat part was emphasized by whatever idiot came up with it.
0: Joe McCarthy.
1: I'm speaking strictly as from the writing standpoint, Tom. I don't understand. Okay, if I'm a member of if I'm a Republican, I'm a member of the Republican Party. That's what I call myself. If I'm an independent, I'm a member of the Independent Party. That's what I call myself. If I'm a Libertarian, I'm a member of the Libertarian Party. Same name. I'm not understanding. I'm speaking strictly academically. How the IC Democratic Party, how that changes. Could you explain it to me? I know you tried before, but I'm stupid.
0: Well, the problem is that Democratic is typically a modifier, you know, as opposed to a noun. I'm not sure what part of speech that would be, but, you know, when Jefferson first named that party, it was the Democratic Republican Party. And that was the name of that party from around 1799, you know, when they started thinking about it. And, you know, he became president in 1800. Until the 1830s, when they dropped the Republican part from it. And then, you know, 20 years later, when as the Whigs died, somebody else resuscitated Republican as a brand new party. So, you know, originally the Democratic was to modify the Republican. Like, we want a republic, but we want a republic where everybody can vote, you know, where we serve the people. Mm-hmm. And so you've got the Democratic Party, but if you're a member of it, you are a Democrat. But we don't have a Democrat Party. There is no such thing. So that's the genesis of it.
1: No, but I strictly query, Tom, but you do understand my confusion.
0: I get it. We're splitting linguistic hairs, but I understand.

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0: Here's what we're talking about this week. Let's talk about the ramifications of the tax bill on Medicare and Medicaid.
2: Well, I think, you know, we're seeing some things unfold right now in terms of Medicaid, and we can talk more about that as well. But I think some of the things that are coming in the relatively short future are big cuts to Medicare and big cuts to all of the social safety net in this country. A concern about Medicare is that the budget, the way it will have to be set to meet this ridiculous tax cut that really gives most of the benefit to the most wealthy in this country, would be to trigger automatic spending cuts for Medicare that could total as much as $25 billion. Now, Congress at the moment is saying they're not going to do that until after the midterms. Well, that shouldn't be reassuring to any of us that they think they're going to wait to take a slap at benefits for seniors and the disabled who are on Medicare until after they get themselves back in office again. That is pretty disingenuous of them.
0: Yes.
2: To set that kind of a timetable. So we all need to be very vigilant about saying Medicare needs to be not cut at all. In fact, there are other cuts that are of concern under Medicare, the limiting of how much physical therapy that patients are entitled to have, how many sessions they're entitled to have. This is ridiculous stuff. That should not be determined. Talk about the government getting involved in our health care. You know, the folks who argue for a market-based health care system seem to do so on the basis of you don't want the government doing your health care for you. And yet, if you're determining that a certain number of physical therapy will not be covered for seniors and the disabled, what if someone had a serious accident in early December and they're supposed to be continuing physical therapy? This is not okay.
1: And what about the individual mandate? So the tax law killed that. What's the impact of that going to be?
2: Well, the obvious impact of that is to drive premium costs up for everyone else, in part because there will be a certain number of people who say, hey, if I'm not required and I'm not penalized for not purchasing insurance, I'm not gonna. Usually the young and the healthy who feel like they don't need insurance,
1: right,
2: or that certain group of people who make a little too much to qualify for Medicaid but don't make enough to afford the premium that's being offered to them may opt to go without.

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1: This podcast is powered by National Nurses United, the nation's largest union for registered nurses.
2: While the production of my lowdown commentaries is high-tech, I confess that I'm antiquated. I still write each piece in longhand, applying my ballpoint to paper. This has caused bewildered glances from some who see me scribbling away in local coffee shops and bars. Recently, one fellow sidled up and whispered, "Watch out! If they see you doing this, they'll haul you off to the Smithsonian." But we handwriters might not be as obsolete as the key tappers assume. A fast-spreading grassroots movement is calling for schools to re-emphasize the value of writing and printing by hand instead of being wholly dependent on machines. Already, 24 states, as varied as Mississippi and California, now require public schools to teach cursive writing in 3rd through 5th grades. This squares with new understanding of how brains absorb information. While keyboards are faster, the slower, more tactile act of handwriting creates longer-lasting comprehension of letters and better retention of the thoughts they convey. Neuroscientists find that rote keystrokes on a computer require little mental engagement, while physically drawing out words and ideas takes coordination of multiple areas of the brain to focus memory, eyes, and fingers on creating a written product. Just writing this piece conjured up a fond remembrance of my early childhood, sitting on the floor of our home learning to draw the ABCs, both print and cursive, on those line practice pads. It was both an artistic exercise and the development of a foundational tool for a life of learning. This is Jim Hightower saying, yes, computer literacy is an indispensable element of today's childhood curriculum, but so is the richer development of human thinking through putting pen to paper. So let's do both. Howdy-ho, folks, and thanks for tuning in to my Hightower Radio Commentaries. And guess what? There's even more Hightower waiting for you online. 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
1: Hey, welcome to the third hour of our program. A couple of things I want to put on your radar screen, and then we'll get back to your thoughts and calls. The Third Way, you know, this so-called center-left think tank that came out of the Clinton administration back in the day. I would call it a neoliberal think tank, but that's me. I doubt they would identify themselves that way. Over on Daily Kos, apparently Marcos himself wrote that, well, he's quoting Puck News, actually. This is from Puck News. Third Way, the center-left think tank, is urging moderate Democrats to back common-sense reforms to prevent the left from pushing court expansion, an unpopular position that could motivate the GOP base and alienate independents. End of quote. Yeah. I get it. I had a conversation with somebody in the first hour briefly about this. There are a bunch of things that could be done, and you know, with regard to fixing the Supreme Court. And I think the critical thing is to remember that Article 3, Section 2 of the U.S. Constitution says that the Supreme Court has basically two kinds of jurisdictions. They have what are called original jurisdiction, which is where you begin your process at the Supreme Court. And then they have something called appellate jurisdiction, which is where you end up at the Supreme Court after having gone through a bunch of other courts and now you're appealing whatever happened. So two different kinds of jurisdiction. And Article 3, Section 2 of the Constitution separates those two and puts Congress in charge of one of them. So I'll just read the whole thing to you. It's two sentences. In all cases effective ambassadors, other public ministers and consuls, and those in which a state shall be a party, the Supreme Court shall have original jurisdiction. So in other words, if you've got a legal battle with another country that an ambassador is in the middle of, or you have a legal battle between branches of government, or you have a legal battle between states, that the first place you sue is at the Supreme Court. That's original jurisdiction. The Supreme Court is where you start. Then it goes to the second sentence, and this is the end of Article 3, Section 2. In all the other cases before mentioned, the Supreme Court shall have appellate jurisdiction. Now, before mentioned meaning the previous parts of Article 3 where it talks about establishing the Supreme Court. So, and the inferior courts. The Supreme Court shall have appellate jurisdiction both as to law and fact, with such exceptions and under such regulations as the Congress shall make. That's pretty unambiguous, right? With such exceptions and under such regulations as the Congress shall make. So the question is, you know, if Democrats get control of Congress. Now, again, this, even if they do, this probably won't happen over the next 2 years. We're probably going to have to wait for a Democratic president because Trump can simply veto things unless there's an overwhelming, you know, if we get a supermajority in the House and Senate, then you can overturn a veto. But I am not holding my breath for that. And I don't think any of us should. But so there's, you know, there's a bunch of proposals out there for Congress to regulate the court or even to create exceptions. Now, the exceptions argument is not part of this larger argument that people generally are having about what do we do about the Supreme Court. I want to make it part of the debate. I've suggested for a long time that court stripping, building into legislation the phrase "the Supreme Court may not review this," which, by the way, is in over 100 of our laws right now, is like, you know, not an unreasonable thing and consistent with the Constitution. And Congress could simply pass a law saying that corporations are not people, money is not speech, and the Supreme Court may not review this. Now, I realize that would be very controversial and, you know, it kind of flies in the face of this idea that the Supreme Court is actually supreme in all regards, but you know, I don't buy that they're supreme in all regards. I think, you know, we have the power to do that. So, but anyhow, that's that one side of the argument. The other side of the argument is that's the exception side. The regulate side, How do we regulate the Supreme Court? There's a bunch of great ideas out there. I mean, you know, changing the size of the court. For example, when Lincoln was assassinated, his vice president, Andrew Johnson, was a slaveholder and a Democrat, essentially. I mean, you know, and Lincoln was a Republican. I'm not sure if he was a member of the Democratic Party or not. I'd have to go back and look. I'm no Samuel Johnson or Andrew Johnson expert, or Lincoln expert, for that matter. I'm real familiar with the, you know, with the Revolutionary era, but not so much the Civil War era. But what I do know is that they did not want Johnson to appoint anybody who would be friendly to the South, to the Supreme Court, and there was a vacancy on the court shortly after Lincoln was assassinated. So Congress got together, and they reduced the size of the court by one or two people. I'd have to go back and look it up, you know, how much they reduced it, but they reduced the size of the court so that Johnson couldn't fill that vacancy. And then when Johnson got out of office and he was replaced by Ulysses Grant, who was a good Republican, you know, I mean, he'd fought for the North, right? He was General Grant. Then Congress got together and they expanded the size of the court. So we've had the court, you know, have different sizes over the years because Congress has the authority to regulate the court. And one of the regulations is how many people are on it. Not just how many people are on it, but also, you know, how can they decide things? So one regulation that's being proposed is raise the size of the court to 13 and have two people and at the same time put into place term limits so that every president gets to appoint basically two people, you know, to the Supreme Court and can have their mark on the court. But we don't end up with one of these things where, you know, one president just floods the court like Trump did. So that's one option, or really two options, the number of people on the court and like that. Another option is one that I'm very fond of that I'm hearing almost no discussion about, which is saying that if the court is going to decide on the law, you know, is going on the merits of a case, they're going to say, yes, E. Jean Carroll, Donald Trump did rape you. Therefore, you do get to keep that $5 million, which, by the way, happened, that can be done with a simple majority, because that has nothing to do with the Constitution. That's just being the court of final appeals. On the other hand, if the court is going to say abortion is legal in the United States, or abortion is illegal in the United States, or abortion is up to the states in the United States, and ground that decision not in an argument, you know, well, this is why we're saying, but rather ground that in an interpretation of the Constitution. Oh, this is what the founders envisioned, because back when they wrote the Constitution, abortion was illegal. Actually, it wasn't, but whatever. Then I think it should be a supermajority or even perhaps a unanimous vote. So that's another one. The two other suggestions people recommend are number one, a judicial code of ethics, so that, for example, they're hearing arguments on the ability to regulate greenhouse gases and stuff like that. And Amy Coney Barrett, whose dad was one of the head lobbyists for the fossil fuel industry, she should recuse herself. What's his name? Alito already did, actually, because he owns a bunch of stock in fossil fuel companies. So, you know, a binding code of ethics seems to me like a very reasonable thing, right? So, you know, these are you know, some suggestions, but I'm so disgusted or saddened or whatever by this third way thing of let's not piss off the Republicans. You know, it'll just freak them out. You know, when FDR wanted to do this in 1937, he damn near got there, and he would have kept going. Go back and read the histories. He would have kept going if it wasn't for the fact that Owen Roberts, one of the members of the court, decided to change his votes and start going with FDR.
0: This is the Tom Hartman Program.
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3: Hey, Tom Hartman here. In my new book, Threshold, The Crisis of Western Culture, I'm looking at the deteriorating state of our planet, where the dynamics of environmental, economic, and population change are boiling over the limits within which society can function. I'll be busting the myths and ideologies of religious fundamentalism, capitalism run amok, male domination and hierarchy, and militarism that are draining our world of its natural and human resources and engendering the suffering of millions for the benefit of a few. Threshold examines cultures that have thrived from the mother city of Caral, Peru to modern Denmark, and targets 5 areas of policy, national, religious, economic, corporate, and environmental, for specific and immediate reform. Radical in scope and boldness, but simple in its common sense logic, my book Threshold illustrates the mistakes we have made as a culture, as a country, and as individuals, and provides the inspiration and motivation that you're looking for to build a better, more sustainable world for all. It's available in fine bookstores everywhere. Threshold.
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0: Tired of news that protects the powerful? 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Welcome back, 21 minutes past the hour. So President Obama, former President Obama, is going to be campaigning alongside Abdul El-Sayed in Detroit later this month. This is great news. This morning on MSNBC, they were playing clips of El-Sayed at the end of Obama's administration saying, well, you know, he didn't do that much. You know, the health care program, Obamacare, was basically a big gift to the health insurance companies, and he never really raised taxes on the rich people. We're still in a neoliberal world of economics. You know, we're still in Reaganism, which is all true, in my humble opinion. Now, I think Obama did some very good things as president, and I know that El-Sayed does, too. I realize his comments are being used basically as attacks. And the main good things that Obama did was restoring America's reputation, restoring integrity to the White House. You know, it's just after having been lied into two wars. And you know, I would have liked him to do some things differently. But I really think the Obama presidency came at the tail end of this 40-year neoliberal cycle. And we're now moving into a progressive cycle. At least that's my sense of it. But so anyhow, good on Obama for this. That's the bottom line that I want to say. He's going to be at an October 24th rally in Michigan, along with Jocelyn Benson, who's been on this program. She's the party's nominee for governor. And he's cutting ads. He taped two dozen ads last week for Democratic candidates for governor and Senate that are going to be released in the following days and weeks. He appeared earlier this year in a campaign ad with Josh Turek, who is the guy running for the Senate in Iowa. He campaigned with James Tallarico and Gina Hinojosa down in Texas, you know, running for the Senate and governorship, respectively. And Kamala Harris has campaigned last month with Abdul El-Sayed. So good on them. You know, I mean, I've throughout the years, I've had certainly my share of critiques of both of them, but they're fundamentally good people. They're good Democrats. They have done, by and large, a good job. I realize, you know, they're not genuine progressives, but it's a start. It's a real start. The thing that I think is far more alarming is that Tina Peters, who Jared Polis, the governor of Colorado, let out of jail because Donald Trump basically threatened Colorado, or at least that's my interpretation of why. He said, well, you know, she was repenting? No. Anyway, she was sorry for her crimes, right? And so she had a meeting, apparently, with Donald Trump at the White House. Now, this hasn't been confirmed. I mean, it's confirmed that she was there. The fact that she met with Trump and what was said has not been confirmed. It's just, these are all leaks, right? This is... but this was her attorney was with a Colorado podcaster by the name of Joel Altman. Okay, her attorney is Peter Ticton, and Joel Altman is a guy who has called for the execution of Colorado's top Democrats. He's a right-wing talk show host. He has said he's not afraid to die, and in fact, he said, "This is what Ticton told Let's start here at the beginning. Kyle Clark, this is David Edwards writing at Raw Story. Kyle Clark, an anchor at Denver's 9 News, reported Thursday that Peters met with Trump at the White House on Monday, citing Ed Martin, a former Justice Department official. The plan, now this is what the attorney, Peter Ticton, told the podcaster, Joe Oldman. Quote, the plan that Peters is pitching, according to her attorney, Peter Ticton, is to have the Trump administration seize ballots across America and conduct a hand recount. It's a good plan, and I do think that something like that is probably going to happen, Ticton told Oldman. In the event that we have this kind of a disaster and everything goes wrong and the vote is crazy and the senatorial race has put enough there to remove the president and the vice president, if that nightmare should come true, Donald Trump is not going to relinquish control again, Ticton said. This is Peters' attorney. So he's got nothing to lose. This is, again, her attorney. So Trump's got nothing to lose. The nation has nothing to lose. It's better. If we're going to have a civil war of any sort, that it'd be marching off with our side and all of the armaments. So apparently Tina Peters met with Donald Trump and said, seize the ballots. Hand count everything. Don't trust the machines. And then Martin goes on to say, and so when Tina Peters, you know, famous Colorado clerk, was in the Oval Office today just 2 hours ago talking about this question, the president is taking it seriously. If Congress won't pass the Save America Act, and they won't, then the president's going to have to do what he's going to do. And it's not a local issue when it's national security. It's clearly national security. So they're claiming that he can preempt the Constitution, which says the states and localities run elections, by saying that this is national security and therefore I have to seize these ballots before they're counted. And I'll count them for you, don't worry. Or something to that effect, right? This is wild stuff. Keep your eyes open. We'll be right back with your calls.
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0: So what's on your mind? I'll pick up your calls on the other side of the break. It's the Tom Hartman Program, the place where smart people get their news.

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2: 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Because The Last Hours of Ancient Sunlight is a seminal work offering a viewpoint original yet ancient, I see our situation today in a new light. And because of the scope and depth of this work, I find it inspiring as well as disturbing. I rather exhausted superlative in praise of Tom Hartman's book, The Prophet's Way, which I rightly called the most important book I've ever read. But now I find the sequel calling for equal praise, since the issue here addresses the whole of our species, and indeed all species."
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4: Let's see. Well, there was this one time I went snorkeling in the Caribbean when I was a kid. 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We saw the most beautiful corals. I remember thinking they were waving at us as they moved with the ocean. And then there were all these amazing fish. They kind of reminded me of tropical birds. They were so bright and colorful, just darting all over the place like birds in the sky. I'll never forget it. It completely changed the way I look at the ocean.
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1: He takes the
0: law. Welcome back. 34 minutes past the hour. So what's ringing your bells today? Richard in Houston, Texas, listening on KPFT. Hey, Richard, what's up?
2: Yeah. Hey, Tom. Look, most of your callers are really smart, but I found that if they just come to you with the issue, you know more about it. Just give you a question. And having said that, here's my question. Why in the name, why in the heck, in the name of logical journalism, are these so-called open-minded news agencies, MS and all of them, this pig vomit Tillis get up there on free airtime and spew off his bothism BS?
0: You're talking Tom Tillis?
2: Yes, sir.
0: Yeah. Well, you know, he's out there pushing a book and he's leaving Congress. And my guess would be that both the producers and the talent know that Tom Tillis is willing to criticize Donald Trump and willing to criticize some aspects of the GOP. And so they're hoping to get, you know, a gotcha or, a nice quotable quote on their particular show that will go viral or whatever. I mean, you know, it's all about eyeballs and revenue. And that would probably be why. He hasn't been offered to us. We would probably have a debate here about whether to put him on or not. It's different. Putting Tom Tillis on is different than putting on, Ron DeSantis. You know, he's just going to BS you up and down. Tom Tillis at least is being upfront about a few things that the Republicans are doing wrong.
2: A few, yeah. But he's sitting there pushing these candidates like Collins, a rock star in Maine and stuff like that.
0: Oh, so I know.
2: I'm not getting but about maybe a few crumbs that they, as in the agencies, thought they were going to get. But I appreciate your opinion on that. I really do. And I know why he's doing it. He's pushing his damn book. I'm just wondering why they are letting him do it. And you just answered it well.
0: What I think is interesting, Richard, is that I think that this is, and why I think it's newsworthy, is that I believe that this is the opening shot, the opening salvo, in a coming major split within the Republican Party. When Mitt Romney left, I mean, I'm not sure if he left the party, but, you know, he left the Senate. And when Liz Cheney left, when Adam Kinzinger left, each one of those, I thought, okay, this is it. You know, this is going to start, it's going to open the floodgates. You know, you're going to have more and more people, defying Donald. It didn't work. It didn't happen. But I think that combined Tom Tillis's essentially bravery in taking on Trump in the way that he is, I realize he's still a Republican and he's going to still suck up to the GOP in that line, but his willingness to take on Trump at the same time that Trump's popularity is down in below 30, and in some cases below 20, and if there's a massive blowout for Democrats against Republicans in this election, I think that this, you're going to look back on this moment, on Tom Tillis running around doing all this media and publishing this book, as being the beginning of the transition in the GOP. I could be entirely wrong on that, but that's my sense of it.
2: I thought that too a few months ago, until he and Cornyn, masqueraded like they were going to vote against Blanche, and then both of them caved. So
0: yeah.
2: I hope you're right. I hope you're right. And thanks for all you do.
0: Sure enough. Thank you, Richard. Thanks for the call from Houston. Ruth in West L.A. Hey, Ruth, what's up?
3: Hi. I am going to append to what this lady said about an hour ago, which was about Chris Murphy. The story is that he, and I saw this on MS Now, mm-hmm. He's the only congressperson, senator, that's gone to the Middle East to view things firsthand. He went to Riyadh and reported that the embassy there has been decimated. Our embassy has been decimated by hits from Iran. And when he reported on the extensive damage, which is apparently being covered up, then when he went to Qatar, because he was going to do the same inspection, that's when Hegseth ordered him not to be able to see that site.
0: Yeah, it's a cover-up. Not only are they covering up the Epstein files and the accusations of Trump raping preteens or young teens, but they're also covering up the damage that Iran did to the United States because Trump thinks it's embarrassing.
3: Exactly. So this lady, I always learn from you and I always learn from your callers in. She said, call your congresspeople and, complain about that. Yeah. I agree. Yeah. Also, while you're at it, tell them to censure Eric Schmidt, the one who called Jack Smith a dirtbag. I mean, that is just unacceptable behavior, and he needs to be out of there. Thank you.
0: Yeah, no, I'm with you. I'm completely with you. Thank you, Ruth. Appreciate the call. David in Torrance, California. Hey, David, what's on your mind today?
4: Every time there's an election, I have a dilemma that I live in California, and usually there are about 10 or 20 different propositions on a ballot, and average people, including me, don't have enough time or interest to study this. I was wondering why you or some of the other progressive programs set up some time to discuss some of these and basically educate us. This would be impactful for the whole country.
0: I could see you're talking about things that are on the ballot. Those are state by state. If I was doing a California-only show, then it would make a lot of sense. I used to do a local show here in Portland, Oregon, and, we talked about local issues all the time, got local politicians on, went through them. But this is a national show. There are no national issues on any ballots anywhere that I know of. Do you?
4: I understand, but California is a bigger state in the country.
0: It is, and you've heard my opinion on Prop 40, right?
4: Some of this proposition would impact the whole country.
0: I have spoken about Prop 40 every single day, or at least every other day, for weeks now. I'm a big fan of Prop 40, and be sure not to vote no on 41 and 42, which would blow up 40. We need a billionaire tax. We need a billionaire tax across the United States, frankly, and it's got to start someplace. And I think that's the camel's nose under the tent kind of thing. So I get that, David. David, thanks for the call. Eric in LeConnor, Washington, listening on KSER. Hey, Eric, what's on your mind today?
5: Hey, I just want a quick call. Thank you for your eloquence in promoting the general welfare every day. I'm a former social studies teacher, recently retired, and I kind of wanted to begin to address the question of why do so many Americans have a historical memory of a fruit fly? And I have two ideas. One, here in Washington State, we have 295 individual school districts. Well, each one of those school districts choose their own textbooks. However, there are 19 states that the state chooses the textbook for the entirety of the state. California is kind of a hybrid. They choose their textbooks, my understanding, from kindergarten through middle school, but they allow individual school districts at the high school level to choose their own textbooks. Well, the two big states, Texas and Florida, choose textbooks for everyone. And both of those states, if I was a textbook publisher, I don't care about Washington State. It's 295 school districts. They want to make sure they get a green light from Texas and Florida. Well,
0: exactly.
5: These two states essentially demand, no, we want our textbooks to eviscerate, neuter, dumb down, have more Parson Weems than Howard Zinn, because the last history book many, or if not most, Americans look at is a history textbook in high school. And if you want to find out anything about, as an example, American labor movement, do not look in a textbook in a high school textbook because, it's not really there.
0: And so,
5: I would ask the good citizens of Texas and Florida to demand, please ask their censorship committee to please allow the rest of the states to have textbooks available to them that actually portray an accurate portrayal of what is, you know, U.S. history, which ups and downs and up anyway. So there's that question, reason, but also what's being tested in each state. Well, Washington State, I used to have a colleague who would teach his second grade students. He had a giraffe club where you got to stick your neck out. And he would teach them the preamble to the Constitution, the six goals of the Constitution. And I would have students who would then show up in my class years later. Boom, they knew they had been introduced. I could piggyback onto his teaching. That went away when state testing came in, at least in Washington State, because the only tests were reading, writing, math, and science. So if you're a teacher, you're going to teach what's on the test. And the drumbeat from administration is, oh, no, we got to get our math scores up, blah, blah, blah. Yeah. And social studies takes a back seat. And so it's like, well, can we reintroduce social studies? Can we not teach?
0: I'm all in favor of it, Eric. And you've raised a whole bunch of issues here. One of the biggest ones is that Texas uses their textbook purchasing power to essentially, demand textbooks that have a right-wing bias to them. And a whole bunch of other states, then mostly the red states, Florida would probably be the biggest, say, we'll get those books if they're approved by Texas. And the textbook publishers originally tried to push back on this. This was like 20 years ago. I remember when this, this was actually a controversy. And, the Texas basically said to the big publishers, I think the biggest one was Macmillan, but I could be wrong. You probably know.
5: Right.
0: Anyhow, the textbook publishers, what Texas said was, that's fine. We'll just find some little publisher someplace and we'll turn them into a big publisher. And at that point, the textbook company said, okay, we'll do whatever you want. And that's why so many, more than half of the states in the union, I believe it's roughly 30 states, but, fact check me on that, are using these right-wing textbooks that are Texas approved.
5: Yeah.
0: And Texas is...
5: Right.
0: Yeah. Yeah, so it's a problem, and it's not one that lends itself to an easy solution as long as we're using essentially capitalism to determine the textbooks, and I'm not sure I want the government writing the textbooks either, because just think of how Trump would write the textbooks right now. But you raise some really, really crucial issues, Eric. I'm sorry I'm out of time, but I don't have much more to say beyond that anyway. But thank you for the call, and thanks for listening. That was good stuff. We'll be right back.
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0: Right back with more of your calls in just a minute. Stay with us.

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5: 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This is not the Founding Fathers' vision. 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It's time we rebooted the American dream. We must restore the thriving, prosperous days we once had. And my new book, Rebooting the American Dream, explains exactly what we need to do. Bringing our jobs and manufacturing home, rolling back the Reagan tax cuts, ending corporate personhood, and educating our electorate are part of the simple 11-step plan in rebooting the American dream that we can start today to rebuild our country. 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We can recover the American dream we lost 30 years ago to Reaganomics and the Reagan-Bush-Clinton-Bush era. We're all in this together. 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

0: Hey, thanks so much for sharing our program and for reaching out to our stations and sponsors and letting them know that you're listening. It really means a lot to us. Did you know your brain is roughly 73% water? 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Wendy in New Prague, Minnesota. Hey, Wendy, what's up?
1: Hi, Tom. I just first want to say thank you. Thank you for everything you do. You helped shape my political affinity back in Air America, in Minneapolis, in St. Paul. Thank you. And thank you to Mateo, who's been so kind. I'm very nervous.
0: It's okay, Wendy. Thank you for the comment.
1: I was trying to give a little hopium, anecdotal only, but I just wanted to share that I'm now no longer in Minneapolis and in rural New Prague. And I tracked my mail-in ballot because that's my option. And it's been received.
0: Oh, great.
1: So, right? That's good. Yeah. I mean, one step. I mean, let's hope. And then the other thing is I wanted to share that my husband is a member of AFL-CIO, has been for decades. And oddly and sadly, a lot of his brothers have turned, you know.
0: Turned to MAGA, yeah.
1: MAGA. Yeah. And very braggadocious. Previously, like, oh my God, sending my husband, who I would give commendations to, like, it's a company of 450 people. And my husband speaks out because when he joined the union, everyone was largely really, you know, on our side of your community. And then it slowly turned and they love to taunt Pat and they're very silent. Pat was like, it's so interesting.
0: Oh, really?
1: And even
0: they're starting to back away from Trump, in other words.
1: They're not saying anything except for one gentleman who was the worst taunter said, oh my God, it couldn't have been worse.
0: Yeah, I think that
1: Kamala was. So I just wanted to share that with
0: thank you, Wendy.
1: And your audience.
0: Thank you. I think that's spreading all across the country. You know, I really do.
1: Right.
0: I just hope that we can pull it off.
1: Please. I do, too.
0: Yeah.
1: So, not as cerebral of a call as so many of you.
0: It was a wonderful
1: callers.
0: Call, Wendy. I do have to move along. I just have a couple minutes left. I want to get more callers in. But thank you so much. And thanks for your kind words. Darren in Lakewood, California. Hey, Darren, what's on your mind today?
2: How you doing, Tom? Did you say at the beginning of the show that the Clinton organization was against Supreme Court expansion? I thought you said that. Because I'm for
0: the organization that's opposed to expand to having Democrats expand the Supreme Court is the Third Way. It's a left, so-called center left think tank. It's really, in my opinion, a neoliberal think tank. Did I answer your question, Darren?
2: No.
0: Okay. Good. Thank you very much, Ryan in Silverton, Oregon. Hey, Ryan, what's on your mind today?
3: Hey, Tom. So I called in specifically to challenge you.
0: I just have a couple of seconds. What's your challenge?
3: So it's my belief that the climate crisis is the most pressing and prescient issue facing humanity at this time.
0: I agree with you.
3: And I wanted to put it in front of you that as somebody who has a platform the size of yours, that it should kind of be migrated from being an issue that we touch on from time to time to being the pressing issue, defining issue of our generation.
0: Ryan, I wish I had a big enough platform and enough media power to make that happen. I would love to make that happen, but it ain't going to happen, sadly, because I agree with you. Climate change is going to take us all out if we're not careful. Thanks for being with us today. We'll be back tomorrow, same time, same place. In the meantime, don't forget, democracy is not a spectator sport. It requires you. So get out there, get active, tag, you're it. Have a great afternoon, and I'll catch up with you tomorrow.
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0: 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I'm Casey Hobbs.
1: And I'm Shane Mason, and we're the hosts of Nurse Talk Radio.
0: Here's what we're talking about this week. Let's talk about the ramifications of the tax bill on Medicare and Medicaid.
2: Well, I think, you know, we're seeing some things unfold right now in terms of Medicaid, and we can talk more about that as well. But I think some of the things that are coming in the relatively short future are big cuts to Medicare and big cuts to all of the social safety net in this country. A concern about Medicare is that the budget, the way it will have to be set to meet this ridiculous tax cut that really gives most of the benefit to the most wealthy in this country, would be to trigger automatic spending cuts for Medicare that could total as much as $25 billion. Now, Congress at the moment is saying they're not going to do that until after the midterms. Well, that shouldn't be reassuring to any of us that they think they're going to wait to take a slap at benefits for seniors and the disabled who are on Medicare until after they get themselves back in office again. That is pretty disingenuous of them.
0: Yes.
2: To set that kind of a timetable. So we all need to be very vigilant about saying Medicare needs to be not cut at all. In fact, there are other cuts that are of concern under Medicare, the limiting of how much physical therapy that patients are entitled to have, how many sessions they're entitled to have. This is ridiculous stuff. That should not be determined. Talk about the government getting involved in our health care. You know, the folks who argue for a market-based health care system seem to do so on the basis of you don't want the government doing your health care for you. And yet, if you're determining that a certain number of physical therapy will not be covered for seniors and the disabled, what if someone had a serious accident in early December and they're supposed to be continuing physical therapy? This is not okay.
1: And what about the individual mandate? So the tax law killed that. What's the impact of that going to be?
2: Well, the obvious impact of that is to drive premium costs up for everyone else, in part because there will be a certain number of people who say, hey, if I'm not required and I'm not penalized for not purchasing insurance, I'm not gonna. Usually the young and the healthy who feel like they don't need insurance, or that certain group of people who make a little too much to qualify for Medicaid, but don't make enough to afford the premium that's being offered to them may opt to go without.
1: Thanks for listening. You can find more information about these topics at nursetalksite.com or nationalnursesunited.org.
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